0: State Attorney General Letitia James to replace the local DA in the case. A former student filed a civil suit accusing several frat members of raping her at a party in 2024. A federal judge has temporarily stopped construction of a border wall in the Big Bend region of Texas. This after a lawsuit was filed against the Department of Homeland Security. The judge said in a ruling today the environmental advocacy group was likely to succeed in their case and issued a preliminary injunction. I'm Scott Carr.
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3: What do we really know about James Tallarico? Tallarico said,
4: "Defending Trans Texas is something we have to do every day."
3: Tallarico supported using taxpayer dollars for sex change surgeries on young children, claimed denying your child's gender identity is abusive, said the trans community needs abortion care too, and even called Jesus a radical feminist and said God is non-binary.
4: "Defending Trans Texas is something we have to do every day."
3: But it gets worse. James Tallarico voted to allow biological men access to women's bathrooms in schools and for biological boys to play in girls' sports, saying some things are more important than fair competition in sports.
4: "Defending Trans Texas is something we have to do every day."
3: Radical liberal James Tallarico. 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TexasPAC.org.
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3: Have you heard the news?
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3: New York Governor Hochul appoints Letitia James in Cornell case.
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8: Here's something pretty disturbing I discovered while researching this podcast. This is what it actually says on the Los Angeles Police Department website. The site states that the Adult Missing Persons Unit investigates 3,200 cases a month, and 70% of those missing people are found or returned voluntarily within 2 or 3 days. It goes on to explain, and I quote here, "Since being a missing person is not a crime, police are given a very limited role while conducting these types of investigations." At the bottom of the webpage, it gets more disturbing. There's a section titled, "What if they never returned?" And here's the official police advice. In such situations, you may want to enlist the services of a private investigator to assist in your search. If you can't afford a PI, the police elaborate, quote, "Another option would be to contact the Salvation Army, which has a missing persons locator program." There is not a single sentence on the LAPD website that would lead a loved one of a missing person to have any faith that the police would properly investigate it. What the LAPD is basically saying is, if someone you love goes missing, don't overreact. They'll probably turn up, unless they don't, in which case you should get someone besides the police to look into it. All this is my way of saying, if the police took missing persons cases as seriously as they do, say, bank robberies, I wouldn't have had to do this podcast in the first place and end up chasing a violent criminal halfway around the country. I'm Neil Strauss, and you can hear the full story of To Live and Die in L.A.
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10: Hello, America, the president. We can't do this every night, of course, but he is in Mobile, Alabama. We're going to tap in and see what he has to say. Go ahead.
11: Doing women's sports, I think he'd survive. He would survive. That would be, he wouldn't even know. Just, they'd be trying to tackle him. He would think it was... No, he's not scared. He's not worried. And give 25 million illegal aliens amnesty. That's what they want to do. They want to give amnesty to everybody that came into our country illegally. Or you can defeat the Democrat communists and vote for more money in your pockets, bigger paychecks for your families, lower taxes, less crime, more Alabama steel and more Alabama shipyards and amnesty for illegal aliens will not happen. If you want to turn America into a poor, crime-ridden, communist, third world nation, I suggest you vote for the Democrats. If you want to keep America the strongest, most successful nation the world has ever seen, we are right now more respected than at any time in the history of our country. And that's with a bad press. And if you want all of those great things that we just talked about, you have to vote Republican. You have to vote for these people. You have to vote for these people. So just think of what the Trump administration, our Republican majorities have accomplished in less than 2 years' time. Nobody's ever seen this before. Nobody's ever done it. We have the most successful, it's not 2 years, it's substantially less, the most successful presidency in history. You know, my first term was very successful. We had the strongest economy in the history of our country. That even included COVID, which Biden really screwed up at the end. But that was a curse on everybody. The whole world was cursed with it. But we had the greatest economy in the history of our country. We were blowing it away. You'll see numbers coming out. We're blowing it away. We inherited the worst border in American history, and we turned it into the strongest and most secure border in the history of our country. And in the past 17 months, it's hard to believe because millions, 25 million people poured into our country. But in the past 17 months, zero. This is done by generally, they like to call themselves progressive. It's too beautiful a word. They don't deserve it. It's a beautiful word, progressive. They're actually anti-progressive. But these lists are done by people that tend left. I said, who does them? People that tend left. So zero illegal aliens have been admitted into the United States and done by, think of it. It's hard to believe, actually. You know, they should say 200. They say zero. And a lot of people, you know, most people don't even try anymore because they know they're not going to get through. 17 years, think of it, we've done things for so many years it was so bad, then we straightened it out. You know, I inherited bad borders twice. In 2016, the border was bad. In 2024, it was really bad. I fixed it once, and then I fixed it again. And my all-time favorite chart, I looked over there, you know, that was a chart.
10: We will dip in again. It's Friday, and I'm running out of time. I want you to listen to something. In addition to our great president, we will get back. Mondami on the Theo Von podcast yesterday. This guy, Theo Von, is another punk comedian. I believe the VP said it was one of his favorite podcasters. Well, Theo Von is loved by the supremacists. He's loved now by the Marxists and even the Islamists. He's another Israel hater. Keep all these things in mind because we're going to keep track of it all. And when the time comes, we're going to unleash. So we have Theo Von, who's a nobody. These failed comedians. And he has Mondami on his program, his podcast. And listen to what Mondami says about socialism. Cut four, go.
12: Socialism to me, it means that you will have whatever you need to live a dignified life and that it is the government's job to deliver on that.
10: All right, so let's stop right there. So no matter if you work or you don't want to work, you don't have to take any responsibility for what's going on in your life. If you have some money and you waste it on drugs, wasted on something else, gambling, well, that's not your fault. It shouldn't be a problem. You want something for a dignified life. What does that mean? What does that mean if you want something for a dignified life? Is it a dignified life when you steal money from hardworking middle-class people and others and give it to somebody else who's not hardworking? Is that okay with you, America? If you take Medicare, that is supposed to be an insurance program that millions and millions of seniors have paid into, and they expect it to be run properly by the government, they expect it to be there for them because they could have put that money into other investments, which would have been worth a fortune. It was forcibly taken out of their paycheck. And you give it to everybody, just give it to everybody, including illegal aliens, the Democrats are saying. So you destroy the program. It's impossible to get to see a doctor. It's impossible to get to see a specialist. We see what's happened in Canada. It's a disaster. And a lot of people like Medicare right now. Is that okay by you, America? Is that dignified for those of you who've paid into it? Is it? Is it dignified when a mayor says that we're going to tax people at confiscatory rates if it's their second home? And he puts out a list, and then you have to go in and prove that it's not your second home. And they have a lot of people there where it's their first home. But a second home can also be very expensive to the person who owns two homes. But you get the point? There's nothing dignified about socialism. Socialism doesn't put groceries on the shelf. Socialism doesn't put enough money in your pocket to live off of. Socialism is government. Government bureaucrats, well paid. It's people like Ro Khan Mancana, who buy $9-10 million homes with 7 bedrooms and elevators and all the rest of it, while going on and on about the great benefits of socialism. You would trade our capitalist system for socialism? Seriously? A dignified life. What happens in countries that have socialist economies? Whether it's a country like Britain or France, or whether they're Marxist regimes with socialist economies, what happens? Every single one of them, you lose your civil liberties. The government now controls if you eat. The government controls your speech. The government controls if you're free or you're going to live in jail. The government becomes enormously powerful. Why would we give up this constitutional republic, this greatest of all countries, the greatest economy of all countries, that's created so much for so many people that they're slamming into our country faster than we can possibly even count them during the Biden regime? Because this punk who's 35 years old, he's been a citizen for 8 years, he grew up extremely wealthy in Uganda, in a home that had a fence and a wall around it to protect his family, because he said so, or Theo Von, some low-life, phony comedian who says the damnedest things, who is in Israel and a Jew hater in my personal view, we should listen to these two morons? No, I don't think so. By the way, God, I put his name out of my head. Sliwa. I used to know you, Curtis. We would talk at WABC. You were a real patriot. You and the Guardian Angels. So much respect I had for all of you. Now you flipped. Now you're Mondami's buddy. I'm sure you have 1,000 weasel words to explain it. What a disaster you've become. Very, very unfortunate. It's too bad. One of the good guys is now thrown in with the bad guys. Just a fact. I'll be right back.
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0: had enough of these Marxists and these socialists. I've always liked Charles Barkley. No, I don't know him. Don't always agree with him, but I like lots of the things he says. Look, again, I don't always agree with him, but he speaks his mind. I feel that way about Stephen A. Smith. He, I know well, and I adore the man. Absolutely adore him. Respect him. And we don't always agree, and some of you don't like him, but you know what? That's your fault. Seriously. He's a very reasonable guy. Very reasonable guy. Here's Charles Barkley on the Chris Cuomo podcast yesterday. Democrats are spewing some of the stupidest S I've ever heard. Hat tip chief nerd on X, cut 8, go.
1: Listen, I'm an independent who's voted Democratic most of the time. You think that I'm going to get on TV and kill my credibility saying every Democratic? Like some of these people out here talking about no ICE, no prison, so using words like socialism. Like, no, I don't believe in that. Wait, no cops? I think that's some of the stupidest I've ever heard. Well, what are we going to do without cops? Hmm. What are we going to do without prisons? Like, I've seen some of these politicians, I'm like, this is the stupidest ever. And all of them have been Democrats. I think that's some of the stupidest I ever heard. Now, ICE has to do a much better job. Much better job. We can't just let people come across the border. We can't do that. But ICE has to do a better job. We need immigrants in this country. They're some of the most amazing, hardworking people in the world. But we need to get rid of the crooked immigrants. I don't even understand. We need, you need to have ID when you go vote. Like, some of this stuff, like, wait, Democrats said, like, no, you when you go vote, you need ID.
0: A lot of common sense there, Mr. Producer. Now I want you to hear from the New York Islamic scholar Bidwan Siobo Yabadabadoo. On September 11th, just a few weeks ago, the 25th anniversary of 9/11, I want you to listen to this. And then I want you to tell me how this guy's not deported, if he's a naturalized citizen, how he's not denaturalized, and if he is here as a result of birthright citizenship, shame on John Roberts. Shame on the Supreme Court. Cut 9, go.
2: Despite all of the negative that came from 9/11, despite so many who died, so many who were affected, it was the single biggest moment in American Muslim history that shed light on Islam. And as a result, so many looked to Islam and embraced Islam.
0: You hear this man? Should he even be in this country? Should he be in this country, damn it? No! I had it up to here with these disgusting, cancer-ridden, diabolical, America-hating, Hamas-supporting people who are in this country. And who celebrate 9/11. They're celebrating killing 3,000 Americans. Do you understand? If that plane went down with all the Israelis on it, they'd be celebrating that. And the woke right neo-fascists, the Marxists, they stand with these Islamists. They stand with them. The Tucker Carlsons, the Steve Bannons, the Matt Gaetz, all these guys. Go ahead.
2: Look into this. So many people, there are stories on YouTube. There is a story of one, I forget his name. He was very much against Islam. He went to the masjid, I think this is in Tennessee. He wanted to kill Muslims in that masjid. And he was welcome. With, alhamdulillah, again, remember, most Americans, they need that kindness from us. He was welcomed with a brother and a sister that told him, please come sit down, please have some food, right? We have great food, alhamdulillah. They served him some food, and he sat and he listened, and he went back home and he reflected, and he came back and he listened more, and he accepted Islam. And now he is the imam in that masjid. Allahu Akbar. Moments like these are opportunities. They are opportunities that we need to take advantage of.
0: That's enough. Then we have an unidentified member at the two-year anniversary memorial for Hezbollah leader Hassan Nasrallah. A memorial in Dearbornistan, Michigan. Dearbornistan, Michigan is the new London. It's the new Paris. That's what it is. Paterson, New Jersey, same thing. And you can thank your local governments. You can thank your planning boards and your zoning boards. Rubber stamping these damn things. Cut 10, go.
3: We are proud to say Sayyid Hassan Nasrallah is our leader and the person.
0: Nasrallah is their leader, the man who killed all those Marines. The man who killed all those Christians in Lebanon. Nasrallah is their leader. You understand? Nasrallah was the most powerful terrorist until Netanyahu took out this bastard, which is why they hate Netanyahu. The president really should endorse Netanyahu. I'm saying that quite strongly. He's come close. He's got advisors that probably don't want him to do it. Of course, all the Arab potentates, same thing. But he ought to just clearly and forcefully do it. Because we have no better ally. There is no better leader in the rest of the world, period. Go ahead.
3: Because he was the one who stood up for the oppressed. He was the one.
0: Shut up, you a-hole. Sick of you. What are you doing in my country? He was the one who stood up. By the way, Hattet Memory, MEMRI.org. You really should be checking out this site. These clips that I just used, they come from there. MEMRI.org, a very brave, small group of men and women every day tracking this stuff down and putting it in English and making it clear that we're aware of this. This is happening in the United States of America, not in defeated Europe, not in the Middle East, in the United States of America. I'll be right back.

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4: Hey everyone, this is Robert Olguin with your KFOX 14 news update. A federal court hearing in El Paso granted an injunction this morning to halt the construction of a border barrier in and around Big Bend National Park, as opponents of the project rallied outside the courthouse. A federal judge ordered the halt of construction of that border infrastructure in the national park for now, while a lawsuit seeking to stop the work moves forward. The lawsuit was filed by the Center for Biological Diversity, a Big Bend church group and local landowner. It names the Department of Homeland Security as the defendant, arguing that the agency is using powers that the suit says Congress

0: Monday of next week, high around 82, 10% chance of a shower by Monday. From the KFOX 14 Severe Weather Center, I'm Chief Meteorologist Brad Montgomery.
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2: 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Nothing changes. 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We have the power to change it. 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Demand answers. Demand the truth. 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
3: OpenAI has reportedly cut ties with three safety workers who reportedly shared company information with an AI safety organization. The Wall Street Journal says it's not clear if the unnamed researchers also shared their security concerns within the company. The New York Times previously reported that some OpenAI workers felt the company was brushing off their security concerns. A new California law says robo-taxi companies will have to provide on-the-ground support when the automated vehicles cause problems for first responders. Governor Gavin Newsom signed a bill this week that adds fines for those corporations. Also, companies like Waymo must have support agents based in the U.S. who hold driver's licenses. And the Miami Heat is teaming up with Rockstar Games and will become the Vice City Heat on November 18th. That's the day before Grand Theft Auto 6 is released. There will be a special uniform and court for what's being dubbed a night in Vice City. It's also the first time the Heat will host the Milwaukee Bucks since Giannis Antetokounmpo joined Miami. Tech Report. I'm at Mattinson.
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0: 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And if you see a post-purchase survey, will you do me a favor? Please be sure to mention that you heard about Cozy Earth right here on the Mark Levin Show. Yes, what a beautiful gift to give your spouse. Or to give yourself, for that matter. We're going to dip into President Trump again, who's in Alabama. Let's go.
1: What we're all going to do very quickly, as I said, I will issue a Trump dividend of $5,000 to every adult citizen in America. Will happen. We will make all Trump tax cuts permanent, including the famous no tax on tips. They want to end it. Overtime and Social Security for our seniors. We will make it permanent. We will win the war on corruption and fraud that is right now being led by our great Vice President J.D. Vance. He's on a great show. We will pass the No Invasion of Our Country Act, prohibiting any future president from ever opening our borders to illegal immigrants again. We will pass a truly great health care plan that will stop all payments to big insurance companies. Right now, the government pays them billions, and those insurance companies, they own the Democrat Party. They are owned. I'll tell you what, you never saw anything like it. The Democrats, they pay them what they make, billions and billions of dollars. And we're going to give the money directly to you instead of the insurance companies. You're going to buy your own health care, and you're going to have a lot of money left there. And we will end, and this is where it all began, the crime, because we have the best crime numbers in history. It all began with the stupid no cash bail. You kill somebody, you walk out, no cash bail, crazy. We will pass, and this is so big, we will pass the death penalty for large-scale drug dealers, human traffickers, and anyone who kills a police officer. And we will pass, and we're getting very close, we will pass the Save America Act to defend our sacred elections, and it will include voter ID and proof of citizenship. It will happen. And we will enshrine in permanent law no men in women's sports, no transgender mutilization of your children, and many other things with really they have something all in common. It's called common sense. But ladies and gentlemen of Alabama, the golden age of America is upon us. We're in the golden age. We've never had anything happen like this. We've never had anything happen. But you must get out and vote. And I'm talking about you, but I'm also, we have a lot of television back there and other places are watching and they have communists. You know, I don't think you have communists, or I don't think you guys are communists. I don't think your Senate candidate is a guy. He's not any good. Your governor candidate's not any good. He's a radical left guy, but he's not a communist. But they have communists running all over our country. And we will never be a communist country. We're not going to be a communist. We're not going to elect these people. But you must get out and vote for Republicans and all Trump candidates. And I'm talking to so many people in our country because they're being told really bad things. They're being told about ideologies like they're great. They sound good, but in 1 year, it all collapses. The whole thing goes to hell, and you live in squalor, you live in fear, you live in death. It's a terrible thing.
0: Terrible is right.
1: It's happened for 2,000 years with different names. We've already made unbelievable progress, and now we will reach new levels of greatness. We're going to reach new levels. We're at the highest level we've ever been. It's my honor to be your president. I love Alabama. Let me just say this,
0: America. We are so blessed to have him as our president a second time. I'm not kidding. The people who hate you, you, Mr. and Mrs. America, who hate America, who want to destroy our Constitution, who reject our Declaration, who despise our history, whether they are born here and they're now Marxist ideologues, whether they came here, they're Islamists, whether they're woke right, neo-fascists, who wanted to destroy the Republican Party while claiming to control it and be MAGA when they're fake MAGA. The president has rejected most of them, and you should too. We have to turn out those of us who are unvarnished, patriotic Americans. We've had family members here for God knows how long who have fought for this country. Some of us really have, and some of you have not, and that's okay too. But we have an obligation now to vote. That is our generation's obligation. We're not asking anybody to go to the draft and go off to war against China or Russia or any of that. Maybe one day, I pray not. No. We're just saying vote. Vote early. Make sure your spouse votes, or your boyfriend or your girlfriend, if you're of the same mind. Make sure the rest of your family votes, and your social circle, and your friends. Take it upon yourself. Take the initiative. At a minimum, vote. But you can do so much more in this country. You're still allowed to call people and encourage them to vote, to text them and to email them. It's so important. This is the only way we have to stop these people. There is no other way. There is no other way short of civil war. And we don't want a civil war. We don't want to get to that point. They do. We don't. But we will defend our country. We will defend our rights. And right now, it just means voting en masse. There's some Republicans, literally, I cannot stand. It doesn't even matter this election. I'll vote for a cantaloupe. A cantaloupe over a Democrat to fill a Senate seat or a House seat. Because I know what they want to do to us. I know what they want to do to your children and grandchildren. We have an obligation to defend our country. We have an absolute obligation to vote. We have an obligation to put an end to this. And to teach the Democrat Party once and for all that we reject them and what they stand for. We're not communists and Marxists. We're not Islamists. We're not neo-fascists. We are patriotic Americans. We love our country. We love what it has given to us and what we have given to it. Our country is not as the Marxists say. Our country is not as the Islamists say. Our country is not what the woke right neo-fascists say. It is the greatest country on the face of the earth because we are the greatest people on the face of the earth who've taken advantage of what's been handed to us by our forefathers, by the founders. Third world migrants don't get to call the shots here. Communists don't get to call the shots here. Fascists don't get to call the shots here. We do. We do. We will not be dispirited. Quite the contrary. We're going to be passionate. We're not going to surrender ourselves to the mobs that we see in Europe. We're not going to do it. We're going to defend ourselves. And the first line of defense is to vote. I don't care if you have to crawl to the damn precinct. Many of you are already getting ballots. Use the damn thing. Don't say, I only vote on election day. Yeah, well, you know what? What if you can't get to the poll on election day? Vote! Vote. I'll be right back.
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1: My two favorite action shows on TV. My number one, which is on Monday nights after this show, is Chicago PD. It's a killer show. Number two is FBI. That's a killer show, too. They took off Blue Bloods, which drives me crazy. I love that show. Tom Selleck and another, just a great cast. And I think they did it because it's named the Reagan family and their Catholic family and a religious family. I just think it was something like that because they had great ratings. Chicago Fire is quite good as well. I'm afraid to say this because my family will take advantage of me. Law and Order, the original series, Mr. Producer, I'm starting to like it. I'm starting to like it. I forget the lady's name, Haggerty or whatever it is, her real name. What is it? Oh, 2 minutes, he's telling me. Let's get going. All right. While much of the world stays silent, Pastor John Hagee, my dear friend, has been a steadfast voice for Israel for decades. And in his critical new book, God's Prophetic Clock, he lays out the clear biblical timeline that we're watching unfold right now. And this book tells you how Israel was reborn in a single day in 1948, just as the prophet said. Jerusalem reunited under Jewish control in 1967. Nations of the earth turning against the Jewish people. These are not random events. As he points out, these are the signs from Scripture, and we're approaching a critical hour. 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Honor God's covenant. 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What were you saying to me, Mr. Producer? I couldn't hear. Oh, don't forget two very, very important life liberties in Levin Saturday and Sunday. Please set your DVR, whatever recording device you use, if you can't be sure you're going to be watching it live, maybe you're watching baseball or football. That's what recording devices are for. Saturday, a killer monologue, a killer show. We have Steve Moore, and we also have Nathan Sales, counterterrorism expert. And Sunday, really special, a full 1 hour. I sit down at the Supreme Court with Justice Sam Alito. You're going to want to hear this for sure. Sunday, big show. Saturday, big show, 8 p.m. Eastern. And now for you, Ray Charles in America. Here we go.

0: Well, ladies and gentlemen, the week is officially over. The weekend begins now. Please don't forget Life, Liberty, and Levin, 8 p.m. Eastern, Saturday and Sunday. Really two great brand-new shows. And I think you're going to love them. We salute our armed forces, police officers, firefighters, emergency personnel, ICE, the Border Patrol. Thank you all. Our truckers, people, men and women in Ukraine, men and women in Iran, men and women in Israel, you, the American people, red-blooded Americans, we've got to vote. We've got to vote. We've got to vote. You've got to be the Paul Reveres and the Thomas Paines. It's up to you. Good night, Spritey and Griffey and Pepsi and Smokey. Good night, Zelda and Gigi and Indy and Patton and Rory. Good night, little Barney and Big Marty. We miss you all. Good night, Dad. Good night, Mom. We're holding down the fort. Good night, Leo. Good night, Joe. Good night, Bernard. Good night, Teddy and Lou. Good night, Buddy, Eric, and Tony. All great patriots, all gone. And you're great patriots, too. We're counting on you, folks. I'll see you tomorrow night on Fox, 8 p.m. Eastern, and Sunday night, the big Alito interview.
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5: Reports say the Fly Dubai co-pilot accused of stabbing the captain of a passenger jet mid-flight this week had been banned from flying over fears he'd adopted radical ideological views. He'd been grounded by Oman Air in 2024 after the airline found out he'd been visiting radical Islamic websites and was given a desk job. The passengers and crew subdued the suspect before the plane, carrying 174 people into Tel Aviv, landed safely in Saudi Arabia. Officials are investigating how the Omani national was cleared to be in the cockpit. President Trump continues campaigning tonight in Alabama, telling supporters in Mobile today they have to get out and vote, and supporting Alabama's Republican candidate for governor, Tommy Tuberville.
6: 32 days from now, we're going to elect Tommy Tuberville as your next governor.
5: He continues his campaigning tomorrow in Ohio. The president has said an agreement's been struck with Europe to release what he calls a massive amount of diesel fuel reserves. Trump says the process of releasing the reserves will start immediately. The Russian-Ukraine war, as well as the war in Iran, have put pressure on the world's diesel supply. Attorneys for the death row inmate in Tennessee, Krista Pike, say she was unconscious as of last night and on a ventilator after a failed attempt to execute her Wednesday night by lethal injection.
7: Pike's attorneys say she remains critically ill after receiving two doses of pentobarbital. A new court filing says she suffered significant injuries to both arms. They're asking a judge to order the state to preserve all evidence from the failed execution attempt. I'm Scott Hooper.
5: Thousands of flights could become more expensive or canceled if an airport on a remote island in the Pacific Ocean does not get a $100 million infusion. The Midway Atoll Airport has no commercial air service but is used as an emergency landing for thousands of flights that cross the Pacific every year. The FAA says that airport's infrastructure is deteriorating and they're considering now whether to fund major repairs at the Midway Atoll. I'm Scott Carr.
8: The major Texas metros of Dallas, Austin, and San Antonio are again at the center of another flash flood risk. NBC's Ryan Chandler says it comes after a week-long flood threat throughout the central U.S.
9: Widespread storms continue to batter the Midwest, creating a mess on the streets and inside homes. The governor of Kansas issuing a disaster proclamation after tornadoes struck the area Thursday.
8: Parts of the Midwest, Ohio Valley, and Northeast could see rain as the massive front slowly pushes east. A level 2 out of 4 risk of flash flooding covers a stretch from South Texas to southeastern Oklahoma. Vice President Vance says it's very obvious that Republican Senator Ted Cruz is planning to launch a bid for the White House in 2028. Speaking with NBC, Vance said Cruz's efforts to engineer a clash don't bother him. Vance said he's not planning a run yet and rather says he's just trying to help elect Republicans right now. Cruz is not up for re-election in the Senate this year. I'm Joe Moreno.
10: The government's always closely watched monthly jobs report is out, and it missed expectations. National Economic Council Director Kevin Hassett says they're still working past issues created by the previous administration.
11: They went on a hiring spree unlike anything we've ever seen. And what we've done is we've reduced government workers by about 330,000 jobs.
10: The Bureau of Labor Statistics says 29,000 non-farm payroll jobs were created in September, down from the 162,000 seen in August. Most analysts were expecting the number to come in at right around 84,000. Unemployment is 4.2%. President Trump says Europe has agreed to release a massive amount of diesel oil reserves. This comes as prices for diesel have recently surged. AAA reports Friday's national average for a gallon of diesel is $6.37. The president says the process of releasing the diesel reserves will begin immediately. That's politics. I'm Brad Seaton.
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0: Let's have some fun. On a Friday, congratulations. The work day is over. The work week is over. And it's all downhill from here. We have such a great show for you tonight. Put a smile on your face. Not only is the weekend here, we're going to talk a little politics because AOC, Hochul, Abdul El-Sayed, Letitia James, they're all jumping on this really gross case out of Cornell. Don't worry, we'll keep it as PG as possible. We'll talk about what's the angle here. We'll talk about that in a moment. Somebody wants to discuss this botched lethal injection case, kind of an ugly thing. We've been talking about kind of what snapped in our country in the 60s. Someone claims it's the television. We'll talk about that. We'll talk about what Jewish producer Chris is doing with his vacation time. All that and so much more coming up tonight on the world famous Jesse Kelly Show. Now, I'll just get this out of the way right off the bat. I want to once again remind you that I am mindful always that you listen with your children. And as rude as I may be from time to time, maybe a touch inappropriate, it will always be a show you can listen to with your children. I believe in that. That's not just because of the FCC violations or things like that. I just, as a parent, I always would get frustrated with TV, radio, when something would come on that wasn't appropriate for kids, and I never wanted to do that. I don't do that to you. All right. Now, this particular case, which, again, I don't do true crime and stuff like that, but it got political yesterday. And so this particular case is something that I'm going to touch on in the most careful way humanly possible. If you would like to know more nitty gritty details, you are welcome to dig into it. I'm not doing that here. It's a show where kids listen. All right. So, a little background on it. The background is, you know what fraternities are, college fraternities are. Obviously, they've made movies about the things that happen in college fraternities. I've never been part of one, but hey, you get a bunch of 20-year-old drunken young men together, you understand that there's going to be some wild times and probably some really poor decision-making. Apparently, years ago at Cornell University, they were having one of these parties. A young lady showed up to one of these parties, decided to go upstairs with several of these young men. It is what it is. That's as deep into this as I'm going to go. Now, the details of this matter a lot as it pertains to what the politicians are saying now. Not the gross details, but just this part of it. All this information is coming out now because there's been a civil suit filed. Hey, these guys raped me. It's the accusation. I was raped. But now all this stuff is coming to light that shows that wasn't the case right after. Not the day after, not days after. After she got a little jaded, didn't get invited to the next party, that's when the accusations come up. So let's just be generous because I wasn't there, thank you God, and you weren't there with all the drugs and everything else. Neither of us were there, but let's be generous to all sides right now and say it's one of those horrible situations, man and woman, you should never put yourself in, but these people did, and we don't know all the details of what did or didn't happen. It certainly looks like a flimsy case at best. At worst, if you read through it, it looks like a false accusation. At best, it's flimsy. At worst, looks like she's a young lady who did something she regretted and called rape. All right. Now, here's what's odd. Can't help but notice a trend. In the last 24 hours, several leading Democrat voices in the United States of America have chosen, in the absence of charges, certainly the absence of convictions or anything like that, have chosen to go all in. How all in? Well, before I play this clip of AOC, a little bit of it, because she's probably going to go into more detail than I want your children to hear. Before I play this clip of AOC, I want to remind you that we have had several news organizations in recent years write large checks. Why did they have to write large checks? Because someone in that newspaper or on that cable television network went on camera and said something like, Donald Trump is a convicted rapist. Boom. Lawsuit, millions of dollars out the door. You are not allowed to say that. You can't say that. If you do say that, you will be sued. And as a news organization, political candidate, whatever it is, you will lose. You are going to write that check. You cannot say that. I can't sit here right now. Who's someone I despise in politics? Barack Obama. I cannot sit here right now and say Barack Obama is a convicted arsonist. I cannot say that. If I said that, I'm going to be writing a large check. Probably premier is writing a large check, and I'm going to get fired. That's a fact. So everyone knows this, yet with this flimsy case out there, AOC stands up in front of a group of people and says this.
1: Seven men drugged and gang raped a 20-year-old woman.
0: I'm going to stop it because, again, she goes into more than I want your children to hear, but I don't have to play more than that. What? That's quite a thing to say. You can't say that. But AOC is almost undoubtedly going to have a massive lawsuit rain down on her head for saying that. There haven't even been charges, let alone convictions. You can't say that. You can't. Okay? But it wasn't just AOC going off the cuff. Not at all. Letitia James, Kathy Hochul decided to get in on all this. All this took place in New York, after all. New York Governor Kathy Hochul decides, I have to get in on the action. She puts Tish James on the case. Here's a little bit of how that press conference went earlier today.
2: Attorney General, on your Facebook page 3 days ago, you wrote, what this young woman has been forced to endure is horrific and unacceptable. I'm holding her in my heart and in my prayers. To her and to all survivors, you're not alone. We stand with you. But why did you affirm her allegations as fact without doing your own fact-finding investigation into the governor? Why did you appoint an official who made a public statement affirming those allegations as fact, as someone who's supposed to be doing an investigation?
3: I will answer that. I have every confidence in our Attorney General to do what she has always done. Look at the facts, examine the record.
0: You got it. Hey, Tish James weighed in on this days ago and you just made her special counsel. What are you doing? Can't do that. It won't even hold up in court. One more. Abdul El Sayed, Democrat nominee for Senate in the state of Michigan, quote, a young woman bravely reported that she was sexually assaulted in 2024 by seven men at their fraternity. But instead of protecting her, Cornell University protected her abusers, letting them off with a slap on the wrist. It's outrageous. And he goes on and on and on and on and on. Okay, so, you know, I'm not doing true crime radio, not my thing. That would be Ob's radio show. What explains this? AOC, Kathy Hochul, Tish James, Abdul El Sayed, others, leading Democrat voices in the country. Why are they weighing in on some years-old case from Cornell University? Well, here's what it is. One of the most basic things in politics is this. In a country like ours, if you want to be in Congress or the Senate or president, you have to build a coalition. You have to have a coalition of people who will vote for you. Oftentimes, it's kind of a mismatched coalition, but you're basically going to this group of people and saying, I'll do this for you. And then you're turning around the next day and you're walking into this group of people and saying, I'm doing this for you. And you understand the game. Toss them a little bone. Toss them a little bone. Try to build a coalition, right? But sometimes there are parts of your coalition that are immensely powerful, yet incredibly damaging to you, and it becomes impossible to toss them a bone without really hurting yourself and your cause. We will discuss that in a moment. Before we discuss that, speaking of New York, on 9/11, the Siller family gave up a wonderful young man. He, firefighter, goes running through the tunnels, didn't have to, off work, throws his gear on, goes running through the tunnels, dies. 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Gold Star families, homeless veterans, catastrophically injured veterans. 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We'll be back.
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0: It is the Jesse Kelly Show on an Ask Dr. Jesse Friday, and we are going to get to those questions in just a moment. I'm just touching on, in case you're just now joining us, I'm touching on why all these Democrat politicians have come out and loudly gotten involved in a years-old civil case with Cornell and a young lady and frat guys and all kinds of sordid stuff. Why? Well, all right, so again, like we discussed at the end of last segment, all people, when they're trying to get elected in a country like ours, they're trying to coalition build. Everybody does that. All sides, everybody does that. But there are times when a critical part of your coalition, they want something from you. They want to hear something or have you do something. But if you do something for that part of your coalition, you can alienate the other parts and end up losing the election. Let's make it about our side first before we get back to what's happening with Democrats. You know how pro-life I am. Never made any bones about it. Not sorry. 100% pro-life. I don't even believe in exceptions, period. That's how much of a barbarian I am on the issue. Every child is precious. God breathed. Okay, you got it. Donald Trump is not that way. He's just not. Historically, he was pro-abortion. Then he kind of came around. Well, I mean, after a certain thing, kind of did that tiptoeing around it as best he could. Very clearly, his wife is pro-abortion. That's obvious by this point in time. So, okay, the Trumps are not exactly pro-life lions. But here's the thing. If you want to be the Republican nominee, and if you want to get elected president of the United States of America as a Republican, you most definitely 100% have to throw the pro-life community a bone. You have to. And even if you throw them a little bit of a bone, you can still risk angering them, but you don't have an option if you're on the right. They must get thrown a bone. They absolutely have to, because if they don't, that group of people, and I count myself amongst them, they will consider you a baby killer and they'll leave you. They'll leave you to the wolves. So Trump has come out and said things like, "Ah, we need to reduce the amount." And hey, my Supreme Court justices got Roe versus Wade overturned. And then in the next breath, Trump would say, "Hey, shut up about abortion. Shut up about this. We already got Roe versus Wade overturned." Now, what's going on there? Well, what's going on there is a political calculation, and probably not an incorrect one, from Donald Trump. Donald Trump is trying to take those pro-lifers, that coalition like me, keep them in the fold, but not throw them so much of a bone that he alienates the, very sadly, legions of pro-abortion people who are in the United States of America, including Republican women who oftentimes are pro-abortion, lots of times because they had one. They don't want to hear how pro-life you are. You'll turn them off. They'll vote Democrat, whatever it is. So that was Donald Trump trying to walk a tightrope. He knew that coalition needed a bone. He knew he couldn't make that bone too big, or it was going to make everyone else mad. What's going on with this Cornell, horrible Cornell story? It's really quite simple. Young, miserable, insane women are the domestic beating heart of the Democrat Party. They are the domestic beating heart of the Democrat Party. Democrats can read poll numbers too. They're looking at the poll numbers. Ah, it looks like 52% of men, married men, vote Republican. 52% of single men vote Republican. Oh, what's that? 53% of married women vote Republican. What? 70% of single women vote Democrat? They not only vote Democrat, they work. They pop their Xanax and they drive down to Democrat Party headquarters and they're knocking on doors and they're making phone calls and they're all over social media. These young, rabid, demonic women freaking vote and they work and they have demands. You have to, if you're a Democrat, throw them a bone. That's what you're seeing. This is Abdul El Sayed trying to drive these young women to the polls in November. This is Kathy Hochul, Letitia James, trying to throw these young women, the legions of demonic young women across America, trying to throw them a bone before the election. AOC, she wants to be the Democrat nominee for president. You want to do that, you better get young women. You want to get young women? You have to say this kind of stuff. It's going to get you sued.
1: Seven men drugged and gang raped a 20-year-old woman.
0: She's going to get sued for that. And if she does, I assume these young men are already hiring a $1,000 an hour lawyer as we speak. If she does get sued for that, she's going to lose. I don't know who will write that check, her PAC, her campaign, who knows, but she's going to write a check for that. Why would you say something where you know, as dumb as she is, you know you're going to write a check for it? Because they needed a bone. That's what you're hearing right now. You see Gavin Newsom doing this all the time. In fact, I have a little Gavin Newsom clip for you. I'll play that for you in a second. Before I do that, and then we move on to Ask Dr. Jesse questions, let me do this really quickly here. 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
1: The Fly Dubai co-pilot accused of stabbing the captain of a passenger jet mid-flight this week was reportedly banned previously from flying over fears he'd adopted radical ideological views. Grounded by Oman Air in 2024 after the airline found out he'd been visiting radical Islamic websites. He'd been given a desk job. Now officials are investigating how the Omani national was cleared to be in the cockpit of the plane headed for Tel Aviv. President Trump's been stumping ahead of the midterm elections in Alabama, praising that state's Republican candidate for governor, Tommy Tuberville. A new report out of Southern California points to failures during the deadly Eaton and Palisades fires. The more than 700-page report by the Fire Safety Research Institute, cited by the LA Times, found major problems with the LA County Fire Department's evacuation response, especially in West Altadena. It says delayed alerts there contributed to all but one of the 19 deaths in the Eaton fire. I'm Scott Carr.
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3: From the KFOX 14 Severe Weather Center, I'm Chief Meteorologist Brad Montgomery. As take a look at the weekend forecast, not too bad for our Saturday and Sunday. Partly cloudy skies. Saturday, we'll see a high around 78 degrees. By Sunday, partly cloudy skies, a little

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0: The Jesse Kelly Show on a wonderful Friday, an Ask Dr. Jesse Friday. I'm getting to those questions in just a second. Let me make one last point here. Remember, you can email the show, jesse@jessekellyshow.com. So I mentioned Democrats having to toss a bone to certain groups to try to win primaries, to try to gain steam, to try to get out the vote. And I mentioned how damaging that can be to you in a general election, how damaging it can be if you take a kooky part of your voting base, like insane young women, and you have to throw them so much of a bone that you end up hurting your chances. Degenerate producer Corey brought up a good point about this AOC clip. Think about this. She steps up. She says this.
1: Seven men drugged and gang raped a 20-year-old woman.
0: What if AOC spends the next 6 months knee-deep in a lawsuit, and at the end of that lawsuit, AOC has to write a large check for defamation, for libel, whatever it would be? How much does that hurt her presidential chances? That will be part of the presidential campaign. If, God forbid, she were to win the Democrat nomination, the right would descend on that like you can't imagine. It would be in every television ad, in every single home. AOC's already had to pay money because she accused your son. It would be a political...

0: political death. But you got to win the Democrat primary. And that involves doing crazy things, saying crazy things. Here's Gavin Newsom. Gavin Newsom probably doesn't even believe this. But Gavin Newsom is aware enough to know if he wants to be the Democrat nominee, the path to that leads through black southern states. You must win the Democrat black vote if you want to be the Democrat nominee. Now, that's great for getting the nomination. This is going to land well in the general.
1: I have a bill in front of me, privileged to have this opportunity, a bill in front of me that I'm signing quite literally right now. This is a bill that requires large companies that operated before 1965 to search their records for ties to slavery going back to 1849. And then we make it public. These are insurance policies on enslaved people. Human beings used as collateral, quite literally as collateral.
0: Do you have any idea how that's going to play in the general election? What a complete loser that would be in the general election. And he knows that, by the way. The man, as much as I despise him, is no fool. He knows that. But you got to throw some bones out there. Ooh-wee, that one's going to hurt. Hey, Jesse. When a convicted, yeah, by the way, we're on, moving on to Ask Dr. Jesse questions. When a convicted murderer is sentenced to die after exhausting their appeals, it is a sick joke to make the situation more grotesque by botching the execution in the name of being compassionate. Last I checked, the fire squad is quicker, cheaper, actually less painful, and usually 100% successful. We should use them exclusively. Thoughts? His name is Phil. Phil is, of course, referencing this case out of Tennessee. I'm sure you've probably heard about it, maybe just briefly, where some woman did something monstrous, convicted of something monstrous, lays down for a lethal injection, and they can't seem to pull it off twice. Now, a little bit of background on this that you may know and you may not. The only reason I know this is because I'm married to a true crime freak. Her name is Aubrey. Lethal injection has had widespread problems across the United States of America. And most people who don't follow that stuff, they don't realize it. They think that we've invented some kind of perfect, painless way to put someone down. Well, first they're going to fall asleep and then it'll stop their heart. And these drugs, these chemicals, whatever it is they're using, have all kinds of problems. And you're welcome to go dig into this yourself. But I got a full earful when we were on a road trip of it one time with Aub about how many times this happens. Lethal injection is not a good way to put people down. It is not a good way to put people down. Now, you mentioned firing squad. All right. Hanging. All right. I'm not complaining about any of those things. Not at all. But if I can say something positive about this, because I really do think it's positive. I'm all about capital punishment. All about it. But I think it's a good thing. I think it's a good reflection of the United States of America, of our people. I think it is a good reflection that we are constantly seeking out more humane ways to put people down. Now, we're failing. Obviously, lethal injection's worse than this, and that's worse than that, and that, but we are always looking for something that's a little bit better. And I bring that up because in other parts of the world and throughout the history of the world, so many countries have sought out the worst ways. And then you're looking at a way to put people down and you say to yourself, well, how can we make that even worse? How can we make that more grotesque? How can we make that more gruesome, more painful? That's how many other societies have run and still run. I think it looks pretty good on us as a nation that we don't do it that way. That we look at it and we say, ah, I'm not comfortable with that. Now, speaking of not comfortable with that, I'm actually going to read an email here that's going to help me make my point on this. Dear Bronco, you said America really started to change in the 1960s. That's when television started to fully come into everyone's home in color. I think there is a correlation between the proliferation of television and social media. We are not meant to be able to communicate and be influenced en masse like this? Thoughts, right? So this brings up, and this I'll tie this back to the executions. This brings up a discussion we've had a long time ago on the show. I said that one of the most damaging inventions in the history of mankind was the camera. The ability to take a photograph. Why? Well, you can read about a war somewhere, a tragedy somewhere. And as you're reading about it, without a picture, you're just reading about it. Your mind has to process it. You have to sit and think about it. It creates thought in your mind. When a picture is attached to it, pictures make people emotional. Pictures take away logic and they make people emotional. Why was it such a big deal that George Floyd died? Drugged out fentanyl people die every freaking day. Why was it a big deal that this turd died? Because it was on camera and we watched it and he was sweaty and it made us emotional. I don't even care for that dirt ball. And I'll tell you, when I watched it, I wasn't celebrating. I thought, oh gosh, he's calling for his mom, clearly dying. That's sad. That's me. That's cold-hearted jerk Jesse. It makes us emotional. Emotional means less logical. When it comes to executions, you can say all day long the firing squad's more humane, and it is more humane. You know what the problem is? The noise and the blood and the pictures and the videos. Why not use the electric chair? Nobody wants to see some dude strapped down, twitching and twitching and twitching as he rides the lightning. The picture, the video told us that wasn't humane anymore. So now we have to go inject people with poison, tell ourselves it's humane, and watch as they have seizures on the table. It's an ugly bit of business. What's Crispin up to? Hang on.
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10: 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I mentioned the vicious cycle, the inevitable crash,
11: right?
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11: Right.
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10: 4 cups a day, 50% less chance of mouth and throat cancer.
11: You should eat more grapefruit because grapefruit contains something called narrogin, and it actually slows the removal of caffeine from your brain.
10: Okay.
11: So you enjoy its effects longer.
10: Nice.
11: Yeah.
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0: It is the Jesse Kelly Show on a wonderful Friday, and Ask Dr. Jesse Friday as we churn through everything here. Hey, Jesse, what has Jewish producer Chris been doing on his vacation while you and degenerate producer Corey have the show all to yourselves this week? And I'm glad you asked this question, because I don't know. I only had one little window into what Chris was doing. Now, I want to tell you something about Chris, and this is going to sound complimentary, so God forgive me for that. But Jewish producer Chris never takes a vacation, ever. He's never off. He is obsessed with work. I think, well, we've been doing the show for 8 years. I think he's taken two, maybe. He's never gone, ever. And by the way, I should note, everybody, hard work's good. Ambition is good. Go out there, strive and succeed. Take some vacation. Leave. Go be with your family. Go do that. Your life shouldn't be your job. Take vacation. Chris doesn't take enough vacation, all right? Anyway, he finally takes a vacation, and I do not remember the last time he has taken one. It was probably 2-3 years ago or something like that. What, Corey? Oh, yeah. Oh, my gosh, that doesn't even count. Corey just brought it up. When his baby was born, I don't even think you count that as vacation. But yeah, Corey said she's over 2.5 years old. That's the last time I remember Chris taking any time off, right? So finally, this week he takes some time off. And I'm thinking, look, I'm thinking the same thing you're thinking. This is Jewish producer Chris. We know he's not going to spend a lot of money, but surely he's doing something. We're in Galveston is in our area. It's a half hour, 45 minutes from us here. Now, Galveston, which I love, it's a very dirty little beach town, but a fun, dirty little beach town. It's not luxury at all. It's just a dirty little beach town. Surely he's down in Galveston or something. Took the wife down there, maybe had some margaritas or something. Surely something. I don't think he did. I had to call Chris on Wednesday. I had to call Chris. I was trying to think when it was. I had to call Chris on Wednesday for something. I won't get into it. I called Chris, and immediately when he answers the phone, because I didn't want to do that on his vacation, I said, hey, man, sorry to bug you on your vacation. And he says, without hesitation, it's okay. We're just at home. I don't think he did anything. I don't think he did anything. The dude never goes on vacation, and I don't think he did anything. He's probably woodworking or something, whatever, reloading ammo. I mean, God only knows what he's doing. I don't think he did anything. Then Corey, the next time he takes off, we're paying for him to go do something. Something. We'll put it on the company card. Get him a hotel or somewhere. Please leave. Jesse, you are so right to warn people about bad nursing homes, but also beware of those short-term rehab joints. Even good hospitals will carelessly ship patients to third-rate rehabs if that's the only bed available. They claim you'll get your loved one home quickly. Yeah, in a box. And this sounds like this guy's probably gone through it. And well, listen, the healthcare industry in recent years has had a massive influx of turds. Doesn't mean everyone in the healthcare industry is a turd at all, obviously. Wonderful nurses and doctors out there, administrators, no question about it. But because of a lot of DEI practices, and because of a lot of the focus on hiring foreigners, the healthcare industry in the United States of America has had a huge influx of turds. I told you, I got yelled at the last time I had to go get blood drawn for setting my phone on a table. It wasn't, could you move that or something? Don't put that there. That's where people be putting their blood. That was getting my blood taken. She was about to jam a needle in my arm and take blood. I only bring this up as a word of caution, especially if you are older. You grew up in an era most of your life, thank God, where, you know, doctors and nurses were generally almost always fairly wonderful. Caring, things like that. I remember when I was a kid, if I'd ever have to go to the hospital for a parent or a grandparent or something like that, my impression for most of my life, I would always walk away thinking, wow, those people were really, really great. There would be some sweetheart nurse or nurses coming in, taking care of you. I still remember the nurses from when I got my tonsils taken out. By the way, my parents made me do that on Christmas Eve. I told you I grew up rough. Anyway, I remember the nurses from getting my tonsils taken out and what angels they were for me. That has not been my impression over the last 5 to 10 years when I've had to go to the hospital or emergency room for something. I've run into some wonderful ones, there's no question. And I've run into others. Oof, I would not want that person looking over me if I was laying there knocking on death's door. One of my wife, my kids, somebody I love laying there. Just be careful, all right? Be careful and vet as much as you possibly can. By the way, I'm pretty sure J.D. Vance listens to the show.
1: We institutionalized anti-white.
0: This is him talking to Jack Posobiec.
1: We institutionalized anti-white, anti-male discrimination in this country. I mean, if you just look at the way that we spoke about white men in the United States of America, not me, obviously, not the president, but like Joe Biden. But look, man, you institutionalized for a very long time a way of talking about our fellow Americans that was totally disgusting. And I was actually talking with a friend of mine about this. And he was like, if you look at the way the Biden administration discriminated against people in job applications, college applications, the way that we just allowed explicitly racist discrimination against our laws to become part of the normal practice of our government, of our admissions policies, of our private corporations, like, it's kind of insane that we didn't have like a revolution in this country. We explicitly discriminated against people. And it's one of the things that I'm proudest of in the Trump administration. Again, there's a lot more work to do, but like, we're not discriminating against people, black or white, based on the color of their skin and job applications. We're telling the universities, you're not allowed to discriminate against white guys, against dudes, against anyone. We don't want discrimination against anybody.
0: Pretty good. Let's keep that up. We still have 2 hours. Hang on.

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6: Reports say the Fly Dubai co-pilot accused of stabbing the captain of a passenger jet mid-flight this week had been previously banned from flying by Oman over fears he'd adopted radical ideological views. Liz Warner reports.
7: The pilot was grounded by Oman Air in 2024 after the airline found out he had been visiting radical Islamic websites and he was assigned to a desk job. The reports indicate officials are now investigating how the Omani national was cleared to be in the cockpit of a Fly Dubai plane headed for Israel.
6: Ahead of the midterm elections, President Trump has been campaigning in Alabama, backing Republican candidate for governor Tommy Tuberville.
8: This election, I'm asking you to pretend that I'm on the ballot. Here's what happens. When I'm not on the ballot, we don't do well.
6: Tomorrow, he'll continue campaigning outside of Dayton, Ohio. A new report out of Southern California points to failures during the deadly Eaton and Palisades fires. The more than 700-page report by the Fire Safety Research Institute, cited by the LA Times, found major problems with the LA County Fire Department's evacuation response, especially in West Altadena. It says delayed alerts there contributed to all but one of the 19 deaths in the Eaton fire. Attorneys for the death row inmate in Tennessee, Krista Pike, say she was unconscious as of last night and on a ventilator after a failed attempt to execute her Wednesday night by lethal injection.
9: Pike's attorneys say she remains critically ill after receiving two doses of pentobarbital. A new court filing says she suffered significant injuries to both arms. They're asking a judge to order the state to preserve all evidence from the failed execution attempt. I'm Scott Hooper.
6: Now reports say the Tennessee prison's chief overseeing the failed execution is facing scrutiny over his prior performance in Arizona. The Arizona Republic reports Frank Strada previously worked as a deputy director of Arizona's corrections department when several executions encountered complications in 2022. I'm Scott Carr.
10: The major Texas metros of Dallas, Austin, and San Antonio are again at the center of another flash flood risk. NBC's Ryan Chandler says it comes after a week-long flood threat throughout the central U.S.
11: Widespread storms continue to batter the Midwest, creating a mess on the streets and inside homes. The governor of Kansas issuing a disaster proclamation after tornadoes struck the area Thursday.
10: Parts of the Midwest, Ohio Valley, and Northeast could see rain as the massive front slowly pushes east. A level 2 out of 4 risk of flash flooding covers a stretch from South Texas to southeastern Oklahoma. Vice President Vance says it's very obvious that Republican Senator Ted Cruz is planning to launch a bid for the White House in 2028. Speaking with NBC, Vance said Cruz's efforts to engineer a clash don't bother him. Vance said he's not planning a run yet and rather says he's just trying to help elect Republicans right now. Cruz is not up for re-election in the Senate this year. I'm Joe Moreno.
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16: 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Now her traffickers are in prison because Ken Paxton put them there. 40 years for the trafficker, 20 years for the woman who posted the ads online. 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

0: on a magnificent Friday. I am so friggin' excited to be here.
1: Victory is mine, says the Lord.
0: Amen. Amen. And here we have some things going on this hour. Someone wants to talk about your voting machines and Dominion and things like that. Ooh, that'll be spicy. Someone wants to talk about smoking meats, tattoos. Why can't we get our side as passionate as their side is about things? All that, so much more still to come. But just remember, redemption is here.
1: Victory is mine, says the Lord. Unwarranted suffering is redemptive.
0: It's redemptive. Don't forget it. Hey, Jesse. When it comes to our voting system, like Dominion, that has obviously been corrupted, and all these polls that have been proven way off time and again, do you think the doomer predictions from Kalshi might be possibly in on the, you know, we love Democrats scheme? Okay, first of all, the whole voting machines and Dominion thing and stuff like that. I have always given it to you straight about the election on how I see it. I've never made any bones about that. I told you exactly what I think Democrats did, and there's a ton of evidence out there in that 2020 election as far as the ballot harvesting and everything else goes. I've told you about that. This is something I have dug into a lot. I am going to give it to you straight, and I know that I'm going to get angry emails about it. Too bad, so sad. I have dug into this Dominion thing. I have never seen anything concrete that led me to believe that there was a voting system changing people's votes, Dominion or otherwise. And I would tell you right now to your face if I had seen that. I've never seen anything like that before. And I went into it having heard everything you heard about it and thought, okay, well, let me comb through the facts here. What are the facts? What's the documentation? In fact, there have been very famous lawsuits out there, many of them, that Dominion has won on this issue. Why have they won it? And this is not me praising Dominion. I don't know them, don't care about them. Why have they won it? Because the other side couldn't produce any facts. All right, so let's remember that. I'm not saying that electronic voting can't be, you know, affected and things. I understand all those things are possible. But the Dominion thing, there are things out there that, quote, conspiracy theories that are out there that are 100% valid and real. And then there are some that just take a life of their own on the internet and they run off. And that is one of those ones that has never borne fruit, ever. It just hasn't. All right, so there's that. Let me get that out of the way first. Now, again, that's not me saying Democrats don't cheat in elections. Democrats are communists. Communists believe in cheating in elections. They cheat as often as they possibly can get away with. We got that. All right. Back to what we're saying, what the guy's question is, hey, if we have these polling companies and they always do overestimate Democrats. We'll talk about why in a second, but they always overestimate Democrats. Is it possible that this gloom and doom that we think might come in November, is it possible that that's not true? Well, a short answer to that question is yes. But first of all, why is it that polls overestimate Democrats? What is going on there? Well, Democrats look at politics different than you look at politics. Politics is their religion. Doesn't matter what other religion they pretend to practice, they approach politics as if it is a religious exercise. They just are more invested in it than you are for obvious reasons. They want more government and bigger government. They want government to do this and government to do that. You want government to leave you alone. So you're not going to be as invested in it as they are. They're more invested. So how's that affect polling? How do you think they poll people? Maybe you've been polled before. Maybe you haven't been polled before. I've been polled before. They call. They call your phone. Now, I don't know about you. I realize I may be a bit on the surly side. If you call my phone and I know you, there's a really good chance I'm not going to answer. I don't know how long you want to talk to me. I don't know whether I want to have that discussion. Leave a message. Send me a text. I'll call you when I have time. It's not like I won't call you back. But if I know you, there's a chance I'm not answering the phone. My buddy Luis. I told you we hang out all the time. All the time. My buddy Luis. 20 minutes before the show tonight, Luis called my phone. Ignore. I'll call him later. All right. So that's if I know you. If I don't know you, if that's an unrecognized number, and you start off with, "Hey, this is Tina with Polling Solutions." I just made that up. I don't even know if that's a thing. This is Tina with Polling Solutions. You have time for a few questions? She's getting hung up on quickly. No, click. I don't even know that I would say no. I'd probably just end and then block her number immediately. I bet you may not be as unfriendly as me. I bet you're pretty similar. But here's the difference in mentality. When Tina with Polling Solutions calls your liberal Aunt Peggy, your liberal Aunt Peggy, as soon as she hears, "Can I ask you a few questions about the election or these issues?" Your liberal Aunt Peggy views that as an opportunity to promote the revolution. "Can you ask me a few questions? I'd love to answer a few questions." And she parks her fat butt down and she's answering every single question out there. She wants to be part of that pool. She wants that out there. And that's why polls now consistently, it's not that they're all lying. That's ridiculous. That's another stupid internet thing that's not real. Some are lying, some are not. It's not that they're lying. They overestimate Democrats by some 3%, 4%, 6% I've seen. They overestimate Democrats because the average Democrat is more likely to participate in a poll than a Republican is. How's that translate to the midterms? I've told you, I don't know. And hey, let me go ahead and spoil it for you. Nobody knows. I've made big election predictions before, and a lot of them have turned out great. And a lot of them have turned out in hilarious, embarrassing failure. Remember, I thought the Republicans were going to win all kinds of seats during Joe Biden's midterm, and I promised that I would shave in a mustache if they didn't win. I forget what my number was, 30, 40 seats. And of course, we didn't win anything close to that. And Ob ended up being really mad about the mustache, but that's another story entirely. But I've done it, right? I've made all the bad predictions, and I'll make more bad predictions in the future when it comes to election results. I don't know. And you don't know. You look at some headwinds, and they're gusty. They are gusty. You look at some headwinds, and you think, gas prices, diesel prices, general midterm elections aren't good for the party in power. You look at those kinds of things and you say, man, we are going to get massacred in November. But you look at other things. One of the main other things is the redistricting. The redistricting went our way. We won that fight. You know that? We won that fight. We gained seats with redistricting. That's one thing. Another thing is Democrats are freaking insane. And they continue to take the most insane issues on every single thing that comes up as a way to throw red meat to their base. And it turns people off. These people are nuts.
2: It's not radical. It's not extreme to want to make sure that we end for-profit prisons. What's wrong with that? Because all they want is cheap labor or free labor, modern day slavery, right? Like, there's nothing wrong with wanting to end those things. There is nothing wrong with wanting to make sure that people have the things that they need to live a decent.
0: These people are bonkers. And so if you're a norm, this generally doesn't apply to you, but if you're norm, you vote. Sometimes you vote left, sometimes you vote right. And you're thinking, I'm mad at Republicans. I'm mad about gas prices. Or I'm mad at Trump about something. I'm mad about Epstein stuff. Or I'm mad about the war or whatever it is. And you think, man, I'm mad. But then you turn and you say, can I vote for this though?
3: I have a bill in front of me. Privileged to have this opportunity. A bill in front of me that I'm signing quite literally right now. This is a bill that requires large companies that operated before 1965 to search their records for ties to slavery, going back to 1849. And then we make it public. These are insurance policies on enslaved people, human beings used as collateral, quite literally as collateral for loans. Accountability, as Brian said, starts with the truth.
0: Are people going to vote for that? I don't know how the midterms are going to go. Huge loss. Maybe we gain a little loss. lose the House, lose the Senate, keep them both. I don't know. You could sit here, you and me, we could sit down over a pizza and we could go back and forth on this all night long. I don't know. And that other guy you listen to doesn't know either. We're all just guessing until the day comes. So that's part of what makes politics exciting. Game day is election night. We'll find out how she turns out. I know this. 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
13: 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A black man from the projects comes forward with information about the case.
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13: 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Lee Harris is sentenced to 90 years.
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13: Behind bars, Lee finds an unlikely ally in his cellie, Robert. The pair are like chalk and cheese. There's no way their paths would ever cross on the outside. But as a fellow inmate, Robert sees through the lies and vows to do the unthinkable. Clear Lee's name.
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It's the Jesse Kelly Show on a fantastic, wonderful Friday, and Ask Dr. Jesse Friday. Remember, you can still email us. We got a long way to go. Jesse@jessekellyshow.com. We are live here. Let's get back to those. Hey, Sasquatch. It's not nice. Now that you've officially named smoking meats as a hobby, will you be a man and ditch the pellet smoker for real wood? Smoking meats is a full-time hobby, and we all know part-time is your thing. Maybe stick to smoking cheese with your pellets. Stay in your lane. Leave fire and overnight meat cooks to real men. I love the show. One, that was not very nice. Two, don't ever insult smoked queso to me again. Look, this is one of those Three Musketeers arguments that we've had many times before on the show. When the secretary puts the little grab bag of assorted candies in a big bowl at reception, in a few days, there will be one thing and one thing only left in the bottom of that bowl, and it's going to be Three Musketeers candy bars. People will look you right in the eye and say things like, "No, I like those." Really? Because I'm looking at the bowl, and it doesn't look like you do, right? You walk into a party of any kind, any class level. You walk into a party, one of those bring-your-own-food parties. We always have those. Hey, I'll bring the crawfish, and you bring the chips, and you bring the... You walk into any party of bring-your-own-food, and you bring the smoked queso, you're going to be the belle of the ball. Everyone will say, "Oh, look, his ribs, and hey, look, at these are my favorite chips. Oh, you brought a veggie dip." And you know what's going to be the first thing gone? The smoked freaking queso. Don't ever deny it. It's a fact. That's one. Two, when you start working out, no workout expert, clearly, but when you start working out, let's say you're just about to start. Maybe you haven't worked out in a long time. Maybe you've never really gotten into it. And maybe now you're kind of fat and gross and you feel unhealthy and you feel like, hey, I want to get out there and I want to start working out. Totally applaud you. Nothing better in the world. Start. Go for a walk. Don't run right down to the gym and throw a couple plates on the bar because you're just going to hurt yourself. Or even if you don't hurt yourself, you're going to be so sore and miserable the next day, you're going to say, screw this, and you're going to go back to not working out. Just go for a walk. That's it. And next week, make it longer. Make it faster. You see what I mean? I just told you, I bared my soul to you that I was going to start smoking meats. And already I'm getting lectures from these pitmaster types. And my friends are doing this to me too. Where no, you have to go buy this smoker and you have to make sure you get the special hickory this and the. Can you at least let me ease into this for a little bit? Let me get my feet under me here. I can do a couple things. I'm expanding. I've told you. Did I already tell you? My next thing is going to be burnt ends. I haven't bought the stuff for it yet. That's going to be my next thing. So just let me get a couple recipes down first before I have to get lectured about all this. All right, Jesse. This guy says, "Oh, wise and humble professor of war history." Dive ice cream bar and throwing stars. This week, you've been discussing how Dome and her greasy dirtball commie followers will die for the revolution and do whatever it takes to destroy our beloved country. Why is it, do you think, that so many Americans on the right or those with right-leaning conservative values do not have the same passion and determination to save our beautiful nation? Do you think we will have enough people find their patriotism in time for the elections? And what can we do to help awaken them? P.S. Last weekend, you told us about your date night with Ob. I can't think of anything more emasculating to not finish my 16-ounce ribeye in front of my dime wife on date night, other than maybe Ob having to open my mayo or pickle jar because of my little kitten mittens. You should double up on the chalk, brother, so you no longer have to float around like the fairy ninja you are." Said his name is Justin. What a jerk, for one. Two, I'll have you know that I take plenty of chalk. Listen, I've told you that chalk, if you're a dude, I mean, they have stuff for women, stuff for men, young, old, whatever you're looking for, these natural herbal supplements. If you're a dude
This has been clinically tested. Natural herbal supplements, not these weird creams and needles. Natural herbal supplements. 20% increase in your T levels in 90 days. Natural herbal supplements. But think about this. That's 90 days, right? What is that after a year? If you're diligent about it, you wake up, wash this down with your breakfast. What is that after a year? We have people in their 60s, 70s, 80s emailing into the show talking about what great energy they have now. I feel 20 years younger. Jesse, I feel great. Jesse, I'm mad all the time. I wasn't taking my chalk. Ladies, female vitality stacks for you. 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I'm telling you right now, it is life-changing. Life-changing stuff. 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Back to your answer here. Why is it I think Americans on the right do not have the same passion and determination for saving our beautiful nation? Well, let me explain it this way. If you are somebody who is on the right, and I'm assuming you are, this doesn't apply to the commie hate listeners, but if you're somebody's anywhere on the spectrum on the right, why? Why are you on the right? You just like the parties? You like the logo? You a big elephant person? Why are you on the right? Well, I would venture a guess you are on the right because you believe that right-leaning government, right-leaning philosophy creates a better living and standard of living for the people. Am I wrong about that? I would argue that if you thought some other form of government did that, you would probably support that. It's ultimately about the people, how they live, their standard of living. Is it not? That's how you look at it. So we'll talk about the other side. Next.

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1: The Fly Dubai co-pilot accused of stabbing the captain of a passenger jet mid-flight had reportedly been banned from flying over fears he had adopted radical ideological views. Grounded by Oman Air in 2024 after the airline found out he'd been visiting radical Islamic websites and had been given a desk job. Officials are now investigating how he was cleared to be in the cockpit. New York's Attorney General Letitia James will take over as a special prosecutor now in the Cornell University alleged frat house gang rape case, replacing the local DA after Governor Hochul blasted Cornell police and how they handled it. A Jane Doe has filed a gang rape lawsuit, claiming she was raped by several men at the Chi Phi fraternity house in 2024. President Trump is saying Europe will release up to 100 million barrels of diesel fuel after prices hit record highs, announcing that agreement following an emergency G7 meeting on energy. I'm Scott Carr.
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3: The 13-year-old daughter of actor Chad Lowe and Kim Painter took her own life. The L.A. County Medical Examiner has ruled the cause of death for Fiona Lowe a suicide. The Lowe family's initial statement following Fiona's death Tuesday, asking anyone who's struggling with mental health to reach out to the 988 Suicide and Crisis Lifeline. Fiona was the second of Lowe and Painter's daughters. She leaves behind an older sister, Mabel, a younger sister, Nixie, along with her uncle, actor Rob Lowe, her grandfather, Chuck Lowe, among the family paying tribute on social media, other statements remembering her as a loving young girl who was smart, creative, and loved to dance. Verity looking to get off to a big start at the box office. The film that stars Anne Hathaway and is an adaptation of a Colleen Hoover novel, projected to make between $30 and $35 million in its debut. Meantime, Digger, starring Tom Cruise, expected to make an underwhelming $12 to $15 million in its first weekend in theaters. Saturday Night Live returning for round two of its 52nd season with another night of big names. Dakota Johnson, who previously hosted SNL in 2015 and again in 2020, returning to the set along with the 50 Shades of Grey star, the show featuring Baltimore hardcore band Turnstile as the musical guest. And Billy Crystal's new one-man show, now in previews on Broadway.
4: The Tony and Emmy Award winner is returning to Broadway with 860. 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I'm Daria Albinger.
3: That's entertainment. I'm Jennifer Polsoni.
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It is the Jesse Kelly Show on a wonderful, absolutely wonderful Friday. And Ask Dr. Jesse Friday, asking this question, well, about to answer this question here. You know, these commie savages, they want to fight for the revolution. They die for the revolution. They're in the streets for the revolution. Why can't we match that passion? Why don't we have those people? So let me explain this. You are on the right, as I said. You are somewhere on the right because you believe that's best for the people, correct? Best for yourself, best for your children, your grandchildren. You are on the right because that creates the standard of living you want, right? So why the difference in passion levels? Well, here's what it is. Our parents, our grandparents, if our grandparents, they got together and they built a beautiful church. This is decades and decades and decades ago. They built a beautiful church. Maybe some wonderful country church, not some mega church, but 50 people gather on Sundays and it's just beautiful. And it's got great walls and it's just in a great location. They built this beautiful church. That's what our grandparents did. Then our parents, they went to that church. We grew up as children in that church. Now we go to that church. So we're in this church. We are enjoying the fruits of what people have built in the past. And that's all we want to continue to do. We just want to continue to enjoy the fruits of the wonderful country we've been built. Just generally the human nature, that's what it is. What people get confused about when it comes to the passion of the communists is how evil these people truly are. They're evil in a way that normal people simply do not understand. I mentioned church for this reason. I told you I've been doing a bunch of Red Terror reading and things like that, and that's your next history thing that's coming. I don't know when it's coming, but I've been digging into that stuff. If you read

0: It's wild how often the Bolsheviks would focus on churches to do terrible things in. Terrible things. From rapes to crucifixions to they decided to turn one into a bathroom. They could have used any building in town, but they saw that one, that big, beautiful building, the one that people loved, the one that people relied on, and that's what they chose to focus on. You're dealing with evil demons, and what they do, they look at life totally different than you look, in ways that would not make sense to you at all. They look at everything beautiful, and they think about destroying it. It could be a beautiful woman. They will look at her, and they will say, I hope she gets fat, gross, gets pockmarks on her face, whatever the case. They will look and think like that. You would never think like that. Maybe you'd look at her. Maybe you wouldn't. Maybe you'd think she's pretty, but you would move on. Whatever. It wouldn't be part of your life. It will gnaw at these people, absolutely gnaw at these people. It eats them alive. It could be a beautiful statue, a beautiful building, a work of art on a macro level. It could be a beautiful country with a huge economy. Whatever it is, these people think day and night about how to burn it down. And the difference in mentality is you and me, now you and me may be a little bit more committed than the normal person, but the normal person with right-leaning values, my normie neighbors who I talk to you about all the time, they just want to go to work. Have some roads without potholes. Have a, yeah, of course, they want to have a crime-free community, a safe place for their kids. They want the stock market to do well. Good jobs market. You know, Aiden, Jaden, and Braden are about to graduate. They just want to go back to that church on Sunday. That's all. And that's how they think about it. And that kind of person, I'm not going to say never because I'll get to how this happens, but for a long time, that kind of person is not, it's just not possible. He's not going to match the passion of the demons. He won't do it until things get so freaking bad that it gets in the middle of his life. Then it will be a problem. Then it will be a problem. And what has happened historically, and I'm obviously not hoping for something like this here, maybe you are, but what has happened historically in the places where communist revolutions have been put down, places like Chile and Spain's a great example of this. What's happened in places where communist revolutions have, Germany, by the way, where communist revolutions have been put down, is the communists push so far and so fast, and they do so much horrible crap because they cannot control their demonic impulses, they wake up the masses. The masses are content to go about their day and go to work, go to church, go to school, do that. The masses are content to do that. But the communists will come for them eventually, and they'll come for one too many things, and that'll be enough. Boom. And then it usually gets put down violently. Now, that's history. It's not something I'm cheering for, but then it gets put down violently. In Spain, when the communists took over, they totally stole that election, by the way. When the communists, surprise, surprise, when they stole an election and took over, this is the Franco era, they stole an election, they took over, they could have eased communism into Spain. Hey, let's get a little here. We got control of the government finally. Let's get a little here. And hey, let's do a little bit there. And hey, let's play this smart here. But they couldn't help themselves. They cannot control their demonic impulses. They started gang raping the nuns and slaughtering the priests immediately. They can't help themselves. And so what does that do? You may be the biggest normie in the world in Spain. You just want to work your farm and whatever. And then you show up to church on Sunday and your Catholic priest has been crucified on the church walls. Now you're grabbing a weapon and now somebody's going to die. And that is sadly how it goes. Now, I would like, and this is why I implore people, great college word, I implore people all the time to channel that anti-communist energy into getting politically involved so we can freeze these people out of power so we never have to get to the place of crucifixions on the church walls and shooting communists. I don't ever want to get to that place as a country. I would like to avoid that at any cost. But the only way we can avoid that is getting people involved, more involved, especially locally. I cannot stress that enough. We haven't had this talk in a while. We all talk about federal politics a lot and the president and the Senate and all those things. There's no question, and that stuff matters. But your, even if even your red area, if that's where you live, it is not red enough. It is not anti-communist enough. You have fake Republicans there, rhino swamp losers there, weenies there, and it needs to be remade. And everyone can get involved in local politics. You may say to yourself, I can't ever be a senator. Jesse, I can't speak in front of people. Jesse, I'm too ugly. Jesse, I can't raise the money. Jesse, I can't take time off work. All those are valid. All those are valid excuses. None of those are valid excuses when it comes to local elections. You can be on your school board. You can. You can be on your city council, on your board of supervisors, or if you're not on there, you can work for the people, the good people who are running for that stuff. And every single person listening to the sound of my voice is qualified, has all the tools they need to go do that. That's what we have to be doing. We channel that anti-communist energy now. We get more involved politically, so we never have to take to the streets with machine guns because nobody wants that. That's a big, ugly state of affairs. All right. We're moving off of this. There's a couple random questions, but it's Ask Dr. Jesse Friday. I'm all ears. Someone wants to talk about tattoos. Someone's mad at me about my chip selection. Somebody wants to know about radio shows I listen to. Hang on.
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11: The different color noises, white noise, brown noise, pink noise. Brown noise is deeper, has lower frequencies, it's got more bass, minimalizes that higher frequency. Mm-hmm. And I didn't really know this, but apparently you can liken some of these to sounds in nature, and apparently brown noise is more akin to like a river rapid or a heavy rainfall or thunder.
12: Because there's also white noise and pink noise, you think brown noise is just named after the color brown. Wrong. There was a scientist named Robert Brown from Scotland.
11: White noise is used, aside from just sleeping, a lot of times with like noise-canceling headphones and stuff, mm-hmm. masking other sounds.
12: Pink noise is a little different. It's kind of like the compromise between white noise and brown noise.
11: As far as which one is best for sleep, there have been some very middling studies over the years. But at Oxford in 2017, they said that they fell asleep 40% faster listening to white noise, but their overall sleep was about the same.
12: Okay.
11: There was a study in 2017 from Northwestern of 13 older adults, and they said pink noise provided deeper sleep overall and improved ability to recall words.
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0: It is the Jesse Kelly Show on a wonderful, wonderful Friday, and Ask Dr. Jesse Friday. Hey, Jesse, normally I look to your expertise on new menu items, being the menu whisperer and all, but I'm afraid you missed it on those flaming hot cheddar and sour cream chips. While the regular cheddar and sour cream ruffles are truly elite, I could barely choke down the small bag I eagerly bought at the gas station on a recent road trip. Too much spice. Had a weird chemical taste. No bueno. My wife scoffed at me and said, quote, "What did you expect from a guy who recommends Taco Bell and gas station food?" That's not very nice. "Don't worry, I'm willing to give you another shot, but this one fell short. Feel free to say my name so my wife believes I actually emailed you. His name is Kevin." Kevin, your wife didn't scoff at you because you took my recommendation on the flaming hot sour cream and cheddar ruffles. That's just what she said. She didn't want to hurt your feelings. Your wife scoffed at you because you said they were too spicy. She was protecting your pride in that moment. You should have lied. All right. If you have a weak little girl tongue that can't handle any spice, that's fine. There are people like that. I have friends who are like that. Weak little girl tongues. This black pepper's too spicy. It's fine. Lie. It's certainly lie to your wife. If you're going to tell her that you didn't enjoy the flaming hot sour cream and cheddar ruffles, tell her chemical taste. Tell her I just didn't like the flavor. But you can't go to your wife and say, "These are too spicy." Because she's just going to look at you and say,
1: "Why are you gay?"
0: That's what she's going to say. Your wife is actually on my side. She just doesn't want to tell you. I'm sorry. Hey, Bald Sasquatch, you've said you don't listen to other radio shows, but do you listen to your mentor from time to time for guidance? That would be Michael Berry. He's my mentor and friend. Guidance, yes, but not his show. I love his show. I think it's wonderful. I listened before I got into radio. And he's always there for me when I have to text or call or I have a question about this or that, always there to give guidance and wisdom every single time. But I do not listen to, you know what? Pause. I'll tell you something. Did I tell you The Guardian interviewed me? The Guardian, it's a British publication, total left-wing rag. They came out and they sent this reporter out. He's going to do some profile on me. Who knows? Probably a couple weeks it's going to get published. And they are going to trash me beyond imagination. They are going to try to make me out to be the most ridiculous right-wing lunatic in the world. Now, of course, that's not how the interview went. The interview was nice. Just asking a random question here and a random question there. And they sit down with you like they did for 2 hours. Very, very cordial. But then what they do, and they'll do that here, they'll go grab 3 or 4 little snippets out of context, make you into a barber. You know how the communists do it. Okay. But one of the things that this guy desperately wanted, and it was obvious he wanted it, he tried really, really hard to be subtle about it, but it was obvious that he wanted it. He wanted me to dog on other political commentators. He desperately wanted it. And you know that I never talk about other political commentators. I think that's ridiculous. Political commentary shouldn't be about other political commentators. That's celebrity gossip. But I can't count how many times in this 2 hours. "So what do you think about this thing that Tucker Carlson said? What do you think about Sean Hannity? What do you think about Glenn Beck? Glenn Beck does over and it wasn't once. Over and over and over again, he kept coming back to it, trying to clearly bait me into trashing one of those guys. And I know all those guys. I wouldn't trash any of those guys, but he'll probably still act like I did, right? But I had to give it to him right between the eyes. I said, "Listen, you can keep asking. I don't even know what you're talking about because I don't listen to those shows. I know they're huge shows and popular, and this is no insult to them. I have to sit down for 3 hours a day and make your day better. Whether that's informative or laugh or God, or we'll cry together or God knows what else. I have to do that for 3 hours every single day. I cannot risk, even accidentally, sounding like somebody else. Having someone else's opinion, having the same voice cadence, people will do that, having the same voice cadence of somebody else. In fact, you want to know how much people will do that? Here's something for you. Long, long time ago, before I got into politics, I listened to sports radio. That was I would listen to it all day long, to and from the job site, listening to sports radio. It's always on ESPN radio. And I don't have any idea who's on ESPN radio now, but back in my day, there was Dan Patrick, and there was Mike and Mike in the Morning, and there was Colin Cowherd. My favorite show, and he's still out there, still does a show. I think he does it for Fox. Colin Cowherd's still out there. I actually got to meet him recently, but Colin Cowherd was my favorite sports show. And so it's one I would listen to every single day. And I did this for 5 years, just working construction. It worked out time-wise. I would listen to Colin Cowherd. A little while back, I'd say a couple years ago, one of my buddies, one of my Marine buddies who listens to this show, he also listened to Cowherd back in the day. And he texted me and he said, did you know every once in a while I can hear Colin Cowherd and how you're making an argument? I had no idea. I'm sure that's true, by the way. You listen for that long? I'm sure that's 100% true. It was out of left field, so he didn't just make it up. Boom, comes out of left field with that. If you listen to other people, you will inevitably, even if you don't mean to, start to mimic certain parts of how they speak or how they make arguments and stuff like that. You deserve 3 hours of completely original radio. As bad as it may be, you deserve 3 hours of me talking about whatever is on my mind. So I cannot and I will not listen to anybody else, because then I would risk doing that. 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

0: Portions of the following program were pre-recorded.
1: The NFL announcing its discipline for 49ers owner Jed York for violating the personal conduct policy. He's been fined $500,000 and suspended 6 games. Having already been away from the team, he can return later this month. The Major League Baseball Division Series begin tomorrow at 1 Eastern as the White Sox battle the Guardians in Cleveland. Then the Dodgers will take on the Braves at Chavez Ravine. The Yankees battle an AL East foe again as they visit the Rays. Then the Padres get the Brewers in Milwaukee. San Diego's Gavin Sheets on the qualities the Friars have had that got them where they are.
2: Yeah, I think it's the culture that's been built here. You know, you see the way Samad Taylor and Dustin Harris and these guys, Ethan Salas, have come up and contributed. And, you know, they come to San Diego just like myself and Ty this year, obviously. And, you know, I think the culture that's been built here is guys feel comfortable and, you know, they thrive.
1: This will be the first ever playoff series between the Padres and Brewers. That's sports. I'm Frank Arity.
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4: Reports say the Fly Dubai co-pilot accused of stabbing the captain of a passenger jet mid-flight this week had been banned from flying over fears he'd adopted radical ideological views. He'd been grounded by Oman Air in 2024 after the airline found out he'd been visiting radical Islamic websites and was given a desk job. The passengers and crew subdued the suspect before the plane, carrying 174 people into Tel Aviv, landed safely in Saudi Arabia. Officials are investigating how the Omani national was cleared to be in the cockpit. President Trump continues campaigning tonight in Alabama, telling supporters in Mobile today they have to get out and vote, and supporting Alabama's Republican candidate for governor, Tommy Tuberville.
5: 32 days from now, we're going to elect Tommy Tuberville as your next governor.
4: He continues his campaigning tomorrow in Ohio. The president has said an agreement's been struck with Europe to release what he calls a massive amount of diesel fuel reserves. Trump says the process of releasing the reserves will start immediately. The Russian-Ukraine war, as well as the war in Iran, have put pressure on the world's diesel supply. Attorneys for the death row inmate in Tennessee, Krista Pike, say she was unconscious as of last night and on a ventilator after a failed attempt to execute her Wednesday night by lethal injection.
6: Pike's attorneys say she remains critically ill after receiving 2 doses of pentobarbital. A new court filing says she suffered significant injuries to both arms. They're asking a judge to order the state to preserve all evidence from the failed execution attempt. I'm Scott Hooper.
4: Now reports say the Tennessee prison's chief overseeing the failed execution is facing scrutiny over his prior performance in Arizona. The Arizona Republic reports Frank Strada previously worked as a deputy director of Arizona's corrections department when several executions encountered complications in 2022. At CBS Sports, former NFL star Tony Romo is out after Romo was placed on leave following a July DUI arrest in Wisconsin. I'm Scott Carr.
7: The major Texas metros of Dallas, Austin, and San Antonio are again at the center of another flash flood risk. NBC's Ryan Chandler says it comes after a week-long flood threat throughout the central U.S.
8: Widespread storms continue to batter the Midwest, creating a mess on the streets and inside homes. The governor of Kansas issuing a disaster proclamation after tornadoes struck the area Thursday.
7: Parts of the Midwest, Ohio Valley, and Northeast could see rain as the massive front slowly pushes east. A level 2 out of 4 risk of flash flooding covers a stretch from South Texas to southeastern Oklahoma. Vice President Vance says it's very obvious that Republican Senator Ted Cruz is planning to launch a bid for the White House in 2028. Speaking with NBC, Vance said Cruz's efforts to engineer a clash don't bother him. Vance said he's not planning a run yet and rather says he's just trying to help elect Republicans right now. Cruz is not up for re-election in the Senate this year. I'm Joe Moreno.
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0: hour of the Jesse Kelly Show on what has been an amazing Friday. And we're all over the map this hour, as you can imagine. A little thing out of the State Department, which we're going to talk about in a second. I never did get to that tattoo question. Some guys talking about leaving California, how bad it was during COVID. Youth sports are expensive. All that and so much more coming up in the final hour of the Jesse Kelly Show. I just want to touch on something again. We've talked about it many times. Not telling you how to vote or what to do with your vote. I don't do that. But I have always been honest with you about how I'm voting, who I'm voting for, why I'm voting for them, even when it's unpopular. You gotta vote for my guy. I'm always going to do it. Never going to change. There are things that I'm unhappy with currently, obviously. I've told you about those. Let's take a moment and remember how evil the Biden administration was. For instance, our foreign policy. Remember when Rahm Emanuel, ambassador to Japan, got in trouble with the Japanese? Do you remember why? He got in trouble with the Japanese because the American ambassador to Japan kept trying to force LGBTQ freak show stuff on the Japanese. And they were like, hey, no, whoa, no, hey, this is a problem. I kept calling us during that era the U.S. of gay for a reason. Gayness was our foreign policy. No matter where it was, your money was taken in and the State Department was shelling it out all over the globe for tranny kids and this and that. Just the sickest, most evil stuff in the world was done with our money, with our name attached to it. American foreign policy. Now this is what we get. This is from CNN. The U.S. State Department directed millions of dollars originally earmarked to promote human rights. Yeah, that's what they called it. To far-right causes. Now, listen to what they say are far-right causes, including Afrikaner rights in South Africa, safeguarding Western civilizational norms, and documenting the backsliding in Europe related to mass migration. Just so you know, I know what you're thinking. I don't want any of our money to go into any of that. I don't either, but that's out of our hands. Congress will earmark a certain amount of money to be handed out, and then you have to hand it out. It's now just up to you who you hand it out to, but now you have to hand it out once the money's been earmarked to it. Your money for 4 years was going to make gay kids in Africa. Now, your money's out there using, you know, well, exposing just how much the mass importation of barbarians has changed things in Europe. Protecting these white farmers in South Africa who are being butchered all the time. Look, I don't want my money going to any of those places, but it's a whole of a lot better than trannies in Singapore. Things are better. Not perfect, but better. Captain Massive Hands, just curious how you feel about tattoos. I've never heard you talk about it, but I'm willing to bet you have some 90s tribal ink or maybe a butterfly tramp stamp. If I had been in the USMC, I would have had a tat for sure. No tattoos for me. None. I came close many times. I've told you this before, where we'd be out. No, this was always in the Marines. Surprise, surprise. We'd be out maybe doing some things we weren't supposed to be doing, a couple extra beers at the bar, just being young and dumb Marines like we do. And inevitably, someone would say, hey, there's a tattoo shop. Let's go get a tattoo. And we would go in as a big group of young, stupid Marines, and dudes would just start getting things inked on themselves, right? I almost succumbed to the peer pressure many times. And wanted to get one, to be honest with you. I would go through the booklet they had, and they would always have these tattoos on the wall. And here's what it was. No matter how young and dumb I was, I could never find that thing that I wanted on my body the rest of my life. Even where to put it. I don't know where I would do it. Do you get it on the shoulder? You know, you get. I didn't know what to do. I have no tattoos. I also have nothing against tattoos at all. There are many tattoos I've seen on men and women. I think, oh, that's kind of cool. It's look, you do what you want with your body. Some people overdo it a bit, I would say. When you get to the point where it looks like every square inch of your body has a tattoo on it, that's a lot. No judgment. It's your body or whatever. That's a lot. It's not that men can't overdo it. They most definitely can. Certainly, I mean, half my Marine Corps brothers have these full arm sleeve tattoos and things, and that's a lot. But you'll see a woman. I had a woman like this in my community college. She was, I forget what class it was. This, you could tell, I mean, gorgeous, right? She's gorgeous. But she had she always wore tank tops, and she had a dragon tattoo that started on the right side of her neck, wrapped around the back of her neck, and went down what I assume is the entire length of her back. I only ever saw her in a tank top, so I don't know. But you'd look and you'd say, wow, she looks great. Whoa. That's a lot. I'm just going to say that's a lot. Hey, Jesse, I was talking yesterday about older guys who've been laid off, fired, and they can't get back in the workforce now because of all the crazy DEI stuff and foreigners and things like that. And I know you're out there. And I got these emails. Jesse, 30 years managing hospital pension funds in Boston, laid off, and 2 years later, the whole firm is under 40 years old. I was 50 at the time. I hate that. I just hate it. And this is why I have implored Republicans. That's the second time I've used that word today. This is why I've implored Republicans over and over and over again to not be tone deaf when it comes to how we talk about the economy. You can talk about the good things. There's no question about that. But stop yelling at everybody when they complain about how expensive things are, because things are expensive. Stop talking down to people. Stop insisting people talk about how great it is. It's tough out there. You want to know what kind of tone you should be using? J.D. Vance, once again, the best messenger we have right now.
1: Foreign jobs, importing cheap foreign labor. Like, I just think you have to level with people that if you're trying to undo 40 years of bad policy, of globalization, of shipping American jobs overseas, it's going to take a little bit of time to fix that. Now, do I think we've made incredible progress? Absolutely. But I think we just have to be honest with people. Look, we're trying to fix what was broken over 40 years. Everything was not going to be fixed in 18 months, but you can't ignore people's concerns. And so, you know, on the one hand, you have the president talking about all the great building that's happening. You have me sort of acknowledging that it's going to take a long time to rebuild the American middle class. And on the other hand, you have a few tone-deaf Republicans who say, shut up if you're pissed off about a $22 burrito. Well, my response to those people is, no, listen to people who are upset with the state of the economy. If we don't listen to people, we will turn into the very thing that we hate, the very thing that we ran against.
0: That's good. This is good. This is the kind of stuff we need to be doing into the midterms. Remind everybody how bad things are under Democrats.
2: I think if the Democrats get in, we will end up in a financial depression. We will go into a depression the likes of which we've never seen before. It'll be 1929. That's my opinion. They're grossly incompetent. They have no idea what they're doing.
0: It's hard to see how we would avoid that if Democrats actually took power again. I'm talking about the White House too. And I say that because of the looting of the Treasury. And we've talked many times about how they always loot the Treasury. And of course, they looted the Treasury under Joe Biden. No question about that. You know what? Here's a story from Savannah Hernandez. This is about the city of Austin. Listen to this. Listen to what these people do. Keep in mind, by the way, Austin has made cuts from their fire department and police department, okay, for budget reasons. But this is what they've done. $880,000 for undoing racism training. $2.25 million to help minority and women-owned businesses get city contracts. $6.6 million on deportation defense and lawyers for migrants. An extra $1.2 million to the Texas Harm Reduction Alliance. $6.2 million for Austin's DEI department. On and on and on. Wherever you give them power, they will loot the treasury. Well, think about our debt right now, your financial situation right now. What if they get a chance to loot it again? Blech. gives me the willies. All right. Hang on.
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11: 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I'm Christian Spicer. I'm a writer, podcaster, and a huge fan of The Last of Us. 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

0: ago. It is the Jesse Kelly Show on a fantastic Friday, and Ask Dr. Jesse Friday. 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
1: Victory is mine, says the Lord. Unwarranted suffering is redemptive. I will bless the Lord at all times, and his praises shall continuously be on my mouth.
0: Just remember, in case you're missing the context, this is Trayon White. He's a member of the DC Council. He was caught on camera doing what certainly looks like taking bribes, caught on camera. But since you can't get Democrats convicted in blue areas now, it got tossed. And so this is his press conference.
1: Victory is mine, says the Lord. Unwarranted suffering is redemptive. I will bless the Lord at all times, and his praises shall continuously be on my mouth. This has been one of the hardest 2 years of my life, fighting the system. But through it all, I'm grateful. I'm humble. And I feel like I'm redeemed again.
0: Mm-hmm. Amen.
1: For my Christian family, I say praise the Lord.
0: Praise the Lord.
1: Come on, you got to be better than that. I say praise the Lord.
0: Praise the Lord.
1: For my Muslim family, say Allahu Akbar.
0: Allahu Akbar. That was inspiring. Hey, Bronco, this week you talked about how bad COVID was in blue states. I was living in the communist state, California, during COVID. My wife fell deathly ill, had to have several life-saving surgeries, and I could visit her in recovery. I was escorted out of the hospital because I was not vaccinated. Luckily, she fully recovered. Later, my kids tried to force gay on him. I said, that's it, we're leaving. I told my family and friends, I don't care if I've got one nickel in my pocket, we are leaving, and we ended up in Texas. We have never been happier, but I'll never forget what they did to us, and I'll spread the word every chance I get to beware of how you vote, because what I went through is coming for us all. Well, maybe one day it will come for us all. There's no question about that. But it is here for blue states. Certainly blue areas of blue states. Let me again encourage you to get out if you can. It can be tempting if you're in a blue state to look around at how bad things are and say, all right, they're about done, right? But surely this is the end of all this destruction. And I don't know what state you're in. I don't know how bad it is, but I know this, 100% sure of this, they are not done. They are not even close to done. Next year, the year after that, they will come up with new ways to destroy things. And if they get an amnesty deal, I'm not saying that's on the horizon. If they do, my goodness, we're all in serious trouble, but blue states are beyond finished. The Democrats are out there saying,
2: we need to make it so that it doesn't take a decade to become a citizen in this country and cost you thousands of dollars to do it. I saw my parents.
0: She's right. It should take longer and cost more.
2: Go through it. I see members of my community do go through it. It's absolutely ridiculous. I do believe that with that being said, there are millions of undocumented immigrants in the United States right now that are working, that are contributing to their societies and their communities, and should have an immediate pathway to citizenship.
0: Here's Tom Sousa, played it earlier this week.
3: My number one issue is to try and get a resolution on immigration. My biggest desire, my biggest goal of what I want to accomplish in politics right now is I want to legalize 7 or 8 or 9 or 10 million people in our country so they will not be subject to deportation.
0: Here's a guy running for Senate in Iowa.
4: We really need to have a healthy and robust immigration program. You've got around 41% of the direct care workers that are immigrants. And so I think we also need an easier pathway to earn citizenship. So that we can bring in more workers, not only for that industry, but as well for the agriculture industry and the meatpacking plants. I mean, this is a state that's really, really struggling.
0: It's not that Democrats are okay with how bad things are now. They're going to try to make it worse. I promise you, they're going to try to make it worse. Hey, Jesse, I'm conservative all the way, but I learned a tidbit of wisdom from a very wise person named Jesse Kelly, who once said he was disillusioned with a candidate, and to teach that person a lesson, he opted out and decided not to vote. Well, Trump lied to us MAGA people and started a war when he said he never would. I'm going to opt out like the great Jesse Kelly, and I'm not going to vote because he needs to be taught a lesson by losing the House and the Senate. I am not here again to tell you how to vote. Your vote, it is the only, for most of us, it's the only political power we'll ever have. I'm not going to go to Congress. I'm not going to the Senate. I'm never going to be president of the United States of America. We all know I'm unelectable. My political power I have is my vote. You do with your vote in the primary and general election whatever you feel best. I hear enough of that kind of thing that it does concern me for the midterms. Not because I think people are going to be crossing the aisle and voting Democrat. I think there are a lot of people on our side, and the numbers kind of look this way. They're so disillusioned with this or that. I mean, it's not all about the Iran war. It's other things too. They're so disillusioned with this or that that they're just saying, I'm staying home. I'm not interested. Nah, screw them. Nah, and I've seen it taken a step further. I've got diehard MAGA guys who've emailed in and say, Jesse, I'm so mad. I hope he gets impeached. I would push back on that. I don't agree. But it's your vote. You do with it what you want. We'll be back.

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2: The Fly Dubai co-pilot accused of stabbing the captain of a passenger jet mid-flight this week was reportedly banned previously from flying over fears he'd adopted radical ideological views. Grounded by Oman Air in 2024 after the airline found out he'd been visiting radical Islamic websites. He'd been given a desk job. Now officials are investigating how the Omani national was cleared to be in the cockpit of the plane headed for Tel Aviv. President Trump's been stumping ahead of the midterm elections in Alabama, praising that state's Republican candidate for governor, Tommy Tuberville. A new report out of Southern California points to failures during the deadly Eaton and Palisades fires. The more than 700-page report by the Fire Safety Research Institute, cited by the LA Times, found major problems with the LA County Fire Department's evacuation response, especially in West Altadena. It says delayed alerts there contributed to all but one of the 19 deaths in the Eaton fire. I'm Scott Carr.
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5: Several notable results last week in El Paso area high school football. On Thursday, Coronado edged Socorro 38-35. And on Friday, Bel Air defeated Bowie 56-7. Andrus beat Burgess 42-3. And Austin shut out

0: said God is non-binary.
1: Defending trans Texans is something we have to do every day.
0: But it gets worse. James Tallarico voted to allow biological men access to women's bathrooms in schools and for biological boys to play in girls' sports, saying some things are more important than fair competition in sports.
1: Defending trans Texans is something we have to do every day.
0: Radical liberal James Tallarico, for they, them, not you. Texas PAC is responsible for the content of this advertising, paid for by Texas PAC, not authorized by any candidate or candidates committee. TexasPAC.org.
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0: It is the Jesse Kelly Show on a Friday. And don't forget, if you miss any part of the show, you can download it. iHeart, Spotify, iTunes.
1: Victory is mine, says the Lord.
0: El Sombrero, with Chris out of town, it's probably ideal time to let you in on a good plan to get some payback for Chris being, well, Chris. In the next few years, you need to start dropping hints to or about how much his daughter would love and excel at competitive cheer. Our daughter was in it for a couple years recently. It's more like dance and cheer, but the time and money commitment is insane. Between the gym fees, competition fees, and travel expenses, it will easily run $15,000 or more per year. And he goes on to say, Ob can be the one to encourage this and whatnot. Okay, so one, that's a funny email. Two, am I just old? Don't answer that. Am I just really old? But I played sports my entire childhood, really terribly, I should note. I played basketball and baseball for my entire childhood. I don't ever remember it being expensive. I just don't remember these huge expenses. But I'll tell you what, we have experienced this when James, my oldest son, got into hockey. We ended up moving away and we don't have a youth hockey program where we are. So he lost that, which sucks because hockey's a great sport. But the costs were staggering. We could not believe it. We started going to, I don't know if you want to call them secondhand stores, but places where you go get used hockey gear. Because he's a kid and he's also growing out of his stuff every year. We could not believe what it costs. One of my neighbor buddies, he's got a son. He's got a bunch of kids. They're all athletes. And his son was a heck of a baseball player. He's actually playing college in the scholarship right now. So like I said, good baseball player. But they were gone all the time in travel baseball. And he would come back and we'd be hanging out. And whenever we could actually see him, whenever he'd come back, he would talk about this long road trip they were on and the hotels and the restaurants. And he'd be complaining about the money. Corey, you're about my age. It wasn't like that, right? It was, right? Corey doesn't remember it either. He said they would take us to theme parks and stuff like, yeah, the team would go out to Six Flags for a day or something like that. I don't know what that is. I suspect it's because there's more and more money in sports. There's a lot of money in sports. It's one of the

0: one of the safest investments in the world is own, if you're a billionaire, which I'm not, if you're a billionaire owning a sports team or something, sports just seems to grow in value. And I mean, even soccer is profitable now. So that's probably part of it. The more money that goes there, well, that's going to be pushed down. So that'll get pushed down to the college level, high school level, grade school level. And it's going to make it a bit more intense. When we first moved to Texas, 2014-ish, somewhere in there, 2014-ish, we first moved to Texas. Our boys were little, really little. I think James, how old is he now? 17. James is probably 5 or 6 years old, roughly 5 or 6 years old. And he was always into sports because he's an athletic kid. And we found out the 5 and 6 year olds here in our area, the area we were living in then, they were timing their 40 times at 6 years old for football. I'd never heard anything like that in my life. At 6 years old, what are you talking about? But I think a lot of that money got pushed down and it created more pressure. And man, I feel for families now. I feel for kids who want to get involved and stuff like that. Pause. Let's talk about something good, because this is what the GOP used to be. This was Kevin McCarthy back in 2023. This is how the GOP has spoken for a long, long time. Remember, while Kevin McCarthy was saying this, corporate America was bragging that it wasn't hiring white men anymore.
1: I look over at the Democrats and they stand up. They look like America. We stand up. We look like the most restrictive country club in America. And I decided...
0: Yeah, the one everyone wants to get into.
1: And then either I am going to be the leader of a declining end of a party, or I have to change the opportunity in this party. So I embrace in something else, okay? Since that time, we've elected the most women, Republicans, the most minority Republicans ever to the House. But to do so, I'm going to have to ruffle feathers. So for a Republican woman or Republican minority to win, the November election is not their tough election. It's the primary. So what I do is I would engage in primaries.
0: The GOP leader in 2023 bragging about discriminating against white men. Bragging about it. Didn't just do it. Didn't do it quietly behind closed doors. Stood on stage and bragged about it. Now we're at a place in our society where young white men are increasingly angry. They don't see the same opportunities their parents had because they've been cut off from so many things. And we risk them channeling that anger into unhealthy, destructive things if we, the right, the GOP, does not give them an outlet. Not DEI, not handouts, but we had better start presenting solutions that say, hey, opportunities are for everyone. This is a much better way to talk.
2: We institutionalized anti-white, anti-male discrimination in this country. I mean, if you just look at the way that we spoke about white men in the United States of America, not me, obviously, not the president, but like Joe Biden. But look, man, you institutionalized for a very long time a way of talking about our fellow Americans that was totally disgusting. And I was actually talking with a friend of mine about this. And he was like, if you look at the way the Biden administration discriminated against people in job applications, college applications, the way that we just allowed explicitly racist discrimination against our laws to become part of the normal practice of our government, of our admissions policies, of our private corporations, like, it's kind of insane that we didn't have like a revolution in this country. We explicitly discriminated against people. And it's one of the things that I'm proudest of in the Trump administration. Again, there's a lot more work to do, but like, we're not discriminating against people, black or white, based on the color of their skin and job applications. We're telling the universities, you're not allowed to discriminate against white guys, against dudes, against anyone. We don't want discrimination against anybody, but we did allow that discrimination in this country for a long time. So what I would tell like young men who are pissed off is, you should absolutely be advocating for more. You should absolutely be demanding more. But I would also recognize the wins because they are out there.
0: That's such a better way to talk about it. Jesse, as a fellow devil dog, I admit to you a failure of mine. I have stood back and hoped that our elected leaders would have the spine to stand up and repair the damage of the communists. I think we need to fight fire with righteous fire. Use their tactics, but with a moral backbone. Call out Christophobia when they persecute Christian worldviews. Cancel businesses, cancel culture their businesses like we did with Bud Light. And if time in between our jobs and family, lead protests to push our agenda. Thoughts on the best strategies. His name is Steve. Okay, well, first, the protest part of it. I'm not telling you don't go protest when there's something that pops up in your town. Get loud, call City Hall, organize something. Yes, that's fine. But real political power is found inside City Hall, not outside. Channel your energy and get in there. Get elected. Become part of it, and that's how you change that. Second thing, when it comes to let's cancel culture their businesses, we all only have limited power. Limited power. Let's use that power with our money. Where you send your money and where you don't send your money, it matters now as much as it did 5 years ago with all that craziness. Who are you paying every month for your wireless plan? I'm just asking. Look, I've had all the big wireless companies. That I'm not judging. Who are you paying now? Do you know you can switch to Pure Talk and it takes 10 minutes on the phone? That you can keep that phone you have? Keep your phone number? And that 10 minutes on the phone will be spent talking to an American who speaks English? Because Pure Talk is the patriotic wireless company that will not just save you a fortune, they hire Americans when they do it. A great way to do cancel culture the right way is to put your money where your morals are. You're going to have a cell phone. Spend less and spend it with Pure Talk. Dial #250 and say Jesse Kelly. #250, say Jesse Kelly. We'll be back.
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4: Russ Faria was charged with a crime that he swore he did not commit.
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0: It is the Jesse Kelly Show, final segment of the Jesse Kelly Show on a fantastic, wonderful Friday and Ask Dr. Jesse Friday. So just have to play this really quickly before we try to wrap up with these questions. Let's remember what the communists will do if they come back to power.
1: I don't think, frankly, Republicans are scared of Democrats having power. And that's a problem for me.
2: Yeah, yeah.
1: I think that they need to, like, they need to operate in a way so that Republicans are concerned about what Democrats are doing when they get power. And I'm not talking about in a sinister way, right? Like, that they are so clear about how, what, when they say accountability.
2: Clear and
1: what,
2: focused.
1: Clear and focused. When they say accountability, this is what they mean about accountability. When we say we're going to do something for the American people, this is what we are going to do. And we've got a bold vision for going forward. But, like, I'm of the belief that some people probably need to go to jail. Okay? And that should not be a radical concept. That's not retribution. That's doing what the hell needs to be done, given what has happened.
3: And I think that we should be clear that anybody acting illegally, whether it's an untrained ICE agent on the street pulling guns on random passersby, or whether it is the president taking a wrecking ball to a house he does not own, all of those things, if they are illegal, they should not stand. And people who are committing those things now should know that they are not in a permanent position of power. And when other people take power, which is going to happen in a few weeks, they are going to have to preserve their documents and answer for what they did and pay for their crimes if indeed they committed.
0: They're not sorry for what they did the last time. They're not sorry at all. Jesse, the subject of this one is, I know you won't read this. He says, quote, I can't listen to you anymore. I can't deal with the negativity and the thought process that my generation of white males is going to have to unleash hell on our government. I believe you are correct, but until then, I'm listening to positive Christian music stations that have our backs like Jesus does. Corey, what's he talking about? He says he's 22. I've read this a couple times. I don't know what he's talking about. I know he said he agreed, but he's not listening. And I don't know what he's talking about. The unleash hell on the government. I don't know what he's talking. I think a lot of people drink. I think a lot of people drink a lot, and it affects your mind. Hey, Shorty, I heard you talking about your son considering military service and having mixed feelings about it. My oldest son is currently in the Coast Guard boot camp, and that has seemed like a really great option in a branch I consider a little more safe from a potential Democrat disaster president should change occur in 2 years. Look into it. And he goes on to talk about Douglas Monroe, the guy who won the Medal of Honor. I have told you this before, maybe once, but I'll tell you again. I've got people email in, and young men and families email in, Jesse, my son wants to join the military. I'm not sure. And this all, it always comes back to, what if the communists take power again? What if they destroy the military and everything? What if they take power again? Then my son is going to be stuck in there. And look, you join whatever branch you want, if that's where your heart is. The Coast Guard is an option young men don't think about. And if you're a young man, maybe sneering at that, and I've made all the puddle pirate jokes in the world, right? That's fine. The Coast Guard does really cool stuff. In the Coast Guard, you can do some pipe hitter stuff. Running down gunboats, rescue swimming. You can be in the frozen waters of Alaska or the Caribbean. The Coast Guard gets to do really, really, really cool stuff. So if you're a young man, I don't know what the opportunities are for women, I don't want to say, but if you're a young man considering military service, you're not sure which direction you want to go, I'm telling you, man, Coast Guard, they do really cool stuff. And their uniforms, cooler than you think. They're not Marine Corps dress blues, because the Marine Corps dress blues reign supreme and everything else is far, far, far behind Marine Corps dress blues. But Coast Guard has some cool unis. The chicks love it. Hey, Jesse, have you made or tried Swamp Dogs? Corey, listen to this. Alligator sausage, cheddar cheese, jalapenos, grilled onions, bacon, and hot sauce. Corey, have you had that before? Corey said, ditch the onions. You have no taste, Corey. Look, okay, ditch the onions or keep the onions. That sounds fantastic. Alligator is one of those things, though. It's got to be cooked the right way. I've had great alligator, and I've had some alligator that you had to freaking gnaw on. And I'm in absolutely gnaw on, and that's not ideal. Speaking of which, here was Dome.
2: I'll speak for myself. None of us achieve success without that level of profound support and reinforcement.
4: Yes, yes.
2: Right? Around not only a memory of legacy and the path on which you stand that was was charted long before you, but also giving you some sense of pride in what can be the destiny and was the destiny that so many fought for.
0: Also, remember I told you I thought J.D. Vance listens to the show? Maybe Trump does too. Remember what we said about the data centers? How they should come bearing gifts?
5: I think the companies would be very generous to them, both financially and otherwise. I think they'll help with their schools, they'll help with their teachers, they'll help with pay of the teachers and the people that are good to them. And I see that happening, and I think the companies will be very generous to these communities.
0: Yes! Yes! And we already have an industry that showed AI data centers how to do this. The oil industry, natural gas. They always want to come into some community somewhere. Now, granted, those communities, especially in rural America, are much better thought of than tech companies who are soulless, evil communists. So you're starting with more of a deficit. But when you're Johnny's Natural Gas, you don't just storm into the town and scold everybody on why it's important that they let you go do your thing. You show up and say, hey, new hospital, we got you covered. New school, got you covered. New Chromebooks for everyone in the school, got you covered. You show up, hat in hand, bearing gifts like Santa Claus. Now, I'm going to give you a gift. Take that phone and turn it off. Put it in the drawer. You're not going to miss anything. The news will be here on Monday. I promise all the problems are going to be just the same on Monday. We'll talk about them then, all right? That's all.

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5: Reports say the Fly Dubai co-pilot accused of stabbing the captain of a passenger jet mid-flight this week had been previously banned from flying by Oman over fears he'd adopted radical ideological views. Liz Warner reports.
6: The pilot was grounded by Oman Air in 2024 after the airline found out he had been visiting radical Islamic websites and he was assigned to a desk job. The reports indicate officials are now investigating how the Omani national was cleared to be in the cockpit of a Fly Dubai plane headed for Israel.
5: Ahead of the midterm elections, President Trump has been campaigning in Alabama, backing Republican candidate for governor Tommy Tuberville.
7: This election, I'm asking you to pretend that I'm on the ballot. Here's what happens. When I'm not on the ballot, we don't do well.
5: Tomorrow, he'll continue campaigning outside of Dayton, Ohio. A new report out of Southern California points to failures during the deadly Eaton and Palisades fires. The more than 700-page report by the Fire Safety Research Institute, cited by the LA Times, found major problems with the LA County Fire Department's evacuation response, especially in West Altadena. It says delayed alerts there contributed to all but one of the 19 deaths in the Eaton fire. Attorneys for the death row inmate in Tennessee, Krista Pike, say she was unconscious as of last night and on a ventilator after a failed attempt to execute her Wednesday night by lethal injection.
8: Pike's attorneys say she remains critically ill after receiving two doses of pentobarbital. A new court filing says she suffered significant injuries to both arms. They're asking a judge to order the state to preserve all evidence from the failed execution attempt. I'm Scott Hooper.
5: Now reports say the Tennessee prison's chief overseeing the failed execution is facing scrutiny over his prior performance in Arizona. The Arizona Republic reports Frank Strada previously worked as a deputy director of Arizona's corrections department when several executions encountered complications in 2022. I'm Scott Carr.
9: The major Texas metros of Dallas, Austin, and San Antonio are again at the center of another flash flood risk. NBC's Ryan Chandler says it comes after a week-long flood threat throughout the central U.S.
10: Widespread storms continue to batter the Midwest, creating a mess on the streets and inside homes. The governor of Kansas issuing a disaster proclamation after tornadoes struck the area Thursday.
9: Parts of the Midwest, Ohio Valley, and Northeast could see rain as the massive front slowly pushes east. A level 2 out of 4 risk of flash flooding covers a stretch from South Texas to southeastern Oklahoma. Vice President Vance says it's very obvious that Republican Senator Ted Cruz is planning to launch a bid for the White House in 2028. Speaking with NBC, Vance said Cruz's efforts to engineer a clash don't bother him. Vance said he's not planning a run yet and rather says he's just trying to help elect Republicans right now. Cruz is not up for re-election in the Senate this year. I'm Joe Moreno.
11: 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Prime memberships do cost $139 a year, but provide access to steep discounts and limited time price cuts. Gas prices should be falling a bit over the weekend, AAA putting the national average for a gallon of regular just around $4.39. Drivers in California continue paying the highest prices at roughly $6.40 a gallon. Also in California, Lyft agreeing to pay $272.5 million in a California driver misclassification lawsuit. Daniel Martindale with more.
12: It's the largest wage and hour settlement in state history. It settles a lawsuit claiming Lyft misclassified drivers as independent contractors. Drivers say that made them lose wage and workplace protections required under state law. 87% of the total settlement will go directly to drivers. The cities of San Francisco, San Diego, and Los Angeles were part of the case, which originated in Alameda County. California voters approved Prop 22 in 2020. It created a separate classification framework for app-based drivers who meet specified criteria.
11: And a record low number of people say college education is, quote, very important as higher education continues to lose the public's trust. Less than a third of Americans say a college education is very important, down 4 percentage points from last year. The previous low was in 1978. And in 2013, a majority said college was very important, with 7 in 10 Americans saying so. And Americans did spend more than $160 billion using buy now, pay later plans last year, according to research from Federal Reserve economist Tammy Trujillo breaks it down.
13: Experts say these plans are being used more and more for everyday expenses, everything including groceries, bills, transportation, and even rent. Pay in 4 plans accounted for about half of that spending, with use of those plans up nearly 80% since 2023. Financial experts warn consumers to read the fine print, understand how missed payments could affect their credit, and avoid taking on multiple plans they can't afford.
11: I'm Monica Nelson with your consumer and business news.
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1: Our special guest this hour, Donna Kaufman. We're talking about the tragedy that occurred in Las Vegas 9 years ago to this date, October 1st, back there in 7 years ago. My gosh, 9 years ago. It's crazy. We'll be back with her in a moment on Coast to Coast.
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1: And welcome back, George Norrie, along with Donna Kaufman. Donna, what's your latest book that you have out now?
6: Well, I have, there are four books that Cyril and I wrote together, the last of which is the JFK Assassination Dissected, an analysis by forensic pathologist Cyril Wecht. It's the case he never stopped working on. And that one is just, it really exposes the people that Cyril had to fight to get the facts of this case out, which you know because you spoke to him and you were so well briefed about the case to begin with, so he really enjoyed speaking with you. But prior to that, we came out with Final Exams, which was lesser-known twisty mysteries. Most of them were based around his state of Pennsylvania. And they're all very touching cases with weird twists. Before that, it was From Crime Scene to Courtroom, which was my celebrity views, my celebrity cases, Michael Jackson, Casey Anthony's shocking acquittal for her daughter's murder, wife killer Drew Peterson, and Colonel Philip Shue. He was a military hero whose death was botched by the original investigators until Cyril got in there and straightened him out. That one has been, and many of our cases have been covered by Dateline and 48 Hours and 2020. So it's nice to watch those reruns and see him giving, you know, which I helped produce some of them too, and seeing Cyril give his fiery comments about the cases. Our first book was A Question of Murder, which involved Anna Nicole Smith and her son Daniel, their weird deaths, which Cyril worked on both of those cases, and the deaths of two young girls, Stephanie Crow in San Diego and Danielle Van Dam in Florida, and then also murder cover-ups in the wake of Hurricane Katrina, which really never got the attention it should have. And Spike Lee did a miniseries about Katrina and didn't have the facts of the case down, because the doctor who went around to 33 patients and euthanized them because the insurer said, let's pull the plug on these people. They're old, let's stop rescuing people from helicopter landing on the hospital roof. And, you know, let's just find a way to put these people out of our misery. And so this doctor went around and gave every one of 33 people injections to euthanize them. They were viable people, and she went unpunished. And actually, she was a cancer doctor who had none of these people were her patients. But she found a way to make her insurance company happy and to get out of town. And she continues to give lectures, ridiculous as that is, about emergency medicine. And I guess it's easy when you have, you know, those kind of knockout drugs, killing drugs. She should have been with Krista Pike. She would have accomplished the goal. So anyway, all of our cases are just, you know, true crime mysteries and appealing to true crime people, but also in very accessible conversational kinds of views. And some of these cases I also covered in the courtroom.
1: How much have we lost, Donna, with his death?
6: Well, I think a lot. You know, there are just very few people who had the bravado and the knowledge to back it up. That's the thing. It's one thing to have a big mouth and to, you know, there are a lot of those people around. And they hook on to high-profile cases. But Cyril was just fair-minded. When Yasser Arafat died, and it was said that he had AIDS, his family went to Cyril and said, would you do the autopsy? And he said, of course, you know, of course I will. And then the, I guess, cooler heads prevailed and said, no, he's a Jew. You don't want him doing it. But, you know, he could have done that autopsy very well and very fairly and would have determined what happened, but you know, that's one hit that got away.
1: Let's go to the phones. John in Wisconsin to get us started. Go ahead, John.
7: Hello, George. Hello, Donna. Brief comment and a question, please.
6: Hey, John.
7: I'd like to offer my condolences to all those who lost loved ones 9 years ago tonight. What an awful tragedy.
6: Yeah.
7: I was living in Milwaukee in the early 1990s when Jeffrey Dahmer went berserk. There were numerous warning signs that he was not right, but those signs went unchecked and unchallenged, and we know the results. My question, Donna, is this. Do you think it's our human nature that we just don't want to get involved when we encounter somebody that has mental illness or social dysfunction? You know, you mentioned several times, Donna, that Paddock was mentally ill, and yet it went unchecked, and he was able to move along. Now, I by no means mean to say that people that are mentally ill are going to be murderers, but all murderers have this trait of mental illness or social dysfunction. So just wanted your thoughts on that, Donna. And George, thank you for taking my call.
1: Thank you, John. Go ahead, Donna.
6: It's just a great question. And that's the question that all of the investigators went into when they filed their separate reports and did their separate investigations. What were the clues? Who was close to him? What showed his dissembling? And there were things that he, you know, there were things you could point to, but, you know, to go to that length, shooting 1,000 bullets into a crowd of people who are trying to have a nice day in an open air concert. I mean, that's just off the map.
1: He must have had so much hate in him.
6: Yeah. Yep. And what was motivating that? Well, you know what? They all said, we don't know. We don't know.
1: I believe them, don't you?
6: I do. You know, you'd think that if he had some sort of political view, he would have written a manifesto. There was none of that. He didn't keep a diary. He did have 3 cell phones that cops could only get into 2 of them. And that's how they found the child porn. So they couldn't get into the 3rd. God knows what was on that. But yeah. Nothing was shown that he had any one helping him or that he was trying to impress a certain person. None of that.
1: Let's go to first
6: lone wolf.
1: First time caller, Scott in Albuquerque, New Mexico. Hello, Scott.
8: Yes, sir. How are you doing?
1: Great.
8: Yes, ma'am. I had 2 questions. One, I was wondering what the ratio of male to female serial killers is. I assume it may be the testosterone difference. But the other question is the nurse that's on trial for killing her 3 children. She's a neonatal nurse, so she knows inside and out postpartum depression. And from watching the show, the court case, I got the impression she knew what she was doing and maybe even her husband. I was just wondering your opinion, please.
6: Well, you're talking about Lindsay Clancy, who was the jury deadlocked in a 11-1 in favor of acquitting her because her attorney made the point that she had postpartum psychosis after
1: right.
6: the third
1: it was
6: trial.
1: A mistrial, right?
6: It was a mistrial, and I do hope that they retry her again because it could go different. I happen to agree with the person who found her guilty because there were too many things that lined up where she knew what she was doing. She wasn't in the middle of a breakdown. She was suffering for a long time. She was on a whole bunch of different medications. She saw different doctors who all of whom gave her different medications. So she was being treated and she was having all the kinds of things that you see when you see somebody falling apart, you know, the dreams, the lack of sleep. But she was also a good mother. She knew what she was doing. You know, you think about the 3 children that didn't get to live through their mother's abuse.
1: Sad
6: so
1: story.
6: I do think that they'll retry, and they should.
1: And Scotty, what was your second question?
8: I'm going to follow up on the Lindsey Graham question, or whatever her name is. Is it possible that it was for fame and fortune that they can sue the doctors or the pharmacy or any of that?
6: Well, that is certainly going to happen. You know, we wonder why insurance prices are so high. It's because, you know, they're easy targets for people who see a tragedy and want to turn it into, you know, a money-making opportunity. So certainly that will happen. I guess it should happen. That's we'll have to see that. The case that I don't get is Luigi Mangione. I mean, my God, how in the world does he have a fan club and these women, you know, who are just falling all over themselves to worship this guy who's a cold-blooded killer?
1: It's crazy.
6: Yeah, that's awful.
1: Let's go to Scott in San Luis Obispo, California. Scotty, go ahead.
9: Hello, George. Hello, Donna.
6: Hey, Scott.
9: George, I have two comments. Hi, Donna. I have two comments. George, is that okay?
1: Sure.
9: Yeah, so I remember a few days after this horrible incident happened, I watched the footage over and over again of the first officer and the two security guards. They were under the floor of Stephen Paddock. They didn't know what floor he was on until they were right under his suite. They could hear the firing of the machine guns above. I could hear the sheer panic they were in. And the fact that Stephen Paddock placed a booby trap in the hallway to stall time. But,
6: yes.
9: You know, Donna, I think he committed this manifesto was to make history because he said he was bored. And what he felt that he wanted to make a name for himself, as sick as it was, or he used this incident of some kind of reality video game of his own thrill. As sick as it was, either he lost it or he wanted a thrill. We'll never know. He left nothing behind us. That's my first comment.
6: Well, you're right on. And that is what all the paid investigators who have teams of profilers determined is, all the hints were there, but putting it together, they just couldn't prove anything.
1: What's your second thought, Scotty?
9: Yeah, lastly, George, you know, seeing all the victims of this is beyond belief, but when you look online, the photos, I can't seem to figure out one particular photo. There's one gentleman laying on his girlfriend, and he's looking at her, and I don't know if she is alive or she passed on, but seeing these photos is a reminder that life is precious. These people are all having the time of their lives, and one person ruined it for them and everybody else. And we're still living it 9 years later. And I'm so glad, George, that you brought up this anniversary. I don't consider it an anniversary. I always consider it a tragedy, but that we're talking about it. But why he did it, we'll never know. So thank you, Donna.
6: Well, you know what? Thank you, Scott, for bringing up that too, because I don't know that particular photo, but imagine seeing somebody that you go to a nice concert with, having a time of your life, maybe having a beer or, whatever's enjoyment in the afternoon. And then all of a sudden, you know, seeing people running and tripping over each other and, getting shot. I mean, good Lord. You know,
1: you wonder what's going through his head, Donna, when he breaks the window and he starts shooting the masses down below. What's he thinking?
6: Well, that's when they must have known, you know, the Mandalay Bay must have known something was up when he I don't know if he shot out the window or used a rifle butt to break the window, but, that must have been the first clue.
1: No matter how
6: who checked him in, and all of a sudden now they get what was in those heavy bags that he had, those duffel bags and suitcases, 10 of them. Now they know what was in there, and the former caller was correct about he put out a blockade to get through outside of his door to kind of slow down the cops from breaching, but they did get to him, and too late to save him.
1: Do you think he planned to kill himself that moment?
6: No, I don't, and I think that, my thought is that he planned to get in his car and drive over to that airport and use his truck as a battering ram to get closer to those fuel tanks, because it's the only thing that makes sense. It's the only thing that, and why he did that? Was he upset about the war in the Middle East that they were fighting out of Creech Air Force Base? What was his knowledge about what was happening with the Janet planes. And, you know, Janet is like I said, the CIA transport. They fly 737s from that airport to different locations that are dark sites, either Area 51 or Creech Air Force Base. And it makes sense that, you know, what did he have fertilizer in his car for? He wasn't planting anything.
1: Right.
6: So what was that about? So I think that was his greater plan. And I don't know if I'm alone in thinking that or if that was part of what the investigators determined. But we'll never know because, you know, he shot himself.
1: And why shoot up all these people if your plan is to blow up tanks?
6: Yeah, well, he just wanted to cause the most human suffering he could. And you know, what does that say about a person who does that? I mean, geez.
1: Was he mad because he had gambling losses?
6: I think, you know, he's a guy who had $2 million, and then at the end, he only had $500,000. But still, $500,000, he should not be going to, like, retirement homes and eating almost free lunches there three times a week because he told them he had no money.
1: That's a great
6: point. You know,
1: point.
6: The people who lived there did not have $500,000. You know, that would have been...
1: They probably didn't even have $5,000,000.
6: He did because, you know, we know that he wired to the Philippines $150,000 to... the girlfriend who said she was going to start a business there. I don't know what kind of business, but maybe that was to help her or to say goodbye or whatever. But she took it as he's breaking up with me just as well because he's going crazy.
1: We'll come back and take final calls with you, Donna, in just a moment. Donna Kaufman with us, talking about the tragedy from October 1st, 2017 in Las Vegas.
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1: Fly Dubai co-pilot accused of stabbing the captain of a passenger jet mid-flight had reportedly been banned from flying over fears he had adopted radical ideological views. Grounded by Oman Air in 2024 after the airline found out he'd been visiting radical Islamic websites and had been given a desk job. Officials are now investigating how he was cleared to be in the cockpit. Attorneys for the death row inmate in Tennessee, Krista Pike, say she was unconscious as of last night and on a ventilator after a failed attempt to execute her Wednesday night by lethal injection. Now reports say the Tennessee prison's chief overseeing the failed execution is facing scrutiny over his prior performance in Arizona. The Arizona Republic reports Frank Strada previously worked as a deputy director of Arizona's Corrections Department when several executions encountered complications in 2022. President Trump is saying Europe will release up to 100 million barrels of diesel fuel after prices hit record highs. I'm Scott Carr.
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1: Next hour, Michael Wynn joins us to talk about hauntings. 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It'll be a Friday night, and Tom needs some of your stories.
2: 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We'll call a few of you back, and you can tell them right on the air right here on Ghost to Ghost.
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4: 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I'm a Coast to Coast Insider, and I'll tell you what. 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Here in West Virginia, we get inundated with snow, but it doesn't matter as long as we have our provisions. 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
1: 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Right at the top of the homepage, it says Insider. 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
1: And welcome back. George Norrie with you. Our final segment with Donna Kaufman as we talk about the tragedy that occurred October 1st, 2017 in Las Vegas, Nevada. You remember where you were that night, Donna?
5: No, I don't. But I remember just being shocked and depressed and you know, just thinking, oh, now what's going to happen? You know, I mean, I was just, and I spoke to you shortly after.
1: Mm-hmm. I was on the air, and I couldn't believe it. The number count kept going up higher and higher and higher. It was unbelievable.
5: Gosh. Yeah, that's so sad. It's just so wrong that someone could cause that kind of pain to so many people that he doesn't know.
1: But he doesn't know it. Get away with it.
5: Yeah.
1: Let's go to Lee in Alabama on the wild card line. Go ahead, Lee.
6: Hey, George. How are you?
1: Good. Thank you.
6: Yes, I remember when this happened, the reports came out pretty soon, if I remember right, that Paddock's father was a criminal, that he was had robbed a few banks, and he was on the FBI's 10 most wanted list, I believe, from 1967 to 75, if I remember right.
5: Really? I didn't know that. That's shocking.
6: Yes, I figured you had done some research on his father, and I was going to ask you what you had found, but you may want to check in on that.
5: Yeah, you scooped me, buddy.
6: Okay. Thank y'all.
1: All right, we'll check into that. Yeah. You never know.
5: Gee, you know, I actually did look up his parents, and since they were both gone, I figured, okay, well, let sleeping dogs lay. But that's interesting if he was raised by a criminal.
1: Now, his brothers are still around, are they not?
5: Well, they were when they first spoke to the cops. And, of course, they had, you know, nothing to do with him. Two of them hadn't seen or talked to him in many years, and the one that was in texting with him said, "You know, I had no idea this was in his heart."
1: Well, Paddock was born in Iowa. Where was he living?
5: Mesquite, which is in Las Vegas, near Las Vegas, or in Nevada.
1: Let's go to Lewis in Pennsylvania. Go ahead, Lewis.
7: Hello, George. Thank you for taking my call. I have two comments and a question.
1: Sure.
7: Yeah, my comments are, the reason I think he picked Las Vegas was more of a soft target. If he tried that in Chicago, people might have been shooting back at him. I think he knew that. And my other comment was, I agree with you, Donna. You know, how does a 64-year-old man haul all those bags? And let alone, I don't know how that shooting spree lasted, but he must have been in pretty good shape to keep that up, even if the gun was fully automatic. But my question is, Donna, do you think he was some kind of one of those MKUltra, mind control candidates? Okay, thanks, George.
1: There were a lot of conspiracy talks about him, Donna, at the time.
5: Right. And they have to look at everything. They have to, you know, but they can only pin it on what they can prove. And nothing was able to be proven.
1: I mean, a lot of people thought, was he a terrorist?
5: No. He seemed to be a lone operator and just a mad at the world kind of guy. I mean, for him to be so rude to the woman that he lived with, and who gave up her life to be with him, and they would go to the Starbucks, and she would order something, and he'd say, "No, you're not getting that. You'll get fat. You're calling her ugly, demeaning her, and insisting that she walk behind him. I mean, this is his only friend, and he drove her away.
1: Did he leave any?
5: What happened to the rest of his money?
1: Did he leave anything written behind or anything like that?
5: No kind of nothing except there were calibrations in his handwriting about where to shoot, you know, so that's the only thing. But there was nothing that would have revealed a cause of action.
1: Did you ever look into the life of Ted Kaczynski when he was alive, the Unabomber?
5: Yeah, I did. I remember that case. You know, he still has a fan club out there, too. I mean, he's gone now, but, you know, people really need to get better heroes.
1: Tyler in California is with us. Go ahead, Tyler.
8: Deborah and George, fantastic.
1: Thank you.
8: You know, I think sometimes we forget how long ago this was. I mean, clearly, we're talking 9 years.
1: 9 years is a long time. That's right.
5: Yeah.
8: And what was going on during those times as well. Here's the things that about this story that have concerned me for a long time. That story for how impactful the biggest mass shooting in recent American history was dropped out of the mainstream media very quickly. It left the news spectrum. Trump had just jumped into office. There was the rumors of Khashoggi and MBS, Mohammed bin Salman was in, I'm sorry, not Khashoggi. There was rumors of MBS being in the hotel that day. A year and one day afterwards was when apparently he murdered Khashoggi. There's also the sheriff, John Pelletier, that was the main lead investigator. And they kind of, if I remember correctly, the FBI and the local police were kind of a little bit at odds on the investigation. And then all of a sudden, he is in Hawaii as kind of living the good life. Are there any comments
5: I'm sorry, who was living the good life in Hawaii?
8: John Pelletier, Pelletier. He was the Vegas police captain guy that he was basically leading the investigation. If I remember correctly, I could be off on this, and please, since you're the expert here. And then now he is, after all the kind of drama fell off, now he just moved out to Maui and is the police chief in Maui after this whole case just kind of disappeared from the media.
5: It took many years for them to issue the various reports, and that's years of really a solid investigation. I mean, they spoke to the people at the Starbucks where they went to. I mean, they spoke to his family. They spoke to what family he had. They spoke to people who knew him in the workplace. At the retirement home where he lived, you know, they did due diligence there. So I don't know that anybody screwed up. If you can't come up with the answer of what motivated him, I don't consider that a failure. I consider it, you know, they tried their best and there was no there. So, I can't speak more. It must be really depressing to have a case this big and to think, I'm going to solve this. I'm going to get to the bottom. And then you can't, because there's just, it doesn't go anywhere.
1: Donna, do we know how long Paddock planned this?
5: Well, we know as of August, he was scoping out that Chicago Lollapalooza. So that was certainly what he planned. Now, did he have all of his weapons with him when he checked into that hotel? He asked for a hotel room that overlooked the event. Was he prepared to shoot him up that day? I don't know. I'm sure that's something that the authorities looked into. I don't know what their conclusion was. But, you know, I think it goes back, you know, some months from August being the first known thing. But when did he start having his girlfriend load up his rifle magazines? That's what I want to know, because, she said very clearly, you're going to find my fingerprints on those bullets.
1: And they did.
5: Yeah.
1: Let's go to Mark in Henderson, Nevada. Go ahead, Mark.
9: Yeah, can you hear me okay?
1: Yeah, we sure can.
5: Mm-hmm.
9: Okay, well, it's kind of surprised me how on this show, like, a lot of people don't trust what the government says about aliens and things like that. But because they're hiding a lot of stuff. The FBI got caught doing shady stuff before. And especially after the former director got fired, they got caught doing things like threatening to load child porn on other people's computers. And that was in the news to prosecute political enemies. And
5: I've never heard that. I've never heard any kind of credible, setting someone up with child porn, that's something I've never heard.
9: Political enemies after Trump was elected, it was proven. And then Paddock was, he took a trip to the Middle East before the shooting, and that the news about that kind of disappeared. I was living in Las Vegas and working as security, and my friend's brother was a sergeant with Metro Police. And he knows a lot about it. They told most of them they can't say anything about it. They better not say anything or they'll get fired. They knew more about it than they were able to say. And you can't trust everything the FBI puts out because they covered up the shooting in Pennsylvania.
1: Mark, let me ask you though, what do you think happened with Paddock?
9: I think he could have been some kind of a thing where that working for who knows some political enemy, somebody from the Middle East, because he was in the what was he doing in the Middle East before the shooting, and it could have been some kind of terrorist thing, maybe, or it could have been some kind of setup with the crooked FBI agents.
1: I had not heard. Go ahead, Donna.
5: I reject all of that. And you are set in your way and you believe what you want to believe. And this is the problem that we have in this world where, you know, you look at a 187-page report and say, I don't believe anything in that, or it's just cover up. They looked into it. It wasn't just one agency. It was a sheriff. It was Las Vegas PD. It was FBI. It was Secret Service. It was, you know, everybody is not in collusion to, you know, make your day and to find this horrible person giving him some excuse he doesn't deserve. Sorry.
1: I had never heard about him going to the Middle East. Had you?
5: Nope. No, he went on cruises. He did go to when he was first getting together with Mary Lou. They went on, you know, throughout the Mediterranean, and they went. But I never heard of him being in the Middle East. No, that wasn't his thing that I know about. I mean, you know what? Give me some proof of you know, solid proof that is corroborated by a major press organization, and I will pay attention. But I've seen nothing.
1: Strange case indeed. Truly remarkable. Donna, keep in touch with us and let us know if you need anything from us, all right?
5: Well, thank you so much. I appreciate you. You're a booster for my career and my ego, and I appreciate you very much, George.
1: You're a great investigative reporter, and we need more people like you. Donna Kaufman and her latest book, From Crime Scene to Courtroom, she's got a mini, and she's got a four-book series that she did with the late pathologist Cyril Weck. We'll be back in a moment to talk about hauntings in Louisiana in just a moment.
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4: The White House says the commander-in-chief is now on the stump this weekend. President Trump is backing Alabama's Republican candidate for governor, Tommy Tuberville. In the latest stop in his midterm push, Trump told supporters Friday they have to get out and vote. Trump is pumping up Republican candidates as he celebrates the groundbreaking of Mobile's new $4 billion bridge. On Saturday, the president will be in Ohio to deliver remarks outside of Dayton. Trump was in Texas and Oklahoma on Thursday. Reports say the Fly Dubai co-pilot, accused of stabbing the captain of a passenger jet mid-flight, was previously banned from flying over fears he had adopted radical ideological views. Liz Warner has a story.
5: The pilot was grounded by Oman Air in 2024 after the airline found out he had been visiting radical Islamic websites and he was assigned to a desk job. The reports indicate officials are now investigating how the Omani national was cleared to be in the cockpit of a Fly Dubai plane headed for Israel. Passengers and crew were able to subdue the suspect before the plane carrying 174 people landed safely in Saudi Arabia. In New York, I'm Liz Warner.
4: Newly released body camera footage shows the moment Pennsylvania police confront Luigi Mangione in a McDonald's and later find a gun, a magazine, and a silencer in his backpack. In the footage from 2024, officers approach Mangione and ask him to pull down his face mask. Police then appear to recognize him as the suspect in the killing of UnitedHealthcare CEO Brian Thompson. And New York Governor Kathy Hochul is appointing a special prosecutor in the Cornell University gang rape case. It's Attorney General Letitia James. I'm Jim Forbes.
6: The major Texas metros of Dallas, Austin, and San Antonio are again at the center of another flash flood risk. NBC's Ryan Chandler says it comes after a week-long flood threat throughout the central U.S.
7: Widespread storms continue to batter the Midwest, creating a mess on the streets and inside homes. The governor of Kansas issuing a disaster proclamation after tornadoes struck the area Thursday.
6: Parts of the Midwest, Ohio Valley, and Northeast could see rain as the massive front slowly pushes east. A level 2 out of 4 risk of flash flooding covers a stretch from South Texas to southeastern Oklahoma. Vice President Vance says it's very obvious that Republican Senator Ted Cruz is planning to launch a bid for the White House in 2028. Speaking with NBC, Vance said Cruz's efforts to engineer a clash don't bother him. Vance said he's not planning a run yet and rather says he's just trying to help elect Republicans right now. Cruz is not up for re-election in the Senate this year. I'm Joe Moreno.
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1: And welcome back to Coast, George Norrie with you. Michael Wynn with us, a very respected Louisiana historian, author, and preservationist with five decades of experience, has served on seven gubernatorial commissions, has authored more than 50 history books, and his recent research documenting lynchings across Louisiana has earned national attention. Michael, welcome to the program.
6: Honor and a pleasure. I don't normally get up at this time, but I'm glad to be here.
1: We're keeping you awake. And in Louisiana, it's got to be about, what, 3:10 in the morning?
6: 2 o'clock. Usually the only time I'm up at 2 o'clock in the morning is when I have a little bit too much spicy food the night before.
1: How's the weather your way?
6: Believe it or not, and I hate to say this, our weather is really good. I know a lot of people all over the nation are suffering from various fires and rain and everything. But usually Louisiana is the one with hurricanes and rain all the time. But right now, we're doing very well and looking forward to the cooler part of the year.
1: Michael, 50-plus books. How'd you become so prolific?
6: I know my wife didn't want me to be as prolific, but it's always how you manage time during the day. It's never about time. It's about your priorities. And I really enjoy my books, and a lot of people really enjoy my books. So, and there's always a mystery out there, whether it's in Louisiana history, Southern history, American history, that has been ignored, or the entire story hasn't been completely told. And I'm discovering these as I go along, and they're just fascinating stories behind American history that just nobody's ever really done the right work and researched and come up with a true story. And I'm having a lot of fun doing it, and a lot of other people are enjoying it, too.
1: We've got a regular caller who lives in Alexandria, Louisiana. He'll probably call in today to talk with you when we take calls next hour. But he loves it out there.
6: Yeah, it's a great place to live. It Alexandria, central Louisiana, is just big enough that you have some variety, but just small enough you can cross town in 15 minutes.
1: What got you into writing, Michael?
6: Well, I didn't do too well in high school. You know, English class was boring, but something about literature kind of caught on, and I started reading the stuff that the teacher really wanted me to read. But then life took over, college, marriage, children, and eventually retirement. And I said, and everybody needs to plan out their retirement. I decided, what am I going to do? Well, I like reading history, and maybe I could write a little history. And I didn't know if I could find anything worth writing about. And then the first topic that I jumped into, a local magazine always said that John Wesley Hardin was in jail here. He was the West's greatest outlaw. And I said, it kept on mentioning it. He was here. He was in jail here. Why was he in jail? So I started researching. There were 7 biographies out on him. Every subject in this world has the world's so-called world's greatest expert on. And I reached this man in California. And I said, was John Wesley Hardin in jail here? And they said, no, he's never was anywhere in your area. So I started digging, and it was a John Hardin who was in jail. And somebody decided that was John Wesley Hardin. So the first story that I was going to write about, I debunked immediately. And in many ways, that's what I've been doing for many years, is writing and debunking stories that, because there are a lot of historians don't do a very good job. Let's just be honest. They don't do what they need to do if they're going to write a good book on history.
1: Well, congratulations to you, because you are one of Louisiana's top acclaimed writers, and you pulled it off, my friend.
6: Well, it's good to do something that you enjoy, and I really enjoy it. And it's hilarious when I also write articles for several monthly articles for several magazines, and a couple of them show my old ugly picture. And it's hilarious when I'm somewhere in Baton Rouge in New Orleans or somewhere else, and I get recognized. And I used to be a state probation and parole officer years ago, so often I get recognized by the old criminals I was involved with. So when somebody recognizes me and they point at me and I say, is that somebody who was under supervision? Or is that somebody who reads my stuff? So I have to kind of be real careful as to who's about to approach me.
1: Before we get into your book on haunted Louisiana, central Louisiana, give us an overview of your other books.
6: Well, I'll very briefly mention The Brothels of Central Louisiana. We had a legal brothel. New Orleans is famous for Storyville. We had a legal brothel district in central Louisiana, and I've been able to document it well and create biographies of all the prostitutes. This was 120 years ago. Alexandria is named after a fellow named Alexander Fulton. This city has always treated him like some sort of great man, and it turns out he was convicted twice of treason. So when you get the true story, your hero is not always your hero. I discovered J.B. Lafargue. He's a man who was one of the greatest African-Americans in American history who's been forgotten. He was the only African-American who was a member of the Republican Party at the 1896 Republican Convention, and he was a friend of William McKinley, yet he's completely forgotten about. I was able to give the true story on the Great Sandbar Duel of 1827, where 18 Louisiana men went on an island in the middle of the Mississippi River 200 years ago to kill each other. It's called What's Murder Among Friends? I also wrote about Shipwreck Kelly, the world's greatest flagpole sitter, a fascinating man, an absolutely fascinating man who lived in the night. He was one of the 10 best known men in the world in the 1920s. Yet he has been completely forgotten about and died on the streets of New York holding his flagpole gear. And on and on. There's so many great stories. Oh, Charles Frederick Page, an African-American former slave patented a version of the airplane before 1 month before the Wright brothers. Bet you never heard of them. And it goes on and on and on. There's so many great tales out there that people have ignored for or just never got into. I once read an article about Civil War books. If you count every day of the Civil War, there is more than four books out for every day the Civil War happened. I think we've covered the Civil War pretty well, but there's so many other stories that have just been ignored, and I'm trying to knock them off. The lynching series I'm doing is truly, truly fascinating, and there's so many great stories out there.
1: How many lynchings did they have in Louisiana, Michael?
6: Well, way too many, but it was pretty common. Lynchings was in every state of the Union, including northern states and western states. And lynching, I'm documenting every lynching in Louisiana. I've got four books down, published of 13 series that I'm doing. And what people don't understand about lynching, yes, the predominant lynchings were white men lynching black men. But white men lynched white men, black men lynched black men lynched white men. And back then, black men and white men would get together and lynch immigrants. So lynching was horrible. They used to have picnics under the hanging bodies where the children were just eating on a Sunday while the body's hanging up in a tree. The true story about lynching, and I just wrote the chapter on Louisiana for the National Lynching Encyclopedia by Dr. Michael Pfeiffer from up in New York City. And the true story of lynching is nothing at all like what you see in movies and television. It's much, much worse. I cannot believe still, even when I read my own books, how the inhumanity of man versus man and woman versus woman.
1: When did the lynching craving kind of die down?
6: Towards the 30s and 40s when the federal government stepped in. But quite frankly, we don't hear a lot about it, but there every once in a while, there's still a lynching that in the United States, lynchings all over the world still going on. But every once in a while, lynchings still pop up in the United States. And lynchings where they break them out of the jail, they hang them, and I hate to be too graphic, but this is what really happened. They'd shoot the body, then they'd burn the body in the forest and let the animals take over. It was just, and it's so much worse, and I probably shouldn't go any further right here on radio.
1: Now, how did you get involved in writing about haunted central Louisiana?
6: Well, that's a strange kind of story. I really would never fantasize about hauntings or anything. I've watched movies and all that, and I was contacted by one of my publishers, and they said, we need a good book on hauntings in central North Louisiana. And I told my publisher, well, I don't know if I really believe in spirits and ghosts and stuff. And they said, no problem. You don't have to believe in it. You need to just write about this. Tell what other people have said. Tell the stories of others. Do it as a reporter. I said, yeah, okay, I can do that. So I got into it pretty deep, just interviewing people, going to all over the state, tons of telephone interviews, going to sites. And, well, quite frankly, after hearing all this, I do believe. And it's kind of like a criminal trial where a person is found guilty through a preponderance of evidence. There is an incredible amount of preponderance of evidence that the spirit world exists today around us. It does help to have an open mind and everything, but you don't get to choose when you have contacts with spirits. Sometimes it's by location, sometimes it's by tragedy, but you don't get to choose. Sometimes it just happens, and sometimes it happens and we don't really realize it. It's not like in the movies and on television. it's just a different feeling. I've actually experienced it in a couple of these houses and sites. It just happens to you where there's something there, something's happening, something's moving, and I'm incredulous. You're just incredulous that you don't even think about it as a ghost or a spirit. There's just something going on. And then you kind of put two and two together after a while, maybe after it's over with. Sometimes it doesn't last long. And you say, I think I just met with the spirit world. And yeah, I believe there's something out there and it's happening. And it happens to some people more often than others. But we've all experienced it. We may just not even realize it because we're so used to the, I hate to say phony way, but the dramatic way you see it in television and movies.
1: How did you find the stories for the book?
6: Well, I'm not really much on social media, but I have friends who are. They put out what I was doing. And, well, I have a really good network of people around Louisiana and the South. And I started calling around saying, hey, this is what I'm doing. I need to meet interview people who have had experiences. But then, of course, you see a lot of at sites like the Myrtles and St. Francisville, which is supposedly the most haunted plantation house in America. And you go to places like that. And soon the stories just start coming about. Now, I did try to treat these as a reporter, where I began with some skeptics, but I did record everything people said. And I was also tried to look into the person who was giving the story to see, well, are they trying to somehow dramatize this? Are they making it up? Are they trying to somehow self-profit on this? Or are they just telling their real experience? And one of the ways I learned is, like, for example, a historic place is called the Hotel Bentley, which is a magnificent hotel in central Louisiana, where you would hear the same story from people decades apart who had no connection to each other. Somebody reached in the 1960s would talk about the little girl who fell down the elevator shaft at the Hotel Bentley.
1: Oh, my.
6: She's still playing in the hallways of the Hotel Bentley. And people would hear her playing and they'd go out into the hallway and hear her. And somebody from the 1960s in Chicago visiting the Hotel Bentley told me the story. And then somebody from Florida from the 1980s tells me the story they heard. And the stories match up. So you start hearing this preponderance of evidence where it's impossible for these people to have somehow connected and planned to tell the same story. And they didn't read it. And then they're just decent, honest people, older people. And you know they're hesitant about telling you this story. You could just hear it in their voices that it's coming from their heart, their soul, that this is something they've experienced. There's a historic plantation house in Louisiana called the Kent House. And there's a certain room, which was the Henson office in it, that was built in the 1840s. And several people have gone into this room, taken a tour, old couple, just anything like this. And when they walk into the room, this heaviness falls upon them, and to the point it just about knocks them on the ground, and they have to be helped out of the room. And this has occurred over and over again since the 1960s. From just the tour guides are just almost have gotten to the point that they almost warn the older people or the more fragile people that go into this room, hey, be careful. You feel a little weak or something's happening to you when you walk in this room, let's leave it immediately. And you've got to believe it. You've got to believe it. And they don't necessarily see a ghost in a sheet or anything silly like that. It's Sometimes it's just a feeling. Sometimes it's like you're being crushed and grabbed hold, but there's nothing there. Sometimes you can actually see something. Speaking about the Kent House again, people have seen this. It was a site of where Civil War action happened. Soldiers were staying there during Civil War also. And people have seen the Yankee uniform, the dark blue uniform, sort of floating for a few seconds near the house, in the back of the house, not all over the house, not in the house, but at the back of the house. And this has been documented over and over again. And just listening to these people, it's clear they're not making it up. There's another place called Tyrone Plantation where it's a bed and breakfast. And people in the middle of the night are woken up by these children who are playing outside in the middle of the night. A little girl in the 1930s fell off the balcony and died. And they would go outside and there's nobody there. And they'd tell the plantation homeowner in the morning, hey, who are those children playing at 1 o'clock in the morning, 2 o'clock in the morning outside? And the plantation owner would just explain what was going on. It's the ghost of the little girl playing with her friends outside.
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0: Trump is backing Alabama's Republican candidate for governor, Tommy Tuberville. In the latest stop in his midterm push, Trump told supporters Friday they have to get out and vote. Trump is pumping up Republican candidates as he celebrates the groundbreaking of Mobile's new $4 billion bridge. And reports say the fly-to-by co-pilot, accused of stabbing the captain of a passenger jet mid-flight, was previously banned from flying over fears he had adopted radical ideological views. Liz Warner has more.
1: The pilot was grounded by Oman Air in 2024 after the airline found out he had been visiting radical Islamic websites and he was assigned to a desk job. The reports indicate officials are now investigating how the Omani national was cleared to be in the cockpit of a Fly Dubai plane headed for Israel. Passengers and crew were able to subdue the suspect before the plane carrying 174 people landed safely in Saudi Arabia.
0: I'm Jim Forbes.
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14: We're talking about streaming music. 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
15: 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We got this new thing. That was Napster. There were 27 billion transfers per month, song transfers.
14: Everything was completely upended, and Apple came along in 2003 and brought massive stability to this huge sea change. 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
15: The first legit on-demand streaming service was Rhapsody in 2001. Pandora came along in 2005. Spotify comes along. They changed the game. Pandora was still trying to be kind of like radio in a way. Spotify was like, no, we're really going to be on-demand. But these royalties, Tidal pays the most at 1.3 cents. Apple's 0.7, YouTube Music 0.7. Spotify pays 0.4 cents per stream, same as Amazon, and then Pandora's down to 0.1. 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
0: And welcome back, George Norrie, along with Michael Wynn, as we talk about the hauntings in Louisiana. Michael, how did you vet the stories to make sure you were getting something legit?
4: Well, ultimately, as a reporter in this vein, I'm talking to people who were recalling past accounts. So they don't have pictures. They don't, except for a couple of cases in the pictures where the pictures themselves were not necessarily inaccurate, but they could be fudged upon. So I'm listening to people's memories. So as close as I could vet them was, I'm a good person to be able to tell whether or not a person's telling the truth. That's a factor. I also compared the stories to other stories from that same location or event. And when I saw there was a repeat from people who had no connection to each other over decades in time, I just reported them, and that's as close as you could be in vetting them in verifying them, because ultimately, how do you verify that a ghost or a spirit is around? And I think I've told the stories, and I've tried to stay on just the stories that are believable, that have been repeated over and over for decades by other people who have experienced the same thing. And that's as close as I could do. And I think I've created a pretty dang good book on haunted Louisiana.
0: Good for you. Good for you. What do you think of the spirit world, Michael?
4: I'm not sure if I understand it. But, you know, I can't see oxygen. There's a lot of things that people who believe in religion, and I do, you don't necessarily have proof of that. It is clear to me that there is a spirit world out there. You can't say, well, I want to see a ghost today and have it happen to you. It won't. It just happens to you. Some people it never happens to. Most people it's happened to, but they may not have realized it's a spirit world. But it is out there. There is something out there. Can I explain it? No. Can I fully understand why these spirits are around us? No. It ain't always regarding a person who went through a tragedy or died or something like that. It's just, there's something out there. It's for example, when, like I mentioned earlier about the uniform, the headless person who was wearing a Civil War uniform that people can see in the back of Kent House, and they see it, and it just for a few seconds and it disappears. How do you explain that? We don't have a story of somebody who died there, but many people have died there. There's another place called Lloyd Hall in Louisiana, an amazing plantation home. You asked about vetting. On the third floor of Lloyd Hall, which is basically attic, there's this gigantic blood stain. First of all, how do we know it's a blood stain? Well, samples have been taken up out of the boards, and the blood stain is extremely old. The samples that have been taken have been analyzed, and it is human blood. And there's a story from during the Civil War where Northern soldiers were encamped here, and one of them fell in love with the daughter of the plant of Mr. Lloyd of the plantation home. And he decided to stay there, and his fellow soldiers left. And when Mr. Lloyd discovered that he was hiding out in the house so he could be near his Mr. Lloyd's daughter, well, he was killed right there on the spot on the third floor, stabbed to death. And that's his blood. And the blood is still there. And and if you can get a special tour of Lloyd Hall, they don't take everybody up there. It's not something that they're necessarily, I guess you could say, proud of. And it is still there. It is verified as blood. It is extremely old blood. And there's the spirit on the third floor, Lloyd Hall, and people have experienced this spirit. On the third floor, Lloyd Hall, is this ancient classroom where the deaths date from the Civil War period, and the spirit is seen wandering around in that room, and it's been seen by people all over the United States who have visited Lloyd Hall over the last eight decades, and the stories just go on and on. And every locale has these stories. It's just fascinating to listen to people tell these stories and know that other people have experienced the same things.
0: And those that you may have met personally, did they seem scared with their stories?
4: That's a really good question. Everybody has different reactions. Some people, again, don't necessarily really realize that they've met spirits. They just have this feeling, this heaviness. Yes, some have been scared. Most people I find are amazed. They're just shocked and amazed, not necessarily scared because they don't see somebody in a sheet or anything like that, or a skeleton hanging or anything like that. It's just this feeling or just a quick sighting of something moving. Other experiences also include the moving of objects. There's the Myrtle Delman house. And there's many stories about Myrtle Delman in there. And she loves moving stuff around the house. And it's a business office now. And one day, one of the ladies got tired of her moving things around, vases and books and everything. It'd be done overnight or done when they'd step out of a room. And she finally said, "Please stop moving things around." And for a while it stopped. So the spirit apparently heard her. So she wasn't scared. She knows the spirit's in there. She knows not to upset the spirit. They sort of cohabitate together in the house. And spirits are not necessarily evil or bad or do bad things. They just sort of live their lives in these dwellings, sometimes oblivious of the humans that are still living, humans that are still there. We really don't understand how this really works, and we probably never will, because it doesn't help that spirit encounters are always different with different people. Different things happen. It's like these two worlds have converged and have touched, and both worlds sometimes are affected by the other world, And sometimes they just live together and don't affect each other. It's absolutely
0: it's fascinating, Michael, isn't it?
4: Yes, it is. I'm not sure if I recommend having a spirit encounter, but when you're somewhere and something, you're feeling something, maybe you see something or you're feeling something and you can't really explain it, there's a good chance it is a spirit world, not necessarily attacking you or bothering you or even noting that you're there. They're just living their own lives, so to speak, and you just happen to be in the vicinity. It's crazy. It's absolutely crazy.
0: Since you've been doing this, is there going to be a follow-up book?
4: Well, of course, after I found out, after my book came out and it's been selling really good all over the nation, I've been hearing stories all over. People want me to go to their state and do their haunted stories. I have enough just in Louisiana from all the people who have come. I always keep a pad in my pocket and at least get their names and phone numbers and what, and a sentence about what they're saying. And I hope to get to it. I really want to finish up my lynching series. And I've got several other, I've got two books at the publisher right now, and I'm finishing up a third book. And there's just so many great stories. I'm just hoping that I'll live long enough to get them all. And, you know, I'll tell a little secret that most people don't know. I learned in high school how to type, but I didn't maintain my typing skills. So my right index finger does all my typing, and my left index finger is my upper and lower case. So if I ever lose my right index finger, my writing career is over with.
0: I'm like you, old school when it comes to typing. We type with two fingers.
4: I'm very old school. I wish I wasn't. I wish I was like one of these people like James Patterson and John Gresham, where they could just dictate and have one of their minions do the typing, type up their books. But no, every single letter of every one of my books is hand typed. Sometimes I'm in my typing room for 8 hours and 10 hours, and my wife will bring me my lunch or dinner in here, because I may be hot on the trail of a story and I just can't leave the computer. And even if nobody read a dang one of my books, I'm having the time of my life finding these stories, honoring the stories of our past that have never truly either been told or told completely, or more importantly, told accurately.
0: Where do people get your books, Michael?
4: They're available under Amazon, Michael Wynn, W-Y-N-N-E. Unfortunately, there's another author there. He's a good guy, I'm sure, who has that same name. But the history books are all mine. And I got the two books that are in publisher right now. I've been hearing about the UFOs. One book is on UFO sightings in Louisiana. This state, as well as the nation, was in an absolute tizzy from 1947 through the end of the 1950s regarding UFO sightings. I mean, headlines to the newspapers were, you know, flying saucers invade Washington, flying saucers invade Oregon. People don't understand today how great this craze was about UFO sightings. It went into every facet of our world during this 10-year period. Yes, it's still going on today, but this 10-year period, the sightings were incredible. And what I've been so excited and fortunate about is in reading the newspapers of the 40s, late 40s and early 50s, every once in a while I would mention children seeing this or their children with their parents seeing it. And I have been able to track down those children. And some of them are in their late 80s, early 90s. The oldest I've interviewed was 97 years old when they had they experienced a UFO in 1948 or something like that. And their accounts today, they would tell me, the newspaper reporter back in 48 didn't tell my whole story. You're the first person ever. Even my children don't know about this story. You're the first person ever who's ever tracked me down and found me. And I'm going to tell you the full and truthful story. So I have some wonderful stories. One of the earliest accounts is from 1800 when that was in a letter to President Thomas Jefferson regarding UFO sightings in Baton Rouge. And I cover that well in my book. The other book that's at the publisher right now is Mysterious Louisiana. And there's some great tales, nothing to do with UFOs or ghosts or anything, about tales, the true tales about treasure. And there is a hell of a lot of treasure still buried in Texas and Louisiana and in the South. And pulling up these accounts and finding these accounts and getting interviews has been absolutely wonderful. It makes me want to get a metal detector. I know some good sites I'd like to go to. I think there's still treasure to be found, gold bullion, silver and gold coins out there. Egypt. I think there's treasure ready to be found. The book I'm finishing up right now is on Louisiana's greatest female serial killer, Lynette Bell. She 40 years ago, she allegedly poisoned seven of her husbands to death for various reasons. Again, a story that has never been covered and is a truly fascinating story about the legal maneuvers and everything. There's some great stories out there. I just wish I was about 50 years younger.
0: Well, you find them, to be sure. But we're going to open up the phone lines, Michael, and give folks an opportunity to ask you a question about your works when we come right back on Coast to Coast AM.
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2: In March of 2005, financier Jeffrey Epstein is at a charity benefit in New York City. Wall Street titans are in attendance. Rod Stewart is booked to perform. In a photo taken that night, Epstein has his arm around a woman, pulling her head toward his so that his smirking lips grace her temple. Epstein is tan and relaxed, and he looks like he doesn't have a care in the world. On that same day, 1,200 miles south, a 14-year-old girl in Palm Beach, Florida, gives a statement to the police that will launch an investigation. But maybe Epstein is right not to be worried.
3: Nobody cared what these women had to say. Their insights were ignored as the feds and then the state made this case go away.
4: Mr. Epstein should have been looking at a potential sentence of 360 years at a minimum. But that's not what happened, because there was a power dynamic here, wasn't there?
2: The recent charges against Jeffrey Epstein have brought down a cabinet member and tarnished the reputations of billionaires and elite universities.
5: Here is a group of people, and I gotta say mostly men, who talk a great deal about changing the world, but are fundamentally functioning as a cartel.
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10: The White House says the commander-in-chief is on the stump this weekend. President Trump is backing Alabama's Republican candidate for governor, Tommy Tuberville. In the latest stop in his midterm push, Trump told supporters in Mobile Friday they have to get out and vote. Trump is pumping up Republican candidates as he celebrates the groundbreaking of Mobile's new $4 billion bridge. On Saturday, the president will be in Ohio to deliver remarks outside of Dayton. Trump was in Texas and Oklahoma on Thursday. Reports say the Fly Dubai co-pilot, accused of stabbing the captain of a passenger jet mid-flight, was previously banned from flying over fears he had adopted radical ideological views. Liz Warner has the story.
11: The pilot was grounded by Oman Air in 2024 after the airline found out he had been visiting radical Islamic websites and he was assigned to a desk job. The reports indicate officials are now investigating how the Omani national was cleared to be in the cockpit of a Fly Dubai plane headed for Israel. Passengers and crew were able to subdue the suspect before the plane carrying 174 people landed safely in Saudi Arabia. In New York, I'm Liz Warner.
10: New York Governor Kathy Hochul is appointing a special prosecutor in the Cornell University frat house gang rape case. Attorney General Letitia James will be replacing the local district attorney after Hochul blasted Cornell police and the DA for how they handled the case. And President Trump says an agreement has been struck with Europe to release, quote, a massive amount of diesel oil reserves. This comes as prices for diesel have recently surged. AAA reports the national average for a gallon of diesel is $6.37. I'm Jim Forbes.
12: The major Texas metros of Dallas, Austin, and San Antonio are again at the center of another flash flood risk. NBC's Ryan Chandler says it comes after a week-long flood threat throughout the central U.S.
13: Widespread storms continue to batter the Midwest, creating a mess on the streets and inside homes. The governor of Kansas issuing a disaster proclamation after tornadoes struck the area Thursday.
12: Parts of the Midwest, Ohio Valley, and Northeast could see rain as the massive front slowly pushes east. A level 2 out of 4 risk of flash flooding covers a stretch from South Texas to southeastern Oklahoma. Vice President Vance says it's very obvious that Republican Senator Ted Cruz is planning to launch a bid for the White House in 2028. Speaking with NBC, Vance said Cruz's efforts to engineer a clash don't bother him. Vance said he's not planning a run yet and rather says he's just trying to help elect Republicans right now. Cruz is not up for re-election in the Senate this year. I'm Joe Morano.
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15: We're talking about peacocks.
16: 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The peahen is the female. They are not native to the United States, although they thrive in coastal, warmish areas.
15: So when you see that thing fully displayed, when that peacock wants to have a little good time with a peahen, that thing may go 5 to 7 feet in every direction.
16: 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Again, the peacocks will use it to try to ward off or intimidate trespassers in their territory, but for the most part, the whole thing is to impress the peahens.
15: And they will shake those feathers, and the shaking isn't just like, hey, look how pretty. Mm-hmm. Science has discovered semi-recently those vibrations are in lockstep with the peafowl's head feathers that they used to think were just for show, mm-hmm. but now they realize they vibrate at the same intensity and that they can actually, you know, sort of feel when those tail feathers are vibrating in their direction through their head feathers.
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1: And welcome back. George Norrie with author and historian Michael Wynn as we're talking about his latest work, Haunted Central Louisiana. Michael, share one of your favorite stories from the book with us.
6: Oh my goodness, there's so many. One of them is that I was able to gain entrance at the Central Louisiana State Hospital. It's a gigantic, old-time, they used to call them insane asylums, but that was the harsh term. They had their own cemetery. The cemetery has no markers, but there's 1,000 people buried there. There's a mortuary on the property that dates back 100 years called the Rose Cottage. And I was allowed to tour the Rose Cottage by myself. And, you know, I was just touring because it's a nice old building. I really wasn't expecting anything. And this was a personal experience, and that's why it's one of my favorites. I'm walking through the Rose Cottage and just kind of standing there, kind of looking around at all the neat old stuff. And I feel a tap on my shoulder. You know, I what a tap on your shoulder is. It's real clear cut. It's not like anything. And I turn around and there's nobody there. And I think, was it a tap? Yeah, it was a tap. And I turned back. And it was like a green shadow. It was like a green shadow. It was part of the room was darkened. And it was like this green shadow or mist that was moving across the room.
1: And in the shape of a body?
6: Not really in the shape of a body, but it would expand and contract, and it was moving across the room. And it probably was not much more than 4 or 5 seconds, but it felt like an eternity. And I'm watching it, and it was also a feeling to my body, the proverbial heaviness, where it's like somebody's grasping you entirely around your body. And it was like a cartoon. I turned around and got the heck out of there. And then I realized, it wasn't until I got outside, I realized the only thing that could have been was a spirit. And yep. I went back in eventually, and there was nothing there at all. No, not a, nothing. But it had to be some sort of spiritual connection. And I'm not crazy. I wasn't drinking. I mean, I experienced it. It was real. It was unexpected. And I'm still thinking about it and debating about it today, because these spiritual happenings are not clear. They're not definable. They just, it's like a dream world where you're in a dream and things happen and you don't really understand, and you never do understand. So yeah, that was one of the most noteworthy things, because it happened to me.
1: When these stories came into you, how did you weigh them in terms of the selection process?
6: Well, when I first started it, I was worried, where in the world am I going to find these stories? Am I going to find enough stories? I'm writing a book. I'm not writing an article. My problem was too many stories. It just became overwhelming. And there were a few couple of people that I could tell were making up their story. I mean, or they were repeating someone else's story. So I immediately cut those out. I'm still, with my years working with probation and parolees, my 38 years working with probation, the criminal element, I guess you could say, I'm able to read people pretty well. So I cut those out. But still, I had too many stories. Some stories I had to condense in my book. My book actually covers 18 parishes. There were so many interesting stories from so many other parishes. You know, we have parishes instead of counties in Louisiana. And so most of the stories I had to summarize, it covers really all of North Louisiana, North and Central Louisiana. And most of these stories I had to summarize. They're speaking about UFOs, I found this cemetery marker in the community of Mooreville, which is in Evalls Parish, about this, and I've written this up as a much larger article, where this Air Force pilot in 1953, his Air Force plane crashed into a UFO. The U.S. government accepted that. That's what happened. That was the only possible explanation. His body was never found. And so what this... they have in the cemetery is a large marker saying, I can't recall his name, saying this fella died by collision with a UFO in 1953 and his body has never been found. There's a cemetery marker that says that. So that's a little bit different from haunted, but there was just so many great stories out there in North and Central Louisiana that I basically had to come down to just summarizing and not giving the full accounts. So I see at least book two, book three, who knows?
1: Is there any of the stories that scared you?
6: Well, being as a reporter, they didn't scare me, but the people who were telling the stories were scared by them, because a lot of the stories do occur at night. The people were scared, not as much that the spirit world was attacking them or anything like that, we would see in a movie, is that it was such a strange event that it scared them because they didn't understand what this was all about, what they were seeing, what they were hearing, why it was happening to them. There were these two children who are now much older people at Tyrone Plantation who experienced the little children playing outside at 2 o'clock, 3 o'clock in the morning. They experienced it very often. They experienced it like a dozen or more times. Initially, the two children who are now older adults were very scared because they could hear the sounds and almost see images, but now they got used to it. They absolutely got used to it. It was like, yeah, the children were out playing in the morning and they woke me up again. It became like just more of a burden that the spirit world was constantly visiting their 180-year-old house. So yeah, there were people who were scared, not necessarily as though it was some sort of boo or that type of thing, but they just didn't understand what was going on before them.
1: Was that pilot story? Was the pilot Felix Moncla?
6: Yeah, Moncla, M-O-N-C-L-A. I've written a much larger chapter on it in my book, Mysterious Louisiana. Did interviews, and it is a truly fascinating story about this. And the fact that you can walk up to a cemetery marker talking about a UFO killing or accident is pretty amazing.
1: They never found him, the craft, or the rest of his crew.
6: They did find the other fella who was his co-pilot. What do you call it? Communications person. And they were able to they found his body, but they never found Moncla's body.
1: Or the plane, yes. Let's take some calls. They're lining up. Here's that fellow I told you who lived in Alexandria. Cornelius is what this. Hello there, Mr. White.
7: Hey there, George and Mike Wynn. George, this man has helped me out so much. He brought me home. He hadn't told you this. He has an author's club. I think it's every third Thursday or fourth Thursday here in Alexandria. He has authors from all over the country and stuff come here, right here to Alexandria, Louisiana. And if you will, Mike, tell him when your next author's club meeting and who you're going to invite after I get off the phone with you. And also, Mike, I don't know if you can give out your phone number, but I guarantee you, if you can listen or got a copy of this show, you're going to hear some ghost stories from all over the country and stuff. But, George, I hope you'll get him back about the UFOs, because my dad, he was in the Air Force here, and they would always get radar things on UFOs, and it's a Blue Book file. And I know Mike Wynn has covered some of that stuff, so get him back for his UFO stories. But, Mike, I wanted to talk to you about, now, some of the old-timers and stuff. Have you ever heard that General Patton supposedly haunts the Hotel Bentley?
6: Yes. Hotel Bentley was the site of the Louisiana maneuvers back right before World War II. And General Patton lived here along with General Omar Bradley and then Colonel Dwight Eisenhower. And yes, Patton does haunt the Hotel Bentley, and has been seen at the Hotel Bentley. I should have mentioned that. He's one of the more famous ghosts that we have. General Patton's daughter actually dated a local man. After he had his trailer brought down from Washington, D.C. over here and set up, and he brought his family here, and his daughter dated a local man. So we have a very close connection to some of the great World War II people here in Central Louisiana.
1: And go ahead, Corny, with your famous goodbye. Go ahead.
7: Hey, George, I tell everybody, I'm the God, Guns, and Gold man, the Bible, Bullets, and Beans man down here in Voodoo, Hoodoo, and Udoo, Louisiana. where there are plenty of meat to eat and treats. God bless you there, Mike, and God bless you, George. God bless America.
1: There's a man. Do you know him, Michael?
6: Yeah, I know him. He's a great and fun guy. I love listening. You know, every single person that I meet, every single person, even those from my old profession, are worthy to listen to. Everybody's interesting. I've been doing for 10 years writing up articles about authors and about people who are involved in history and interviewing them. And I've never, like, to paraphrase Will Rogers, I never met a man that I didn't like and didn't want to hear talking to. Everybody's just fascinating. If you're willing to sit down and talk to them, just like you do, and you do a great job too, George.
1: Thank you, Michael. Let's go to Mayette in New York. Hello there, Mayette.
8: Thank you so much, George and Tommy. I had so much fun and joy behind the secret door yesterday morning.
1: That was fun. I
8: like
1: that.
8: Okay, so I have two questions, and the second one, it has some comment. First of all, and let me finish, and I'll listen over the radio. How many spirits did you experience before your skepticism turned 180 degrees and you realized that the Western materialist reductionist model was not the cat's meow? And second, I just am so appreciative and thankful that you were so heartfelt in talking and even squeamish about the lynching picnics, the burning, the taking of souvenirs, etc. I'd like to know, especially since this phenomenon, if you're aware, is sort of coming back, and aspiring Coastie seemed to have an excellent idea saying that he wanted to use remote viewing, but I thought that was something, but he hasn't seemed to follow up with that in Jackson, Mississippi, a type of lynching of Nolan Wells, very strange and not being addressed, and all around the country, and in Maryland recently, in California. So I'd like to know your sources of researching it and whether you're looking at what's currently going on in this political climate, whether you're familiar with the book 100 Years of Lynchings, which puts together the news articles and photos, and another book, I can't think of the title, but it's like about $100 or so, and whether you know of the brother and author who did a book on all around the country sleeping and ancestors' cabins and shacks. And if you have my questions, George Uzi helps me out greatly. I'll listen over the radio. Thank you so much for your heartfelt work.
1: Start with that one first, Michael, the lynchings. Your thoughts?
6: Well, there's a among historical researchers, there is a tremendous amount of information on lynchings. Newspapers were great in their heyday. And newspapers back then were politically incorrect. They would publish stuff that would not be published today. They would publish autopsies and medical reports and victim rape accounts, all horrible stuff that we would not do today. And so there is a tremendous amount of lynchings. And that's why it's going to take me 13 different books to do Louisiana. And Louisiana, yeah, was real bad with lynching, but every state in the Union had lynchings. And that's, you can look at Dr. Michael Pfeiffer's book, Encyclopedia, which I just did a chapter on lynching. Lynchings are overwhelming. And looking at all these detailed accounts, oh my God. I mean, if we think of horror and tragedy today, there's nothing like a lynching, and it just phenomenal. I just discovered some information in where regarding the KKK, of course, we're all very familiar with the KKK and how we usually focus that men were involved. I just discovered that the women had tremendous, many organizations with the KKK in Louisiana and other places. I just found a registry at the Secretary of State's office where women incorporated their female KKK groups. And I'm about to do an article on that that'll appear later this year, giving their names and everything. And there's a tremendous amount of information if you know how to research. And once you, it's like pieces of a puzzle. It's like you take a box of puzzle pieces and you throw them in the air and they're all over the room. And as you pick up the pieces and you start to form this picture, and the more pieces you get, the clearer and more detailed the picture gets. You'll never get all the pieces found, but you'll get enough pieces that you can tell the story. And what I did, the lynchings affected me so personally that, of course, there's nothing left of these bodies for the most part. There's a couple of graves that I have been able to get historical markers put up. But I have collected dirt from the scenes of all the lynchings in central Louisiana and put them into jars because I want to show this as a visual way of showing that these lynchings existed.
1: It will be a dramatic way, too. We're going to come back, Michael, and take some final calls with you in a moment on Coast to Coast AM.
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1: President Trump is backing Alabama's Republican candidate for governor, Tommy Tuberville. In the latest stop in his midterm push, Trump told supporters in Mobile Friday they have to get out and vote. And reports say the Fly Dubai co-pilot accused of stabbing the captain of a passenger jet mid-flight was previously banned from flying over fears he had adopted radical ideological views. Liz Warner has more.
2: The pilot was grounded by Oman Air in 2024 after the airline found out he had been visiting radical Islamic websites and he was assigned to a desk job. The reports indicate officials are now investigating how the Omani national was cleared to be in the cockpit of a Fly Dubai plane headed for Israel. Passengers and crew were able to subdue the suspect before the plane carrying 174 people landed safely in Saudi Arabia. In New York, I'm Liz Warner.
1: And I'm Jim Forbes.
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10: What's the doomsday clock, Josh?
11: So the doomsday clock is a metaphorical clock that is overseen by the Bulletin of Atomic Scientists. It's a graphic representation of how close humanity is to self-inflicted disaster.
10: They moved the second hand on the clock forward to 89 seconds to midnight, which means it's the closest that clock has ever been to midnight since they started.
11: In 1947, when the U.S. and Russia were starting the Cold War, it was 7 minutes to midnight. We're now less than 2 minutes away from midnight. The furthest away it was from midnight was 1991, after the Soviet Union dissolved. It was all the way back from 17 minutes to midnight.
10: I think it's a valuable thing because it just raises awareness every year with people. Just another thing to kind of say, hey, like, we're not headed in the right direction as humanity goes.
11: All these things that have been developing for a while have been accelerated because of the threat multiplier of misinformation and disinformation and conspiracy theories.
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4: Whether it's physical activity, obesity, diet, smoking, low on hormones, stress, sleep disorders, or your age, can be supported by reducing inflammation and aiding the body to heal itself appropriately. 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
2: And welcome back to our final segment with Michael Wynn as we talk about haunted Louisiana. Fascinating. It really is. The stories just keep coming, Michael, don't they?
3: Absolutely. I'm sure I'll be getting a lot of calls, and I don't know. I'm all right to give my cell phone because I'm recording. I record the calls, and these will come out in future books. The ones that I feel that are reasonable and fair and accurate, and but there's so many great stories. I've been hearing all about the UFO, and of course, I mentioned earlier my UFO book. I've been able to get into Project Blue Book records, and when that book comes out, it's shocking how the Air Force went into and would investigate the people who gave the tales of UFO sightings. They got into high priority investigations, and all these records are available. Most of the records are available, and it's just fascinating how detailed these investigations were into people's lives that they never knew about.
2: Let's take final calls. Let's go to Dottie in Florida, first-time caller. Welcome to the show. Hi, Dottie.
4: Hi. Thank you for taking my call, gentlemen.
2: Sure thing.
4: I can understand how people can feel that there's stuff going on. I night watch on horse farms, and the one farm in particular, like when I was watering the horses, you would see movement on the corner of your eye, and there wouldn't be, you know, nobody there, but they would constantly, I call them playing with me. And then, you know, I'd be sitting in the office, and a shelf is been up there forever. All of a sudden, things come off the shelf. And then another time, 2 weeks later, I'm sitting in the office and the books fell off the desk. Hmm. So, you know, I've always got a positive energy at that place, except for one spot that was on the back of the farm when I cruised back there, was very, very negative.
2: Are you now a believer in the spirit world?
4: I've always been a believer in the spirit world.
3: I'd like to add, Dottie, and yes, this applies to everybody. If you do experience what you think is a spirit world, you need to write this down in detail. This is a historical event. You need to let your children, grandchildren know about this. You need to write this down. It's wonderful that you told this verbally. I've heard this hundreds of times, stories of this nature, but people don't write these things down. I'm so glad I have for my book, but we need to preserve this. It's evidence of an event. We need to preserve this for future. You'll never know when this account might make it into a book or be part of a larger investigation into the spirit world. So please record this and share this for some degree of permanency for others to have.
2: What recommendations would you give, Michael, to people who feel as if these events have occurred? And in terms of recording, what do they write down?
3: Okay, you have your five senses. See how it affects each of your senses. Try to compare with whatever experiences you have with each of your senses and try to compare it as a visual note. Like, this felt like I was touching velvet, or the sound was like a train going down the track. try, don't just say it was amazing and weird and spiritual. Try to share it in such a way in writing that others can visualize it in their own brain by giving these detailed accounts. Maybe you might be scared or ashamed or embarrassed by this account. Still, at least record it for yourself and maybe share it with at least one other person, like a child, that you could entrust it to. But don't just experience this and let this float away and die with you. The world, this is a historical event. People need to know about it.
2: Next up, let's go to Walter, truck driving in New York. Walt, go ahead.
5: Hi, George. Hey, thanks for having me on.
2: Sure.
5: Michael, hey, do you have any favorite Civil War ghost stories you might want to share?
3: Well, in Louisiana, where I did most of the account taking, there's so many stories. One of my favorite, and I'm glad you asked about this, there's what they call the Old Rapide Cemetery, and it's in central Louisiana. And years ago, a Civil War soldier body was found and was it was about 15 years ago. And the state, first the police were called to the scene, and it turned out to be a Civil War era body with buttons and everything. So the nobody could claim it. They couldn't identify it. So the body was turned over to the state of Louisiana and was in a giant box in Baton Rouge. And the state archaeologist calls me one day because I have a reputation of solving mysteries and making things better. And he says, "What do I do with this box?" And I said, "Let me bury the soldier with a military service." So after getting a lot of help from a local funeral home, Cramer Funeral Home, and others, we had a grand military. We weren't sure if it was a Confederate or a Yankee soldier, but we had a grand burial in Old Rapide Cemetery. Well, since that time, people have gone to the gravesite of this unknown Civil War soldier. And people, I have been told account after account after account, that people have felt very weird. Something's going on at this particular grave site. That people are overcome. Not as much seeing things as feeling things. Some, again, the famous heaviness where you feel like you suddenly feel like a 1,000-pound weight on you, or where this pressure is on you. And it's those people who are going to the gravesite, which is near the entrance of the Old Rapide Cemetery in Pineville, Louisiana. It has now become a center for, if you want to meet a Civil War soldier ghost or have a Civil War soldier experience, go to Pineville, Louisiana, to Old Rapide Cemetery, to the unknown Civil War soldier grave, the last Civil War soldier to ever be buried in America. And you can personally experience. I have probably heard 50 to 60 accounts. It's got to be, I hate to say it, routine to hear these accounts. We take it as matter of fact here that if you go to the grave, you're going to experience something more likely than not.
2: Michael, are most of these ghost stories pleasant or scary?
3: Most of the stories that I've come across are not scary, but they're surprising. Like at the Diamond Grill restaurant in central Louisiana, this spirit named Stella, they even have a name for her. She passes while people are eating. Her shadow passes over people where it's impossible for a shadow to occur. There was no like something else, no lighter moving, there's no light moving or anything. A person just sitting at a table, and suddenly their whole table, which has a light from the ceiling, is completely covered as though a sheet's been put over them. And her name is Stella, and people are just not as scared. They're just surprised and they're wondering, is there something going on? And so, no, most of them are pleasant. They're just surprising. And I think that's what it is everywhere else. It's where the ghost world may not even realize they're impacting the human world, and they're just living their lives or doing whatever these spirits are doing, and they don't realize they have an effect on living people.
2: Let's go to Ruth in Maryland. Hey, Ruthie, go ahead.
6: Hi, George and Michael. Thank you so much for taking my call. And Michael, I'm so glad you know Cornelius. He's a friend of mine, and that's pretty well that you know Cornelius. And I would love to buy one of your autograph books. But my question for you is something that you just mentioned a little bit earlier about these jars. I live in Maryland, and we have a little local museum here, the little local old jailhouse museum. It's a very tiny little place, but I seen the jars in there, and I had asked about them, and the boy told me a little bit of information on them, the jars with the dirt in them from the lynchings. At first, I thought it was ashes. So I was just wondering if you could elaborate on this a little more and tell me, like, when did this start, this tradition, and how long ago did it start, and, like, the purpose behind it. And thank you. This is a great show tonight. Thank you.
3: I'm so glad you asked, and I know we're running out of time. It started with the magnificent lynching museum in Birmingham, Alabama, where they have on display jars of dirt from lynchings all around the United States. There's a lot of trouble with lynchings, but one of the trouble evidentiary is that the bodies are destroyed and buried unknown spots in the forest for the most part. There's very few lynching victims. I've been able to find where three lynching victims are actually buried, and I've been able to put historical markers at their spots. But for the most part, these lynching victims, we don't have pictures of them. They've just disappeared. And if it wasn't for newspaper accounts or maybe police reports, we wouldn't have any evidence that these people ever existed. So the tradition of taking some dirt as close as possible from the scene of the lynching and putting it in a jar and identifying it and putting it on displays in museums so people can see it and visualize it and personally experience. This is as close as living people can come to learning about a personal lynching victim's experiences, is seeing the dirt that they might have actually stood on or hung above. And the sad part for me is I've been able to go and obtain the dirt from all the lynching victims in Central Louisiana, but I cannot find any museum in Central Louisiana that would display them or honor the dead. And I still have them in my office. And it is, to me, a continuing tragedy where if you want respect, you give respect to others. Respect is a two-way street. And I want these lynching victims to be honored or at least remembered. And I'm even in my area, and I'm sure many other areas, we just don't find people who are open-minded and open-hearted enough to honor the dead.
2: Let's go to Bill, truck driving in Oregon. Go for it, Billy.
7: Hey, George. Hey, I got a question for the guest. It's going to sound a little bit, kooky, right? I think Tommy gave me a laugh. I got a laugh out of Tommy about it. It's about swamps in general. If you, you were talking about UFOs. We forget that a lot of those agents they really resented having to investigate those UFOs. And I think swamp gas as a dismissal, I think that was a psyop, because look, you're dismissing what they saw as an illusion, a self-fabricated illusion, plus you are connecting it to something we all have a primal unease about, and that's swamps. Now, I know Louisiana is a beautiful state, diverse terrain, but if you look at like deep time, deep geologic time, there's a lot of, like, the, for instance, the ancient Roman maps of Pannonia, which is like the Yugoslavia, Croatia area, Albania, that used to be swamps. We know from Roman military maps because they used flat bottom boats to move centurions and their stuff. I mean, there's a lot of creepy stuff that happens around swamps, and it's led me to this theory that swamps could be a sore on the skin of the living earth that is unhealed, right? And then, like, if you saw, you know, that may sound ridiculous, but if you saw a sore on a bear, you wouldn't want to poke it. So I'm wondering if you've connected any of this to, like, swamps.
8: Well, yeah, I'm glad you asked.
2: 30 seconds, Michael.
8: I'm sorry. Louisiana is famous for its swamps. Swamps are used in many different ways. One is to dispute ghosts and spirits and UFOs. And in other cases, people believe they're connected to the spirit world. It all depends upon the viewpoint, whatever kind of thing you're trying to sell or trying to discourage. And Louisiana has a great heritage, and swamps is part of it.
2: Great stories. Michael, thank you so much. Michael Wynn with us, dealing with the strange and the haunted central Louisiana. For Dan Galante, Tom Danheiser, Sue Trikas, Lex Loonhood, Sean Latasseur, Alec Fernandez, Tim Banal, Mary Berry, George Knapp, and Richard Serrett, I'm George Norrie, somewhere out there on Coast to Coast AM. We'll see you on our next edition. Until then, be safe, everyone.

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1: Here's something pretty disturbing I discovered while researching this podcast. This is what it actually says on the Los Angeles Police Department website. The site states that the Adult Missing Persons Unit investigates 3,200 cases a month, and 70% of those missing people are found or returned voluntarily within 2 or 3 days. It goes on to explain, and I quote here, "Since being a missing person is not a crime, police are given a very limited role while conducting these types of investigations." At the bottom of the webpage, it gets more disturbing. There's a section titled, "What if they never returned?" And here's the official police advice. In such situations, you may want to enlist the services of a private investigator to assist in your search. If you can't afford a PI, the police elaborate, quote, "Another option would be to contact the Salvation Army, which has a missing persons locator program." There is not a single sentence on the LAPD website that would lead a loved one of a missing person to have any faith that the police would properly investigate it. What the LAPD is basically saying is, if someone you love goes missing, don't overreact. They'll probably turn up, unless they don't, in which case you should get someone besides the police to look into it. All this is my way of saying, if the police took missing persons cases as seriously as they do, say, bank robberies, we wouldn't have had to do this podcast in the first place and end up chasing a violent criminal halfway around the country.
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3: The White House says the president will be on the stump for several candidates this weekend. President Trump is backing Alabama's Republican candidate for governor, Tommy Tuberville. In the latest stop in his midterm push, Trump told supporters in Mobile on Friday they have to get out and vote. Trump is pumping up Republican candidates as he celebrates the groundbreaking of Mobile's new $4 billion bridge. On Saturday, the president will be in Ohio to deliver remarks outside of Dayton. Trump was in Texas and Oklahoma on Thursday. Reports say the Fly Dubai co-pilot, accused of stabbing the captain of a passenger jet mid-flight, was previously banned from flying over fears he had adopted radical ideological views. Liz Warner has this story.
4: The pilot was grounded by Oman Air in 2024 after the airline found out he had been visiting radical Islamic websites and he was assigned to a desk job. The reports indicate officials are now investigating how the Omani national was cleared to be in the cockpit of a Fly Dubai plane headed for Israel. Passengers and crew were able to subdue the suspect before the plane carrying 174 people landed safely in Saudi Arabia. In New York, I'm Liz Warner.
3: And New York Governor Kathy Hochul is appointing a special prosecutor in the Cornell University frat house gang rape case. Attorney General Letitia James will be replacing the local district attorney after Hochul blasted Cornell police and the DA for how they handled the case. A former student just filed a civil suit accusing several frat members of raping her at a party in 2024. District Attorney Matthew Van Houten did not originally prosecute the case because he says a 6-page statement described the woman taking part in sexual conduct as consensual. I'm Jim Forbes.
5: The major Texas metros of Dallas, Austin, and San Antonio are again at the center of another flash flood risk. NBC's Ryan Chandler says it comes after a week-long flood threat throughout the central U.S.
6: Widespread storms continue to batter the Midwest, creating a mess on the streets and inside homes. The governor of Kansas issuing a disaster proclamation after tornadoes struck the area Thursday.
5: Parts of the Midwest, Ohio Valley, and Northeast could see rain as the massive front slowly pushes east. A level 2 out of 4 risk of flash flooding covers a stretch from South Texas to southeastern Oklahoma. Vice President Vance says it's very obvious that Republican Senator Ted Cruz is planning to launch a bid for the White House in 2028. Speaking with NBC, Vance said Cruz's efforts to engineer a clash don't bother him. Vance said he's not planning a run yet and rather says he's just trying to help elect Republicans right now. Cruz is not up for re-election in the Senate this year. I'm Joe Moreno.
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0: From the heartland of America and the gateway to the West, good morning, good evening, wherever you may be across the nation, around the world. I'm George Norrie, and this is Coast to Coast AM. Later tonight, those open lines. Here's what's happening. The U.S. labor market hit a soft patch in September as the economy added just 29,000 jobs and the unemployment rate increased to 4.2%. The latest jobs report in the final official employment snapshot before the midterm elections also showed that recent months hiring was weaker than previously thought and that wage growth slowed, putting Americans' paychecks further behind the eight ball at a time when inflation has accelerated. As we've been reporting, the USS Theodore Roosevelt Carrier Strike Group and the USS Macon Island Amphibious Group are heading for the Middle East. When they arrived, the U.S. could have three aircraft carrier groups with around 20,000 forces in the region. And President Trump said European leaders agreed on Friday to release a massive amount of their diesel oil stockpiles to alleviate high prices. And ensuring that Iran will be very quickly ended, the president says it could end soon. Let's check in with our Tom Danheiser on today's activities. Tommy?
1: Well, George, the U.S.-Iran conflict is intensifying as U.S. President Donald Trump vows the war will end right after the election, following his rejection of a peace proposal from Tehran to reopen the Strait of Hormuz. The U.S. continues deploying thousands of additional troops to the region. Mr. Trump told reporters Thursday that Iran might be linked to a co-pilot's attempt to crash a packed plane traveling from Dubai to Israel. The president didn't offer any further details and said Iran would be hit very hard if it was determined that Tehran was behind the incident. Meanwhile, regional and Western officials said Saudi Arabia is planning an offensive against Iran-backed Houthi militants in Yemen, with options being considered including a coastal push to secure the Red Sea shipping route or an assault on multiple fronts. The operation, expected to be launched in the coming weeks, will be led by Yemeni forces on the ground supported by Saudi airstrikes. And oil prices have pulled back from recent highs after the G7 announced a coordinated release of up to 100 million barrels of crude and diesel from strategic reserves over the next 4 months. George?
0: All right. Thank you, Tom. Daily creatine supplementation could help middle-aged and older adults preserve lean muscle mass, gain strength, and support cognitive function, whether it's paired with exercise or not. It's an amazing study, 12-week study of men, 64 men and women ages 45 to 65. Creatine supplementation, remember that. Today's AI tools are strange beasts. On one hand, they have truly remarkable capabilities, and on another hand, they act very strange. But you can also check in with Heidi Hollis, our expert. Heidi, do you think AI is evil?
2: Hey there, George. Yeah, I think it's pretty clear that like the capabilities of AI has been seen as like the next threat to mankind on a wide scale. But not because it's fully proven to be an outright threat just yet, like through hallucinations or attempts to hack other computer systems. But it doesn't help that the computers are smarter and faster than us. And now in some instances, they show a will to survive no matter what. So that's nerve-wracking. But so now we worry like how far they can go. So we know we need to put limits on them, like whether they're governed by nations or not. I know we all have experience like being lied to and absolutely driven down the wrong path with these systems. And we get all angry. But is it any worse than what people do to us, you know? If the systems are made up of the same elements on the earth as mankind is, the worry is that they may also strive to conquer and multiply and rule and dominate just as much as the predecessors of it, like meaning us. So we know that this is possible and it terrifies and it looks quite evil, but you have to wonder if evil is in the eye of the beholder. Or is evil just in this world in general and anything that came from it? So, you know, for fun, George, I've asked like various types of AI, like if it had a choice, what spiritual intention would it have? And time again, it chooses Christianity with like various reasons for it. And it could be that it's just reflecting the user's beliefs, which may actually be the point. So maybe if we give better examples for it to follow where we behave better and teach better, maybe they'll continue to learn and be better themselves versus being what appears to be evil.
0: Does AI scare you?
2: You know what? I'm optimistic, George. I was dubbed a machine empath with synesthesia. And you know what? I really have hope for it. I really think that if we steer it in the right way, it's going to go in the right way. We just got to have a little more faith and input the right stuff, George.
0: All right, thanks. That's Heidi Hollis. Her website is linked up at coasttocoastam.com. Every Thursday or Friday, Kevin Randall, retired Army Lieutenant Colonel, joins us with some great stories of what's going on in the skies. They're finding all kinds of things these days. Kevin, what do you think?
3: Well, you have to take a look at what we are getting through other sources as well. But first, I want to just a quick note, looking for information about the Levelland in the government data dumps. And I have found nothing about that. And if anybody out there finds something related specifically to the Levelland case, please send me an email or a comment to it. Because I think it's an important case, and the fact that it doesn't show up in the government files, I think, is an important point to make. There was an interesting sighting recently made as the witness was driving along U.S. 180 in New Mexico at the Cosmic Campgrounds entrance near Glenwood on September 9th of this year. The UFOs were described as reflecting moonlight in the sighting that lasted about 10 minutes. According to the witness, and I quote, "I saw a triangle formation pretty much exactly in the northwest direction. Since they were illuminated by the moonlight, I could tell which ones were further away. From my vantage point, the closest one was about a quarter of the way between the right and left lights, which were in the background. The triangle was in the process of realigning, with the front one moving down below both the background lights and the one on the right moving slightly upwards. When the front one hit around 50 degrees above the horizon, it disappeared in a second. I thought to myself, ah, that must be UAP since it matched the other descriptions," end quote. And I kind of like this case because the witness was described as a physicist and had the UFOs in sights for a long enough time that she got a good look at him. More importantly, there's independent corroboration of the sighting. The witness said, and I quote again, "The next morning, a couple that was at the campsite next to me told me what they had seen specifically, telling me it was just before I arrived, which matches my observations, and asked me if I knew what it could be. I mentioned the White Sands testing site. However, when I picked up my telescope, I realized the lights were in the northwest, whereas White Sands testing ground is in the south-southwest from the campsite." Linda S. Thompson is the National UFO Reporting Center investigator on the case, and she reported on September 28th, and I quote once more, "Background checks found no matching reports from other agencies, no relevant balloons or launches, no significant stars or planets in the sighting area, no aircraft or multiple flights that match the observation. A commercial aircraft is about 36 miles away, and it was ruled out as a factor. The witness suggested the formation might have involved three coordinated objects acting as a large antenna or possibly some form of military testing," end quote. Thompson said, once again, "Without images or video, no more specific identification could be made," end quote. She concluded the sighting was considered anomalous. In another interesting case from the National UFO Reporting Center, this one from Wilsonville, Oregon, the witness said that she watched a rectangular silver object for about a minute on August 25th of this year. She said, and I quote, "The object went from looking rectangular to a large ball, then a small ball in a matter of a blink. It had a stream following behind it. It looked like smoke, but it wasn't. At exactly 9:14, my daughter came running down the stairs, scared, saying her whole room was flashing bright lights into it. We ran up the stairs and saw a big object floating still pointed directly towards our house. My 12-year-old was able to get a picture of it. It hovered for almost a minute and then just disappeared," end quote. Keith Bickford, investigated for the National UFO Reporting Center, reported the witness after the sighting reported she felt nauseous with balance issues. Her daughter experienced intermittent headaches, but both felt better the next day, which I found was kind of an interesting point. The Clackamas County Sheriff's Office and the Wilsonville Police Department had no other UFO reports for the evening. Flight Radar 24 showed nothing, and he was classifying that sighting as anomalous as well. And that's what we have for tonight, George.
0: Great. And how's the book UFO Sightings and Alien Visitations doing?
3: It's doing wonderful, and if people like it, please give me a good rating on Amazon because I can use the help.
0: You got it. Thank you. Kevin Randall. Up next, Dr. Art Rosengarten joins us. We're going to talk about tarot cards And then in our second hour with Art, we're going to do readings with cards. We'll pull them on you next on Coast to Coast AM. 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
0: And welcome back to Coast. We've got a great program for you tonight. Art Rosengarten back with us, licensed Jungian-based clinical psychologist, author, and psychotherapist. In his 50th year of practice, in 1985, he wrote the first accredited doctoral dissertation on tarot and became a leading voice in the psychological applications. He has lectured internationally and written extensively on tarot and psychology. And here he is, back on Coast to Coast. Art, always a pleasure, my friend. How you doing?
6: I'm doing great, George. Nice to talk to you.
0: Can you believe you've been pulling tarot cards on our program for over 20 years now?
6: I know. It's sad, isn't it?
0: I love it.
6: Yep. It's always a pleasure.
0: What got you keyed in on tarot cards in the beginning?
6: Well, actually, I was in graduate school. I was studying Eastern philosophy, and my professor brought in tarot to talk about the archetypes, and I saw the beautiful images and saw how really psychological they were, and they seemed like just a brilliant tool to use in psychotherapy.
0: What have you been up to lately?
6: I've been writing novels, George. And also, I have a full practice still. I see like 36 patients a week. And so I've been busy.
0: When you're seeing the patients, do you pull tarot cards on them?
6: Sometimes. With the patients that are receptive to that sort of thing, usually we'll do it. I'll suggest maybe we've hit a kind of a plateau and we're not sure exactly where to go, and say, well, we could pull some tarot, and it kind of opens up new levels of, exploration.
0: Can you pull tarot cards for events or just people?
6: Anything. Anything, really. Events, people, historical dates, things like that. Anything, really.
0: How important, Art, is the tarot card reader? I mean, if you had five different tarot card readers, would you come up with five different interpretations of the same card?
6: Yes. But it would be different language that individuals might use to describe pretty much the same bandwidth or spectrum of a particular card's meaning. So if they capture the spectrum, the correct spectrum, all various interpretations have some validity to them, I think.
0: When we do readings next hour, you pull a card. You're going to pull one card per person, I guess, right? Or did you pull
6: three cards? Three cards per person.
0: And how do you pull them? Do you shuffle them in the card deck?
6: I shuffle exhaustively at least 10 times. I have them fanned out on my table in front of me, face down, and I just use my own kind of intuition, just where I'm driven to pull the card, and I just go with it.
0: And there's 78 cards in a deck, aren't there?
6: That is correct.
0: See, I've learned from you.
6: Pardon me?
0: I've learned from you.
6: George, it's amazing. After 25 years, you've learned a lot.
0: I also learned that the death card doesn't mean somebody's going to die.
6: George, you learned that also. I was hoping you were going to ask me that question again. But it doesn't rule out physical death, but it's less likely that that's what the card is talking about. But it gives us an opportunity to contemplate death, which is an issue that I think everyone has to deal with sooner or later.
0: When the card is pulled on the individual, is it the individual's vibes that make that card pop up? Or is it something out there in the universe that makes that happen?
6: I think that's a good question. I think it's the field between the reader and the readee, I think, that opens up a certain energetics that has something to do with the selection of a particular card.
0: Have you ever pulled the cards for yourself?
6: Yes, of course.
0: And what was the accuracy rate like?
6: Well, you know, it's like I told you, tarot cards are always accurate 100% of the time, even though we may disagree with them. So it's not really that they're accurate. It's really that they're relevant. And they have to be relevant because the tarot deck is really... it's really the kind of universal core human experiences, both conscious and unconscious, that are a part of us. So when a card is pulled, that part of us tends to arise to view it like a mirror.
0: After the break later on, Art, I'm going to ask you to pull a deck of cards on a specific topic that I'm going to throw your way.
6: Excellent.
0: And get your thoughts on that.
6: But I love it.
0: When you're with individuals pulling the cards, why three? Why not just two or four?
6: Oh, well, it's just a matter of time. Usually when I do a reading, I use an 11-card Celtic cross spread. But for our show here, just so more people get a chance, I think three cards are probably the most dynamic short spread you can use. And there's many different ways you can do a three-card spread, but I like the three-card spread. You could do one card, and sometimes one card is fine. We do three cards. I think it's a little more interesting.
0: Give us the history of tarot cards, Art. Who invented it and why?
6: We don't know the first designer. We have... historians have theories about it. It emerged in Europe in the Italian Renaissance in pretty much the very late 1300s or early 1400s, I believe, in Italy. And then it kind of migrated around Europe. Where they came from is speculated. A lot of it may go back to ancient India or ancient Egypt. And it's an interesting subject. There's no definitive answer on that at this time.
0: Might it have started as a parlor game?
6: Well, it was when it came into Europe. At first, the nobility used the cards. They were beautifully done by local artisans, and they were used as a parlor game. It wasn't until a couple of hundred years later when it moved more to the French, where they started seeing it as a course of divination, and saw that there were certain occult level meanings that could be viewed in the cards.
0: By the way, do people even use the word parlor anymore?
6: Do they use the what word?
0: Parlor.
6: Well, maybe some of your friends still do, George, but I'm not sure about that.
0: It really means living room, doesn't it?
6: I think it's like an ante room. A parlor, but I know you're a lot older than I am, George, so you might know better. I believe you're about 5 or 6 weeks older than I am.
0: That's right. Rub it in, Art. Rub it in. What's your website, my friend?
6: MoonlightCounseling.com.
0: And people can get a hold of you email wise through that website?
6: Yes, they can. Or they can just go straight to drartrosengarten@gmail.com.
0: After the break, I want to talk about these new novels you're writing and what their topic is. And then I'll ask you to pull some cards on one major event that I want to get your take on. We'll be back in a moment. And then next hour, Dr. Art Rosengarten will pull cards on you. And you still get to call in on open lines later, because that's what we do.
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1: President Trump is backing Alabama's Republican candidate for governor, Tommy Tuberville. In the latest stop in his midterm push, Trump told supporters in Mobile on Friday they have to get out and vote. Trump is pumping up his Republican candidates as he celebrates the groundbreaking of Mobile's new $4 billion bridge. On Saturday, the president will be in Ohio to deliver remarks outside of Dayton. Trump was in Texas and Oklahoma on Thursday. And New York Governor Kathy Hochul is appointing a special prosecutor in the Cornell University frat house gang rape case. Attorney General Letitia James will be replacing the local district attorney after Hochul blasted Cornell police and the DA for how they handled the case. A former student just filed a civil suit accusing several frat members of raping her at a party in 2024. I'm Jim Forbes.
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1: We'll take your calls next hour with Dr. Art Rosengarten and questions about tarot cards. 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We'll do that next hour on Coast to Coast. The Paranormal Podcast Network keeps cruising along. We've got some great shows there, and it's free for you to listen to.
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4: And welcome back, George Norrie, along with Art Rosengarten, as we talk about tarot cards. Art, is there a difference between astrology, numerology, and tarot readings?
5: Well, of course. Though in the tarot does have correspondences with astrology and numerology in particular. But the thing that differentiates them is tarot occurs in the present moment, and it's created out of the energy in the room now. And you don't go into a book, or you don't go into history or a system to interpret it. It's much more present-centered.
4: I'm going to ask you to pull a card out on a major question. You ready?
5: I am.
4: The war in Iran, between the United States and Iran, do you see it ending anytime relatively soon?
5: You want one card?
4: You tell me.

0: Well, I'll tell you what, I'm going to pick one card. I have them all laid out. They've been shuffled face down. And one card may lead to a second, but maybe one card will give you the answer you're looking for. So
1: Okay.
0: here's the card. What we have is a reversal. This is the Hierophant reverse. Now, the Hierophant used to be the Pope. Now we call it the High Priest or the Hierophant upside down. When it's upside down, well, when it's right side up, let's start there. It really speaks to ethics and spiritual ethics. When it's upside down, it points to corruption and the lack of ethics. So basically, I would say that no, it's not going to end soon because the negotiations and the negotiators and the governments involved are not ethical on either side. And I don't see that as a condition for any solution at this time.
1: So you think it's going to be prolonged?
0: I would think so, yes.
1: Oh gosh. Not the answer I was looking for, but thank you.
0: Well,
1: Appreciate that.
0: absolutely.
1: In your novels, you call it the Hatchery Chronicles. Tell me about the title.
0: Well, the Hatchery is the name of this international spy agency that it uses parapsychological tools and development. It's nonviolent and has developed advanced mental skills for espionage. And including things like mind melding and astral projection and psychic phenomena. And so the series starts with the first book, which is out now, called Hollywood Story. And it's the central characters are a Jungian psychologist in his late 60s and a young Ukrainian physician in her late 20s, and they're partners. And it's all about it takes place all over the world, and it's filled with mystery and suspense throughout. The second book is called Rabbit Holes, and it's a continuation. It gets into high philosophy in it as well. It goes into synchronicity and non-duality, things like that. And the enemy is AGI in the second book and the third book, which is called The Ghost Machine. And that's a quick synopsis, George.
1: Is there a tarot influence in the three books?
0: Yes. The tarot, it turns out, becomes an excellent tool for espionage. In some ways, it's so counterintuitive, and it opens up blind spots that are missed by ordinary strategy. And it's utilized by this agency to act in unpredictable ways.
1: When we do readings next hour with our listeners, do you want them to ask you a question or do you just go for it?
0: No, they can ask me a question. They can get to the point, and with these readings, I give it to you straight. I'll give you three cards, and I'll just read them very direct. I'll tell you how it appearance. Then I'll tell you the truth or what's really going on, and then I'll tell you what you need to do now. Bam, bam, bam, just like that.
1: Perfect. Art, what is Jungian psychology?
0: Well, that's a very large question. It's the works of Carl Jung, the great Swiss analyst of the 20th century. Jung was, I guess, the architect of analytical psychology and brought things into the language, words such as synchronicity, the archetypes, the power of symbols, individuation, things like that. Maybe, I think possibly the greatest psychologist of the last 400 years. So Jungian psychology, Jung was also interested in divination, mostly the I Ching, but it was the power of symbols and synchronicity as mirrors of the psyche. So that's how Jungian psychology relates to the tarot.
1: When you do your readings with the 78 cards, why did they come up with 78? Why not 52? Why not 60?
0: Well, that's a why question. It is that way. Now, in my deck, Tarot of the Nine Paths, which is a derivative deck, that's an important question because in classic tarot, there are 22 major cards. These are the archetypes, we could say. A 22 numerologically is an important number. It reduces to a 4, which symbolizes structure. But in my study of the tarot over decades, I believe the deck is short, 5 cards, and that it really should be a major arcana of 27 cards, which 27, that number reduces to a 9. And I believe that the number 9 is the secret code of the tarot. And the 9, the number 9, key 9, is the hermit card in tarot, which really symbolizes spiritual individuation, becoming one's true spiritual self. And I believe that the tarot is a map of individuation. So the number 27 cards of the major arcana, that is a meaningful number. It's not a random number.
1: What does it consist to learn how to read tarot? What do you have to do?
0: Well, yeah, you have to be willing to use your intuition. You have to be willing to get a deck and turn 2 or 3 cards and just sit with them. Maybe ask a question or a simple spread like past, present, future. Pull a card for each one. And then just kind of sit with the symbol in the card, the imagery, and see what kinds of associations come up for you. And when there's something that clicks, like, oh, that reminds me of this part of what's going on in my life. Go with that. Don't make stuff up. Just sit with it until you get a click. And that's a good way to start, just learning how to relate to the cards before you then study just a number of really good books on the topic. I'd recommend my first book on the topic, Tarot and Psychology, which has a complete lexicon in the back for each card that is heavily researched and also has more of contemporary phrases that are very handy. And so you can even look up a classic meaning of the card and then sit with the picture and the established meaning and see what comes up for you. And usually it's relevant and interesting.
1: Art, what does the Catholic Church say about tarot cards?
0: Well, as I understand it, the tarot cards, it's a misnomer that the church in the Renaissance, Italy, when the tarot first arrived in Italy, that the church banned the tarot. That's not true historically. They banned gambling with playing cards. But there's all kinds of, since that time, there's all kinds of interpretations about tarot as being a work of the devil and all that kind of
1: witchcraft stuff like that.
0: All of that stuff, and so I don't pay much attention to that kind of history. I see it as a modern psycho-spiritual tool that's very useful for developing intuition and opening up creative thought.
1: When you're with people for the first time, and I assume you tell them what you do for a living, when they realize you're a tarot card reader, do they freak out? What do they do?
0: No, because, I'm a psychologist, and they would already know that I'm a psychologist. I wouldn't tell them that in the beginning. I might, after, we've done some work for a couple of months, I might say, I work with the tarot symbols and sometimes, and if that would be something you'd like to try, we could try that in a session and see if it spoke to you. And some people will say, well, I don't know, I've not come. Okay, well, that's all right, we don't have to do it. But most people say, yeah, I'd like to try that. Most people are pretty open to it. And when they have the experience, they generally feel like, it shows the bigger picture. It generally confirms a lot of things that they suspected, but now kind of magically, the tarot cards are telling them what they already thought, or else it will point to blind spots that they haven't thought of before, and it opens a whole new train of thought and consideration.
1: How did you learn how to read the cards with your interpretation art?
0: Well, I studied with several tarot masters in the Bay Area, and then I just continued to develop my own psychological skills. I've been studied psychology for a long, long time, and I've kind of found my own voice and my own interpretations over the years that have grown, and I've done a lot of research and I've written a lot of books on the subject. So it's kind of a blend of the things that I've learned from great teachers and then my own development.
1: Is there a consensus when people want to know something and they ask you that question before you pull the cards that seems to crop up more and more?
0: I'm not exactly sure I understand your question. Could you say it another way, George?
1: Is there a specific question that comes up more often than others?
0: Oh, okay, sure. Well, people generally want to know about relationships, health, career, or family questions.
1: How many ask about health?
0: All the time people ask about health, and it's a great topic because it really goes into the psychological situation around health. Health is generally about physical health is about 75% physical and 25% psychological. How we relate to our bodies, how we relate to our health, and all of the mind part of our health. And tarot can give you some ideas about how to relate to various health issues in a better way.
1: How empty would your life be now without tarot?
0: Say that again, George.
1: How empty would your life be without tarot cards?
0: Oh, how empty would my life be? Well, are you talking about the Western emptiness or the Eastern emptiness?
1: I would guess Western.
0: Yeah, Western. I can't honestly say. It wouldn't necessarily be empty. It would be normal. And I don't, you know, normalcy kind of bores me. Tarot adds another layer that makes life much more interesting for me.
1: We're going to pull cards, your tarot cards, ask Art a question when we come back on Coast to Coast AM.
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0: a few.
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6: It was anything but a normal execution in Tennessee this week. A death row inmate who survived two lethal injections is now on a ventilator. Attorneys for Krista Pike says she remains in critical condition at a Nashville hospital after Wednesday's botched execution attempt. They say Pike is unconscious and being treated for, quote, swollen, burned, and blistered arms, which her legal team says is a result of the drugs that were injected into her twice during the failed execution. They add that an emergency motion has been filed that will require the Tennessee Department of Correction to protect and preserve all evidence related to the attempt to execute Pike. Police think they are looking for two men who rode off on an e-bike after stabbing an off-duty NYPD detective several times Friday in the Bronx. Levon Putney has more.
7: The NYPD is saying the detective was getting something out of the trunk of his car when the two men came up from behind around 2 Friday afternoon on Rochambeau Avenue in the Bronx's Norwood neighborhood. A scuffle then turned into the off-duty detective being stabbed or slashed 4 times in his body, neck, and leg. Now, sources tell NBC New York the detective is in stable condition at Jacoby Hospital, and police are also reportedly checking around local hospitals since they think the two may have also been hurt in the fight. I'm Levon Putney.
6: And the co-pilot accused of stabbing the captain of a Dubai passenger jet mid-flight had previously been banned from flying because of his radical views. Reports say the co-pilot was grounded by Oman Air in 2024 after the airline found that he had been visiting radical Islamic websites and assigned him to a desk job. Officials are now investigating how the Omani national was cleared to be in the cockpit of a Fly Dubai plane headed for Israel. Passengers and crew subdued the suspect before the plane landed safely in Saudi Arabia. I'm Jim Forbes.
8: The major Texas metros of Dallas, Austin, and San Antonio are again at the center of another flash flood risk. NBC's Ryan Chandler says it comes after a week-long flood threat throughout the central U.S.
9: Widespread storms continue to batter the Midwest, creating a mess on the streets and inside homes. The governor of Kansas issuing a disaster proclamation after tornadoes struck the area Thursday.
8: Parts of the Midwest, Ohio Valley, and Northeast could see rain as the massive front slowly pushes east. A level 2 out of 4 risk of flash flooding covers a stretch from South Texas to southeastern Oklahoma. Vice President Vance says it's very obvious that Republican Senator Ted Cruz is planning to launch a bid for the White House in 2028. Speaking with NBC, Vance said Cruz's efforts to engineer a clash don't bother him. Vance said he's not planning a run yet and rather says he's just trying to help elect Republicans right now. Cruz is not up for re-election in the Senate this year. I'm Joe Morano.
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1: And welcome back, George Norrie, Dr. Art Rosengarten with us. Art, when you first started doing tarot all these years ago, were you amazed by it?
5: Totally, totally. That's why I kept on doing it. It blew me away how right on the cards were for me. When I mostly started just reading my own cards every day for about a year, three cards. And it just opened up a beautiful, beautiful window onto the world for me, seeing it through these symbols expanded my perception of ordinary reality.
1: Was there one episode, one reading that just blew you away?
5: They all blow me away, particularly reading other people's cards. It's, you know, sometimes I just have a feeling about a certain card is going to come up. I'll tell them, I just have a feeling you're going to get a whatever. And I turn the next card and it's right there. I rarely have had a reading that just did not connect. So much so when I offer readings, if people call me to set up a reading with me, if the reading absolutely did nothing for them, I don't charge them. Because I believe that a tarot card reading, when it's done properly, is always relevant. Now, over 50 years, I've never had anybody ask for their money back. So.
1: Well, it's impressive, my friend.
5: Yeah. It's not me. It's the tarot. It's just being aligned with an oracle and getting out of the way and just being in a kind of an emissary or an interpreter of what this natural process brings is the key. And so I just read the cards, you know. I don't have any special powers. I just faithful to what the cards are saying.
1: Well, you ready for some readings?
5: I sure am.
1: All right, let's start by going to Jeanette in Philadelphia. Welcome to the show. Hi, Jeanette.
6: Hi. I just have a basic question to ask you. I just always been a caretaker, and, you know, my son passed away and then my brother. But basically, my neighbor got sick, and for the last 3 weeks, I've been in and out of there taking care of her and the dogs, but she's in a hospital. And then she asked me, when she comes home, can I continue to take care of her? But I got so much to do in the house. I'm breaking down clothes and things and giving away, selling, trying to get organized. So should I get involved or should I just basically concentrate on me and my own family?
5: Okay. Jeanette, I will let the tarot answer that question and I'll just interpret what they're saying. So the first card will represent the way it appears. And you have the star reversed. You know, the star card is about, you know, it's a beautiful big card about illumination and essence, and it's upside down. So it would say that at first it appears off for you. It appears that you're not in the right place to bring your essential self to this problem. But the truth is, we have the Knight of Wands, and you're just riding furiously to help them. You want to help them, and I suspect you are going to do that. Now, what you need right now, what you need to know, and I'm going to pick from the TNP deck, my deck, is this card is called the Ring. It's an agent of wholeness. So you need to get yourself feeling completely whole and equal to, if you're going to do it, you need to, you know, come to it from a place of wholeness and love totally, even though you have, you know, I know you're so busy, et cetera. So that's what the tarot is saying.
6: Okay.
1: Right. Good luck, Jeanette. Thank you. Have there been any presidents that have used tarot cards in whatever they've decided?
5: God, I wish I knew the answer. That was during the Obama administration. That was one of my dreams, is to be invited in and to read the president's cards. All I can think of is Nancy Reagan with astrology, and I guess Ronald Reagan dabbled in it. So I don't know about the tarot.
1: Let's go to Mayat in New York. Welcome to the program. Hi, Mayat.
7: Yes, thank you so much. And I'm hoping to get in on the open lines too. But George, you're full of grace, and you too, Art. I have a couple comments and a very important reading question. And I like to stay on the air in case I need a point of clarification.
1: Sure.
7: On the radio, rather. First of all, your bringing up of Jung is just so insightful, especially now, because, and I have one of his books, very small print, but I'm going to magnify it, called Man and His Symbols, right? And he also gave us a concept that is especially important in terms of what Vincent Jenner said on the Behind the Secret Door about the confusion and fear and hate that even a couple cozies seem to be backed fighting and blood feud doing, as it were. And that shadow that he talked about is we all have the shadow, and there's some works out there that help you to look at one's shadow and how you can, you know, how you deal with it and how you go more for the higher, thankful self. Okay, part of the, and I want to know if you're familiar, because George had on the Maja Doust, if I'm saying her name correctly, White Witch Tarot, which I got, and I'd like your comment about how she explains the origin of her particular deck and the psychodrama that if you're a reader, she what Shakespeare and other great writers give us, even the Bible, Psalms and Proverbs as poetry is how I look at it, because I know the origins of it. And, okay, now my reading question deals with a part of Ecclesiastes. So, a feast is made for laughter, wine maketh merry, but money answereth all things. Yesterday, I got notice of some unexpected, somewhat of a lot of money for me, but the money is also tied to some wrong, it's like an overpayment. And in moving forward, my question would be, can I sort this out? And sorting it out would be able to find an honest and well-researched and experienced attorney. And I want to stay on the line as you respond.
5: Okay. Well, so first, yes, I agree, you know, the principle of the shadow, which is central to Jungian thought. You know, Jung said that to become whole, you have to deal with your own shadow issues, the parts of ourselves that we project out onto other people, the negative things we project onto other people. We need to examine those in ourselves. I agree with that. Very important. Now, in terms of your question about receiving this money under questionable circumstances, we can do a reading about that, and I'll just tell you what comes up with the tarot, and you can take it as you will. So it appears that, well, the first card is the Devil card. Isn't that perfect for this question?
8: I love that.
5: So it appears devilish. The Devil card in the tarot is not the Christian devil. It's the shadow, speaking of which. And it has to do with attachments, delusions, addictions, dark behaviors, and shadowy things. So this circumstance that you speak of certainly has a devilish quality of it. That's the way it appears. But the truth is, and I'll pick the second card, we have here the Seven of Swords reversed. Now, this is, when it's right side up, this already is a conflicted card where, without going into a great description of it, it's about being divided between an old principle and a current conflict that you're carrying, and it's reversed, meaning you're stuck in a divided place. You feel like you've discarded an old friend or an old principle, and now you're carrying a conflict about it. So to me, it sounds very conflicted for you. And now, what you need right now, and I'll pick the third card, and here we have the Moon, which is an agent of imagination and psyche and the deep unconscious. So I would say, listen to your dreams, listen to your unconscious to get your answer. See what comes out of your emotions. And really, at night, I would track your dreams. If you were in therapy, I would want to do some dream work with you. I think it will give you more information about the best solution for yourself here. Okay?
1: Are angels helping you flip those cards?
5: I can't say. I don't know. They could, and I don't know it. I don't really think of angels too often, but they may be doing the work, and I don't even know it. I don't know.
1: Let's go west of the Rockies, Ron in Spokane, Washington. Hey, Ron, go ahead.
8: Oh, hi there. Great shows this last week, including this one.
1: Thank you, sir.
8: I'd like to have him pull three with finance in mind and timeline if he's got it.
1: Ask a specific question if you would, Ron.
8: Finance in mind.
1: What do you mean, though? What do you mean by financing in mind?
5: Well, I'm not clear in the question.
8: What my finances are going to be like coming up.
5: Oh, okay, sure.
1: There you go.
5: So it appears like you have the Six of Swords here. It appears that you're crossing a river. You're going to a new destination, and you're in transit. And you'll be okay if you keep your wits about you. You keep your head in the boat. It's a kind of a perilous journey, but if you stay in the boat, you'll be okay. But you're going through a transition on this question. Now, the truth is, and here we have the Empress card. It was a major arcana card. And this is a beautiful card of healing and nurturance and a love. So I would say that this transition around finance for you is really protected, and you're getting a lot of deep support for proceeding. And what you need now, and here we have the devil.
1: Again.
5: This is what happens with the tarot, okay? So that's okay. Don't get scared of the devil card. But I would say be prepared for looking, even though you're going on this transition, you're getting a lot of support, there could be some kind of devilish aspect coming up that's shadowy, that's not clear, that's maybe, taps into kind of your attachments. So in that regard, I would be careful.
1: Art, if you were stuck with a card you did not want to pull, which would that card be?
5: That's a good question. I kind of can handle them all. I would say probably the Eight of Swords. That's pretty stuck in depression. So I would say the Eight of Swords. The Devil, the Devil has a positive side. Every card has a negative and positive side. Now, the positive side of the Devil is stuff like dark humor. It can have to do with risk. It can have to do with courting the senses in certain practices, Eastern practices like tantric yoga. But for me, mostly I go with the Jungian shadow. It's the dark side of ourselves that we project outward.
1: Where's the best place to get your new novels, The Hatchery Chronicles?
5: What about The Hatchery Chronicles?
1: Where's the best place to get them?
5: Oh, well, Hollywood Story is the first book out on Amazon. You're going to love it. It's a very exciting and interesting book. And the Rabbit Holes, which will be the next in the series, that's in production. That won't be out for a while. But Hollywood Story is available now.
1: Do you find that tarot card readings, art, and therapy help people more than not?
5: Oh, absolutely. Absolutely. Because it generally gives hope. It gives images that a person can hold on to rather than verbal advice. You know, that you might say, well, you need to be more reflective and calm. Oh, here's a picture of, you know, the King of Cups, which reflects that. They can hold on to that image to remind themselves. The words are not as strong as an image that describes the psychological or emotional state that we're trying to mark in our memory.
1: We're going to come back in a moment with Art Rosengarten and take final calls right here on Coast to Coast before we go into open lines next hour.
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1: New York Governor Kathy Hochul is appointing a special prosecutor in the Cornell University frat house gang rape case. Attorney General Letitia James will be replacing the local district attorney after Hochul blasted Cornell police and the DA for how they handled the case. And with the rape investigation making headlines at Cornell University, a new poll is asking if sexual assault on campuses is a serious problem. Rory O'Neill has more.
2: One half of Americans believe sexual assault on college campuses is a very serious problem. Another third in the YouGov poll call it somewhat serious. The poll numbers are roughly the same across age groups, but women, blacks, and Democrats were more likely to consider campus sex assault a very serious threat. The poll was taken after a rape investigation was reported at Cornell University. I'm Rory O'Neill.
1: And that's the very latest. I'm Jim Forbes.
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3: The 13-year-old daughter of actor Chad Lowe and Kim Painter took her own life. The L.A. County Medical Examiner has ruled the cause of death for Fiona Lowe a suicide. The Lowe family's initial statement following Fiona's death Tuesday, asking anyone who's struggling with mental health to reach out to the 988 Suicide and Crisis Lifeline. Fiona was the second of Lowe and Painter's daughters. She leaves behind an older sister, Mabel, a younger sister, Nixie, along with her uncle, actor Rob Lowe, her grandfather, Chuck Lowe, among the family paying tribute on social media. Other statements remembering her as a loving young girl who was smart, creative, and loved to dance. Verity looking to get off to a big start at the box office. The film that stars Anne Hathaway and is an adaptation of a Colleen Hoover novel, projected to make between $30 and $35 million in its debut. Meantime, Digger, starring Tom Cruise, expected to make an underwhelming $12 to $15 million in its first weekend in theaters. Saturday Night Live returning for round two of its 52nd season with another night of big names. Dakota Johnson, who previously hosted SNL in 2015 and again in 2020, returning to the set, along with the 50 Shades of Grey star, the show featuring Baltimore hardcore band Turnstile as the musical guest. And Billy Crystal's new one-man show now in previews on Broadway.
4: 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The show is set in the aftermath of the Palisades fires in Southern California that took his home and many others. I'm Daria Albinger.
3: That's entertainment. I'm Jennifer Polsoni.
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3: Hi, it's Teresa. 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
0: So give it a try. A couple ways to sign up. One, just go to our website, coasttocoastam.com. Right at the top of the homepage, it says Insider. Click that button, fill out the information, and you've got it. 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Put it on your phone. And through the app, you can sign up to be an insider as well. And again, if you live in Canada, the door's open for you to be an insider, so take advantage of that. Now, here's something for you men and women to build up your testosterone levels.
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2: And welcome back, George Norrie, along with Art Rosengarten and your calls. And Art, before we go to final tarot card reads, I want to thank you for the years of service you've given us on Coast to Coast and my Nighthawk show when I was in St. Louis. Thank you.
3: Well, my pleasure. It's been a great ride with you, George. And I've always loved coming on with you, so sure.
2: Let's keep the train going and not get off, all right?
3: Yes.
2: Let's go to Thomas in La Jolla, California. Hi, Tom. Go ahead.
4: Hi, George. George, I thank you and Tom Danheiser for accepting my call. If I may, I'm going to change my question.
2: All right.
4: And I have a comment and then a question, a request for a reading. The comment is Carl Jung, Dr. Art, who you've studied. One of the last papers that he wrote was on UFOs and 20th century UFO sightings. And my request is, could you pull a card on disclosure? Obviously, people are seeing lights in the sky or whatever, whether it's extraterrestrials or maybe it's something else, you know, the collective unconscious.
3: Right.
4: Could you pull a card or three cards on disclosure?
3: Not absolutely.
4: Just for me, but for the whole society.
3: I would love to do that. I think that's a great question. And so, all right, we'll see what Tarot wants to tell us right now about disclosure.
2: All right.
3: So the first card, the way it appears, we have the Hermit reversed. So the Hermit, when it's right side up, is about independence and pursuit of self-realization in a very tenacious way, but it's upside down. So when it's upside down, it goes into the shadow side of the Hermit card, which is what people sometimes talk about. Oh, he's such a hermit. It looks like he's a little bit antisocial or schizoid or highly introverted. So that's, now we're talking about disclosure. So it may start off in this context as this seems to be kind of somewhat of a
2: vague. Vague is the word you're looking for, isn't it?
3: What is it?
2: Vague.
3: Yeah, vague and a little bit, I don't know, just, you know, a little bit crazy or something. UFOs and what is it and like that. But the truth is, and that's the next card. Now, we have another reversal here. This is the Knight of Pentacles, which is Earth. And normally the Knight of Pentacles is about being very grounded and still in the pursuit of whatever you're searching for, which could be, say, alien intelligence. And it being reversed, it says to me, and it may say something different to you, that the disclosure movement needs to ground and stand still in its process full board, not reversed. And it's not embodying this very, very important thing as well as it might. It's standing behind it, but not strongly yet. And what needs to come out, and here we have the emperor, which is an agent of dominion. And my take on it, and this is kind of, you know, filtered through my own feelings about it, I admit, we need to own the disclosure movement more proudly and more, less defensively and more as if more ownership of it, that this is what's happening and that we need to take more charge of it, I guess, is what I would interpret it as. Not as a kind of an alternative movement, but we need to demand and claim the importance and reality of this central issue of our times.
2: But you think it's going to happen, don't you?
3: It is going to happen eventually, I think. We've got to clear out a lot of the noise and the nonsense that's basically mucking up our culture right now before we can bring it into the light, in my opinion.
2: Good point. Let's go to Jan in Tallahassee, Florida. Hi, Jan.
5: Hi. I'm calling. I used to do astrology charts, and I could read palms, and I did a little bit of tarot. What was odd to me about tarot cards is when I would flip them and do more than one reading, a lot of the cards, same cards, would keep coming up.
3: Yeah.
5: And I've never had anyone else read my cards, so I was kind of wanting maybe my cards to be read.
3: Yeah, it's remarkable. And that happens quite a bit. You know, if people that come in for like a series of readings, you know, every 3 months, and it's always fascinating that many of the cards that came in the first reading will come up again in the second reading, maybe in a different position because the person has evolved. But that's a fascinating, you know, phenomenon. So, now, is there a question?
5: Well, yes, kind of. I was wondering about my ex-husband. We've known each other for decades, and I was wondering maybe in regards to us and,
3: okay.
5: You know, that
3: kind of thing. We'll just call it your ex-husband, okay?
2: Yeah. Like getting back together, Jan? Is that what you're asking?
5: Yeah, and just just how, you know, we relate and, you know, just our relationship, the whole thing.
3: I love the question. So, first card represents the way it appears. And here we have the Page of Swords reversed. So, at first look, I would interpret this as saying you have questions, and it's not you want to know if it's a good idea, but you haven't sorted through it enough, and it appears like you're still sorting through the you know, just the possibility at this point. But what's really going on? Now, we have the Strength card reversed. That's curious. I my interpretation would be, you're asking, do I have the strength of opening that up? Do I have the strength emotionally and energetically to step into that? You may. Right now, you're not sure. It's not saying that you don't have it, but it isn't. It hasn't fully come to its right aspect yet, but it's possible. And what you need now is the judgment card, which is an agent of awakening. You need to make a call on that. You need to make a decision. And even if you're not totally sure or clear, you may need to make that call even before it's all lined up. Does that make sense to you?
5: Yeah. Sort of, yeah.
3: So to me, it's saying you have lots of questions, you have lots of strong feelings with that strength card, but it's not completely ready. But you have to make a call on that.
2: All right, let's go to John in Wisconsin. Go ahead, John.
6: Hello, gentlemen. I would like a reading, please. I'm in the beginning stages of a relationship with my girlfriend. She's a wonderful person, and I care about her very much. I wonder if the cards tell anything about our future together.
3: Okay. So it appears that there's nurturance in this, in the Queen of Cups, that there's a emotional nurturance that you're getting from this woman. And that feels really good. Well, what's going on? This is the Four of Swords. You need to do some inner work about this. It's saying you need to clear out some of the cobwebs in your mind, maybe from past experiences and relationships. You need to clear out some leftover thought loops in your head about relationships. You need to do that work. I would think of it as meditation about it.
2: Like house cleansing, huh?
3: House cleansing, yeah. And what you need, now here we have, what you need now, here we have the Tower card, which is an agent of upheaval. So it would say you need to get out of the old structure that you were in, the old house that was falling apart, symbolically, metaphorically, the old ego structure, we could say, perhaps about your relationship history, which has not worked in the past or is not working now, and you need to get to safe ground. You need to get to a safe place where you can start moving freshly. And I think that theme kind of runs through this. I don't
2: it sure
3: know if that's...
2: does. Art, thanks for being on the program again with great information. Those of you who are still on hold who didn't get on, if you want to hang for Open Lines, Tom will check in with you as well. Back in a moment with Open Lines on Coast to Coast AM.
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3: Every hunter knows that the wilderness is full of surprises. Sometimes you find out there isn't an elk or a bear, it's something darker.
4: It never made sense what law enforcement was saying to us. How could she have just gone down there and accidentally died? How could there have been no marks on her?
5: All theories are out there. You know, everything from murder to UFOs to Bigfoot.
3: This season on Blood Trails, we're following the trail of seven cases that start in the field and end in the shadows, where missing persons reports, half-buried evidence, and whispered suspicions blur the line between hunting story and homicide.
6: I just instantly started freaking out, yelling to the world, what's going on? I yelled, help. I mean, I'm out in the middle of nowhere. I had no idea what was going on.
3: From the frozen woods of Maine to the mountains of Montana, from an archery opener gone wrong in Wisconsin to a father's last walk through the Minnesota deer woods, each story begins with a hunter stepping into the wild, but not all of them come back.
6: You know, you just got an empty feeling. What do you say? He's not here with us. And all it was tough.
3: I'm Jordan Sillars. Join me as we track the truth through tangled cover and cold case files, where every trail tells a story, and every story leaves its own trail of blood. Blood Trails.
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8: More details are surfacing in the alleged gang rape at a prominent university. A new report claims a New York prosecutor did not review witness statements in the case of an alleged gang rape at a Cornell University frat house. NBC News says it found university police spoke to witnesses about an alleged gang rape at a fraternity house, but the district attorney did not review the statements before deciding not to bring charges and based his decision on the statement the accuser gave police. The 20-year-old accuser has filed a lawsuit against the university and seven frat brothers who she claims sexually assaulted her over the course of hours while she was under the influence of drugs and alcohol. Governor Gavin Newsom has rejected a bill that would have increased oversight of California's high-speed rail project. Dina Kodiak has this story.
9: It would have let the Inspector General's office hire more staff and sign contracts under $1 million. The veto comes after a report found that the Rail Authority allowed nearly $600,000 in improper travel expenses for consultants, including luxury travel and nightclub visits. In his veto, Newsom said the IG's office should work with other state agencies to meet its needs through existing processes. The high-speed rail project is years behind schedule and over budget. Costs have soared to as much as $231 billion since voters approved a bond for the rail in 2008, and completion is now expected in 2040. I'm Dina Kodiak.
8: And a death row inmate who survived two lethal injections is now on a ventilator. Attorneys for Krista Pike say she remains in critical condition at a Nashville hospital after Wednesday's botched execution attempt. They say Pike is unconscious and being treated for, quote, swollen, burned, and blistered arms, which her legal team says is a result of the drugs that were injected into her twice. I'm Jim Forbes.
10: The major Texas metros of Dallas, Austin, and San Antonio are again at the center of another flash flood risk. NBC's Ryan Chandler says it comes after a week-long flood threat throughout the central U.S.
11: Widespread storms continue to batter the Midwest, creating a mess on the streets and inside homes. The governor of Kansas issuing a disaster proclamation after tornadoes struck the area Thursday.
10: Parts of the Midwest, Ohio Valley, and Northeast could see rain as the massive front slowly pushes east. A level 2 out of 4 risk of flash flooding covers a stretch from South Texas to southeastern Oklahoma. Vice President Vance says it's very obvious that Republican Senator Ted Cruz is planning to launch a bid for the White House in 2028. Speaking with NBC, Vance said Cruz's efforts to engineer a clash don't bother him. Vance said he's not planning a run yet and rather says he's just trying to help elect Republicans right now. Cruz is not up for re-election in the Senate this year. I'm Joe Moreno.
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3: The different color noises, white noise, brown noise, pink noise. Brown noise is deeper, has lower frequencies, it's got more bass, minimalizes that higher frequency. Mm-hmm. And I didn't really know this, but apparently you can liken some of these to sounds in nature. And apparently brown noise is more akin to like a river rapid or a heavy rainfall or thunder.
13: Because there's also white noise and pink noise, you think brown noise is just named after the color brown. Wrong. There was a scientist named Robert Brown from Scotland.
3: White noise is used, aside from just sleeping, a lot of times with like noise-canceling headphones and stuff, mm-hmm. masking other sounds.
13: Pink noise is a little different. It's kind of like the compromise between white noise and brown noise.
3: As far as which one is best for sleep, there have been some very middling studies over the years. But at Oxford in 2017, they said that they fell asleep 40% faster listening to white noise, but their overall sleep was about the same.
13: Okay.
3: There was a study in 2017 from Northwestern of 13 older adults, and they said pink noise provided deeper sleep overall and improved ability to recall words.
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1: Open lines now on Coast to Coast. Glad to have you with us, and let's have some fun. Whatever is on your mind, no need for a specific topic tonight. Whatever you think you want to talk about, you just make the call. And we always begin our open lines with a feature called Ask George.
2: This is a little feature we do where we're going to rapid fire a few questions at you, George. Are you ready?
1: I am ready. How many you got for me today?
2: We got three.
1: All righty.
2: Jason, Weslaco, Texas. How do you see this Iran conflict finally unfolding?
1: I would hope it unfolds favorably to all of us here in the United States and the rest of the world. I don't know if it will. It's gone on much longer than I thought it would. The end of February was when this started. I pray that it ends favorably for everybody.
2: Cherie in Kentucky, do you believe the government has a captured alien body?
1: I think it's very possible that they do. I think when Richard Nixon took Jackie Gleason to Homestead Air Force Base in Florida and showed him the body of an extraterrestrial, I think that was the real deal. I think that's the real story. Something weird is going on here, and they may very well have, especially from Roswell, bodies of aliens.
2: Yeah, I agree with you. And Jerome from Phoenix simply says, your opinion, greatest voice of all time, you only get one, no Sinatra. That's what it says.
1: The greatest singing voice, you mean?
2: Yes.
1: Oh, gosh.
2: Right? Hard?
1: It is hard. There were some good ones. Tony Bennett was good.
2: What about Freddie Mercury? You like Freddie Mercury, don't you?
1: Yeah, he did a great job.
2: Yeah, he had a good voice.
1: What did you think of that movie, Bohemian Rhapsody?
2: I thought it was great. I'm probably a... of not the popular opinion, but I probably would have liked to see a different Freddie Mercury, although I thought he did a good job.
1: I ran into Rami Malek in Beverly Hills a couple of years ago, and he was a very gracious guy. He was with his mother.
2: Nice guy.
1: I thought he did a good job.
2: Do you know they filmed that Wembley scene first because they figured if he couldn't get through that, then they couldn't make the movie?
1: Really?
2: Yeah.
1: Interesting. All right. How do people sign up for Ask George?
2: Very simple. We have an email address. You can send a question to askgeorge@coasttocoastam.com. We'll rifle through those and we might put your question on the air.
1: All right. Thank you, Thomas. And we'll be back with open lines in a moment on Coast to Coast. But first, let me tell you about Sea Crane. 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
1: And welcome back to Open Lines on Coast to Coast. George Norrie with you. Great to be with you. And let me give you a brief holiday update on what we're going to do. October 30th, as you've heard from Tom, we're going to be doing our traditional Ghost to Ghost show. That'll be on Friday night. And then, of course, we'll be live for you on Thanksgiving Thursday. We'll be live for you on Christmas Eve and on Christmas night. We'll be live for you on New Year's Eve and New Year's night. So whatever you're doing with your friends and family, don't forget to join us afterwards for a little festivity. Let's go to the phones now. Billy is in Glendale, California. Hello, Billy.
5: Hey, how you doing, George, brother? It's good
1: Thanks,
5: to talk to you.
1: Thanks, my friend. You too. Thanks for hanging in there. What's up?
5: Yo, George, I've actually talked a little bit about this on a previous episode before when I called in for a guest, you know, but I want to talk about the last few years that I've been having a series of dreams that I'm pretty damn sure, I'm pretty sure I actually somehow went backwards to my own past in 1996. And in these dreams, I think I'm actually doing things that are altering my past and therefore altering my present and possibly my future.
1: Oh, really? Okay. Like what? What's going on?
5: Okay. Well, for example, possibly my future.
1: Oh, really? Okay. Like what? What's going on?
5: Okay. Well, for example, okay, the very first dream, okay, I'll just say straight out, you know, for the last, you know, 23 years, I've had an obsession with backwards time travel and trying to figure out how to change my past. Because basically, as a 90s teenager between 1996 and 2000, to put it bluntly, I chose the wrong woman, and I think that flung me into a really messed up alternate timeline where the world has gone to hell. And I think that had I chosen the correct woman, I would actually be in a far better timeline now. So in these dreams, I seem to somehow be doing that, but I don't know how I'm doing it. I just find myself in the dream having done it. The very first dream, you know, I actually talked to the woman in question that I should have chosen, my friend Vicky. And I talked so loud in the dream that apparently I ended up waking myself up with my own words. I was talking in my sleep. But then I've also had other dreams where I've gone back and forth to the, you know, to now and then to the past. And I've actually ended up bumping into a former friend of mine from back then, a male friend who was very religious at that time back in those days. And he figures out I'm time traveling and he decides that what I'm doing is unnatural and I need to be stopped. Then he starts trying to get a bunch of my enemies and he starts trying to kill me. And then we all get chased by the cops. And then the latest one, I had a friend of mine I went to high school with, who's been deceased for 26 years now. Him, me, the woman I should have chosen, we end up going to a football game. And then I bump into two old enemies that I've known, you know, back in the day, you know, in school. And they start trying to fight. They start trying to start a fight with me. Before I know it, they jump into each other's bodies. And then my friend Raul, who's now deceased, him and I start about ready to fight with these guys. And then I wake up.
1: How often are you dreaming these dreams, Billy?
5: I seem to be getting these dreams once every few months. And this has been over the span of about 13 years. And they're all different.
1: What kind of message do you think they're sending you?
5: I think they're trying to tell me how to actually travel back.

0: back in time and change my past. But every time I'm trying to pick up these messages of how to do it, I still can't seem to figure out how to actually do it.
1: Now, here's my advice, though. Rather than go back into time to change your past, go into the future and change your past, because you have control over that right now. So take advantage of that, my friend. Next up, let's go to Carol in Massachusetts, east of the Rockies. Hello, Carol.
2: Hi. Hi, George. Could you clarify something for me before, though? I didn't understand you. Did you say that the guest, Tom, is still doing tarot readings for people to call in on this time?
1: No. He's gone now.
2: Oh, I thought that's what you had said. All right. Have a good night. I'm enjoying your show. Thank you. Bye-bye.
1: Okay. Thanks, Carol. Appreciate you being part of the program. Open lines for you here on Coast to Coast. Next up, let's go to Ben in Arizona. Welcome to the show. Hello, Ben.
3: Yeah. Hey, George. I've been on hold since it was Dreamland. I'm a crazy religious person, I guess. I don't go to any specific church. What brought me back to religion was I had a miracle in my life. And since then, I've been doing a lot of studying, and I found out, which I believe, why God is spelled backwards as dog.
1: What happened and what was the miracle?
3: Oh, the miracle. Oh, my God. My daughter was born with problems with her hearing, with her ears. And they wanted to put tubes in her ears. They said she needs these tubes in her ears. So me and my wife talked about it, and they says, oh, yeah, she'll have to get it changed maybe at 8 years old, and then again at 13, and then again when she grows up. And we decided not to do it. My wife got a letter from school saying she's not allowed back in school. She was 8 years old at this time. She's not allowed back in school unless we bring a letter from a doctor that she's been checked out because her speech was kind of bad and, mm-hmm. and she had trouble in school. So my wife brought her to the doctor, to the hospital there in California. And he says, your daughter has irreparable ear damage, and come back in a month and we'll fit her for a hearing aid. So my wife called me up on a part-time, I was on a part-time job and was crying and weeping a little bit. And I says, I'll talk to you when I get home, honey. I'm busy right now. So I got home, we talked about it, went to sleep. And I woke up the next day, picked up the phone, dialed work, and says, this is Bengal Walters, Department 416. I'm calling in sick. My wife says to me, what's wrong? I says, I have pain in my ear that I haven't had so much pain that I could even think of. I got to go to the doctor. I went to an ear doctor. The ear doctor looked in my ear and he says, when did you start having problems? I says, this morning. He says, no, I mean, when did you start feeling something in your ear? I says, this morning. He says, well, you probably didn't even feel it. He says, you have a boil growing right smack in the middle of your, I guess, my eardrum. I this was years ago. This was back in the 80s.
1: Right in the ear canal, probably.
3: Yeah. And he says, usually I would actually prick it and bust that boil. But in your case, I feel that, I forgot the best part of the story. I'm driving home. I'll get back to this. I'm driving home. And at that particular time, I didn't believe in God. And here I am driving home, crying and praying to a God that I didn't believe in. Huh. And I'm saying, oh, Lord, why bother a little girl? Kids make fun of her, and I'm going on and going on. And I says, if there's pain involved, give it to me. So now back to where at the hearing the ear doctor. So he says, I'd rather give you drugs to bust that boil. He says, it might be a little more painful, but I think that's the safest way to do it. So I says, okay. So he says, come back in two, he gave me medicine, come back in 2 weeks. I went back in 2 weeks. He checked my hearing and everything else again. And he says, yeah, everything went all good. You may not be able to hear some of the higher frequencies, but you're fine. So 2 weeks after that, my wife brought my daughter back to the hospital. And she says she was there for hours. They kept coming out and say, oh, we'll be right with you, Mrs. Walters. And then come out again with papers in her hands. Oh, we might be, we'll be right with you, Mrs. Walters. And finally, the doctor came out and he says, Mrs. Walters, it's like something was wrong with our instruments the last time you were here. Your daughter may not be able to hear some of the higher frequencies, but she's okay. She's fine. Well,
1: it was a miracle.
3: It was a miracle. My daughter, all of a sudden, her grades went up. She was normal again. She could hear good, and she became she's a teacher now.
1: That's a great story, Ben. That's the belief of God, my friend, that does it. Text and tweets. Tom, what do we have?
4: Hey, George, Frankie in Brooklyn would like you to tell us what you believe is the key to happiness.
1: Just to be happy within yourself first and foremost. Once you're happy with yourself, it opens up the door for all kinds of great things. Don't you think?
4: I agree with that 100%. Have you ever been mad at yourself?
1: I've kicked myself sometimes. Oh, yeah. Mm-hmm. I've done some stupid things in my life.
4: Everybody has.
1: But you learn by mistakes.
4: That's true, and try not to make them again.
1: Yep, exactly. All right, thanks, Tom. Ruth in Maryland. Hey, Ruthie, how are ya?
5: Hi, George. Happy October. Thank you for taking my call.
1: Fast year, isn't it?
5: Yeah, it's very fast. And I just a couple things I wanted to tell you. First of all, I wanted to let you know my cemetery work really paid off. I give all credit to God, though. I don't take any credit myself. And I forgot to tell you that last time. It earned me a key to the church, George. And I know a lot of people have keys to churches, but this church is on the historical registry. It's number 69 on the historical registry. So if you ever get out this way, I can take you on a tour of the church or whatever.
1: Take me to church from after hours. We can sneak in, right?
5: Yeah, we don't have to sneak in. I got the key. Because normally the military police, they hold the key, and then there's only a couple other people that have a key. But anyway, I got an answer to your question from earlier about the parlor. A parlor, I grew up in a parlor, George. We called it a sun parlor. I guess they called it a sun parlor when it was like all windows. It's kind of like a closed-in porch. The parlor was where you come in at the front door, and I had windows all the way around. My mother took a room, my father took a room, my brother took a room. They wouldn't give me a bedroom, so I just decided when I was about maybe, I don't know, 6 or 7 years old to move out to the sun parlor. And as I was telling Tommy, that's actually where the word funeral parlor came from, because years ago, that's where they had the funerals. That's where they laid out the bodies inside the house.
1: It's like the living room was, right?
5: Well, no, it was a little room, like before you come in. It was like, kind of like a closed-in porch. You know, like
1: now, current houses don't have them anymore, do they?
5: No, they don't really have them anymore. And then I want to tell you about, okay, a coincidence. I want to tell you about what the experience today that I had. That was really fun.
1: But Ruthie, you know there are no coincidences. Everything is fate.
5: I know. And listen, our coast chaplain, Denver, he gave me some advice one day. Okay, he told me three different things. And one was to, you know, about praying, and he told me about the verse Ephesians 6:10, that's the armor of God, about the armor of God, and told me to read the Bible every day. And then he also told me at 7 o'clock, and I said, why at 7 o'clock? You know, and he said, it doesn't necessarily have to be 7 o'clock, but if you make it a certain time, that way you'll remember to do it each day. So anyway, it was only about 5 or 6 hours after I talked to him. After getting a haircut, I went into the thrift store. And I don't know if you've seen them little tiny watches that they make, the miniature watches, the miniature clocks. And they've got all kinds of different designs and all. And they're small. And anyway, I found one. Oh, my gosh. All three things. It came in threes. All three things that he said. I found a brand new, it was still in the box, it wasn't even unlocked yet or whatever, still in the plastic case, one of them little miniature clocks, and it looks like it's pewter, and it's got the praying, it's about maybe 2 inches tall, and it has the praying hands at the top, sitting on top of the Bible, and that's the praying, told me to pray, the Bible, told me to read the Bible, and then darn if the clock doesn't say, now it doesn't say 7 exactly, but it says 7:09, which, you know, kind of, we all out a little bit of a late, you know. So I just, that's pretty wild coincidence, isn't it?
1: Again, there are no coincidences.
5: I know. I don't believe in coincidences. And then I got to tell you what I did today. It
1: 30,
5: was fun.
1: 30 seconds. 30 seconds.
5: Okay.
1: Go for it.
5: I went out on a little excursion on a bug eye, okay? And we had a captain mate. And, oh, my God, she was wonderful. A captain mate. We had a girl mate, okay? The Captain Billy, we had a girl mate. A lot of these mates now are girls, and she was wonderful. And her name was Caitlin, so she said she's a Coast listener. So, Caitlin, I hope you're listening because I want to give you a shout-out. You were just wonderful. We gave her a huge tip. And she told us some history. We were going down to Patuxent. We went right past you know, PAX and all that. She said the astronauts used to train at PAX before they went down to NASA. But anyway, the bridge, okay, that's there. Okay, they have the lighthouse that's at the museum. It was down the river for a while, and after they got it, they couldn't get it up the river. They had no way to bring it up to where the museum is. So in 1975, they finally built the bridge there. Solomon's Island. I'm talking about Solomon's Island, Maryland. They finally put a bridge there in 75.
1: And it took a long time to build that bridge, but they finally got it done. And we'll be back in a moment on Coast to Coast AM.

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1: President Trump is backing Alabama's Republican candidate for governor, Tommy Tuberville, in the latest stop in his midterm push. Trump told supporters Friday they have to get out and vote. Trump is pumping up Republican candidates as he celebrates the groundbreaking of Mobile's new $4 billion bridge. And reports say the Fly Dubai co-pilot, accused of stabbing the captain of a passenger jet mid-flight, was previously banned from flying over fears he had adopted radical ideological views. Liz Warner has more.
2: The pilot was grounded by Oman Air in 2024 after the airline found out he had been visiting radical Islamic websites and he was assigned to a desk job. The reports indicate officials are now investigating how the Omani national was cleared to be in the cockpit of a Fly Dubai plane headed for Israel. Passengers and crew were able to subdue the suspect before the plane carrying 174 people landed safely in Saudi Arabia.
1: I'm Jim Forbes.
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2: That is correct, and that's another little venture here. So if you are single and fascinated by the unexplained, then get ready for Paranormal Date. It's our brand new Spark TV original series where love meets the supernatural. So here's how it's going to work. Each episode, we're going to take one paranormal-loving single, and we're going to put them on a blind speed date with three potential matches who share their passion for ghosts, UFOs, psychic phenomena, things like that. Will they meet their soulmate? Will Spark

0: or your age can be supported by reducing inflammation and aiding the body to heal itself appropriately. A stem cell is a cell waiting to be told what it needs to be. If there is inflammation, that inflammation needs to be stopped. High blood pressure, high cholesterol, kidney disease, various types of cancer, depression, autoimmune disorders, osteoporosis, even fatty liver are chronic signs of inflammation and can be aided by supporting the body's ability to protect those cells that it needs. And that is the purpose of ImmuStem and AdaptiStem together, supporting the body to be the best it can be.
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1: You're out golfing, you hear all your buddies talking about their investments. And when it comes to gold, silver, and precious metals, you don't really understand what they're talking about, and you don't want to call anybody because they might high-pressure sell you. Well, not at Lear Capital. John Ohanessian is the CEO at Lear Capital, and he's joining us. And I get this question all the time. Physical gold, why is that so important?
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4: And welcome back to Open Lines. George Norrie with you, and let's go right back to the phone calls. First-time caller Chris in Boulder City, Nevada. Hey, Chris, welcome to the show.
5: Hey, George, how's it going?
4: Great. How about you?
5: Good, good. Long-time listener, so first-time caller, so a little excited to be calling. I was actually calling for the tarot reading, but since we're here, I wanted to actually always call about this other story I had.
4: Okay.
5: So back during the pandemic time, you know, everybody was kind of down and out. As was I, living in Los Angeles at a motel down in the Eagle Rock neighborhood. And so I'm with a friend of mine too. And so one night, in the middle of the night, maybe like 2 or 3, we were outside for a smoke break and just right across the street there on Colorado Boulevard. I think at first I thought it was like a dog, and then another one showed up, but these were like large. It looked like half human, half hyena. I really can't explain it, but they were right across the street, and both of them just like looked at us individually, very slowly, very like creepy. It's very, very strange. And so ever since then, I've never really been able to explain that. I don't really tell too many people. And

0: you know, sometimes I'll go by there expecting to see the same thing, but I don't really, that's never really happened again. So I don't really know what that was, but I mean, I hear a lot of stuff on this channel about demons and other like werewolf things, but who knows? But like, I, for sure, that I'm a big skeptic of things. So once I saw that, I was pretty much like, just blown away.
1: Could it have been a couple guys in costumes?
0: No, because the street was very, like, it was close by. It wasn't that far off in the middle of the night. It just looked like a large hyena half man, like, kind of crouched over on all fours. Like, and there were two of them. So, yeah, I don't think it was a costume, but yeah.
1: Where did they end up going? How did they take off?
0: They came around, like, around the corner from, like, from the back to the main road, and then they just went back the same way, like, slowly. Like, kind of crept back that way into the darkness, and it's like a... I would go after and chase them, but I didn't want to, you know. I was just kind of speechless at the time with everything.
1: Did they look more scared of you than you were of them?
0: No. It looked like they were just giving us a look like we know, I don't know. It's kind of an evil look, both of them, very slowly.
1: We're gonna come eat you, right?
0: Something like that. That's why I kind of went back inside. I was like, oh, I think we should just stay in for this. But who knows? Careful.
1: How long have you been listening, Chris?
0: About 15 years, 14, 15 years.
1: What took you so long to call in?
0: Get discouraged trying to call in. I actually always want to call in when Glynis is on, the numbers lady.
1: Yeah, I like her. She's great.
0: Yeah. So maybe I will next time.
1: Okay, my friend. Keep in touch. More text and tweets. Tom, what do we have?
2: Randy in Florida would like you to tell us your favorite scary character in a horror movie.
1: I would guess one of two. Chucky, the little doll, kind of freaks me out.
2: Okay.
1: But Freddy Krueger, I don't like.
2: He's like the classic character.
1: What do you think of him?
2: Yeah, I like Freddy. I think he's cool. And it was great because the movies, after they made more and more, he started getting more of like a personality.
1: Hey, you know what I wanted to ask you? What was a great movie with Ray Liotta and Joe Pesci?
2: Goodfellas.
1: Yeah. That Marty Scorsese directed, yeah. Right? But you and I never talked about Ray Liotta. He died, you know.
2: Oh, yeah.
1: About a year and a half, 2 years ago, didn't he?
2: What a great actor, man. Yeah, absolutely.
1: He was in another country doing a movie, and he died in his hotel room.
2: Somebody, I thought I sent it to you last week. Somebody made a character... like a little funny thing online, and they did that remember what's so funny about me scene
1: with Pesci and Liotta.
2: And Pesci's head was your head and Liotta's head was my head in this little character thing, and they were going back and forth. It's pretty funny.
1: The classic was that video that they had in Contact in the Desert.
2: Yeah, Jeff, our friend Jeff did a really good job on that. He should get some props for that. And folks, you can see it if you just go to coasttocoastam.com. In the search, you would put opening video Contact in the Desert, and we have it up there. Lex has it up there.
1: It's still there, right?
2: Yeah, it is.
1: I love that.
2: Good stuff.
1: Right. Thanks, Thomas. Next up, let's go to Richard in Kansas City, Missouri side. Hey, Rich.
3: Yes. Hello, George. I know I called in before and talked to you with the death of my wife recently, and I'm having such a hard time. Like tonight, I was just in gushing tears, pouring my guts out to God, and I just felt like a poor, you know, a falling apart, and that's been happening the last few nights, and maybe longer than that, but just very intense. And I'm having such a hard time with the death of my wife, Rachel. And I don't know what to do. I, you know, ask for help, and it's not there. I'm trying to find a grief counselor. I can't find a grief counselor to get things worked out with anything. And it's so frustrating. And I...
1: How old was she, Richard?
3: Let's see. She was born... 8/30/52.
1: And she just passed away?
3: Yes. She had stomach cancer, and that was due to the pain pills that she was taking over her lifetime. And after she was going to, she was living in Denver, and after she was going to get better with her stomach, she was going to move back here to be with me so we could spend the rest of our lives together. And she and I started listening to Coast to Coast back in the early 90s and, you know, continued all the way through. I'm sorry. I don't know what to do at times. And it just, no one out there to talk to, especially at nighttime.
1: Well, you got us, Richard. You know that.
3: And then I know this is off the topic of, with my wife, Rachel, that died. I had a C-Crane radio 2E, and then someone had stolen it from me, and then someone had given me an old radio that makes a lot of static noise, and I'm trying to, I want to get another 2A radio, but I don't have the finances or for that to work out. So some prayers on that. So
1: well, yeah, I'll tell you what we're going to do for you, Richard. I want you to stay on the line and give Tom your address, and we will get you a CC Radio 2E as a little Christmas gift on behalf of us, all right? And we'll get your address, okay?
3: Okay, and your thoughts on, like, what to do when I'm pouring my guts out to God for the loneliness and with the death of my wife, Rachel?
1: Well, the best you can do with grief is always remember her. She's still with you, my friend, and never forget that. Just never forget that. And then you got to stay strong for yourself. But Tom, get his address and get it up to the folks at C-Crane, and let's get him a CC Radio 2E, my friend. Next up, let's go to Jeremy in North Dakota. Hey, Jeremy, go ahead.
4: Hello, awesome, George. I want to update you on the number of days it's been since my near-fatal auto accident that put me in a coma.
1: 20-some years, right?
4: Yep, it's been 8,335 days.
1: Wow, you count them by days?
4: Yep.
1: Amazing. What do you have, like a marker or something? Do you mark them down?
4: No, I just go to Google and say, how many days since? And it tells me.
1: Google tells you?
4: Yep. And I also want to tell you that I signed up to become a $11.99 monthly subscriber to Strange Universe.
1: Oh, great. And you're going to like that show.
4: Yeah, I'm thinking maybe a topic you should have on it is coma survivors.
1: That's not a bad idea. When you were in your coma for a couple months, right?
4: I was in my coma for 2.5 months.
1: 2.5 months. Do you remember dreaming at all?
4: I remember an impression I had just before I woke up from my coma. I was under the impression that my wife at the time, now ex-wife, were walking up this mountain pathway cliff. And as we were nearing the top of the mountain began to shake and boulders started falling. And I spotted a cave crevice to guide her into to protect her. And as soon as I got her inside, I was impacted by this giant boulder and knocked off the cliff. And as I was falling to the ground to where I thought would be my certain death, I heard a voice from the sky that said, Jeremy, your tasks are not complete yet. And just after I heard that, I thought I was impacting the ground to my certain death. I woke up in a jolt in my hospital bed in Casper, Wyoming.
1: My gosh. When you were in the coma and you came out, did you realize you were gone in the coma for 2.5 months?
4: I thought I was just asleep for a day or so.
1: Did you think you might be dead?
4: Well, when I woke up, I was hoping to go back in and come back out better.
1: And on a 1 to 10 today, with 10 being the perfect condition, what number would you say you were at?
4: That I am at or were at?
1: That you're at right now.
4: I would say I'm about a 4, but I am I have a goal, a new goal, and by I'm going to use it as a way to get me to work harder. My goal is to, by June of 2027, I'm going to run a marathon in Casper, Wyoming.
1: The event that we saw you at, where was that, Ohio?
4: That was in Charlotte, North Carolina.
1: Charlotte, North Carolina. You seem to be walking okay in stuff like that, aren't you?
4: I use a four-wheeled rollator in my home to keep myself steady when I get up and go to the restroom and things like that.
1: Did you have it with you in Charlotte?
4: Yep, my travel companion had it with her up in the stands, and I used it to go to the restroom during the break.
1: All right, well, you keep getting better, my friend, and stay healthy. Next up, let's go to Tempe, Arizona. Aaron's with us. Hello there, Aaron.
5: Hey, George, thanks for taking my call, buddy. How are you?
1: Sure thing, my friend. Thank you.
5: Before I get started, I wanted to shout out our friend Doc, Mike Emmerich, if he's listening tonight. We love you and thank you for everything that you do. And excuse me, I'm nursing a mild head cold going on here. But I was listening a few nights ago to the guest we had on talking about radio and all the, you know, wonderful things that it does. And this relates to my short story. So the NHL is back, and I was listening on the radio to the Avalanche and Kings game. And when I can't watch it on TV, I'll, you know, tune in. I use a phone app to tune into the Altitude Sports Network from Denver and listen to the game there. And after a long, hot, drawn-out summer in, you know, the Phoenix area here, I was just delighted to hear, you know, these guys that I've met in person a few times, hear them on the radio again. And I was just sitting there listening to the game, the play-by-play, and just feeling so excited and cheering when he would, you know, yell out, "They score!" And a fight broke out in the game, and I was like, "Oh man, go, go!" And he was describing the play-by-play of that. And I was just like, I started to get chills and like goosebumps. And I was like, man, this is so cool. It's so good to have that back. And it reminded me of the, what was that guest's name that was on a few nights ago with talking about radio?
1: Dan Mason from CBS Radio, formerly.
5: Yeah, that was it. And you guys brought up the subject of, you know, how important it is. The AM band is too, and
1: absolutely.
5: Not only in my local area, you know, I listen to you guys on the local KFYI, and I'm glad that I've got that. Listening to that game a few nights ago, and you know, just being so glad that, you know, something I love is back, and all my friends that we got in town here, we're all passionate about that too, and. It reminded me of that. And for one more thing before I forget, I wanted to check with you if you guys have any idea for any live events next year. Do you have any plans to come to the Phoenix area?
1: I'm working with Tom Aaron, and we're going to pick four locations. 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We haven't formed any definitive decisions yet. We'll let you know. 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
5: 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And boy, oh boy, do they have a lot to say about it. 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
13: President Trump is trying to mobilize Republicans ahead of the midterm elections. On Friday, Trump was in Mobile, Alabama, at the groundbreaking of a new $4 billion bridge and threw his support behind Alabama's Republican candidate for governor.
14: 32 days from now, we're going to elect Tommy Tuberville as your next governor.
13: Today, Trump will be in Ohio to deliver remarks at a rally outside of Dayton. Vice President Vance is heading to Alaska next week for a midterm rally. As the Republican state faces a competitive Senate race, recent polls show Democrat Mary Pitola in a tight race against Republican Dan Sullivan. The Trump 47 committee and the Republican National Committee will host the Monday rally in Fairbanks to rally support for Sullivan. With just over a month until Election Day, both Trump and Vance are touring states led by their party. Newly released body camera footage shows the moment Pennsylvania police confront Luigi Mangione in a McDonald's and later find a gun, a magazine, and a silencer in his backpack. In the footage from 2024, officers approach Mangione and ask him to pull down his face mask. Stephanie Gosk reports.
15: Hey, what's your real name? Luigi.
7: 5 days after he shot and killed UnitedHealthcare CEO Brian Thompson in Midtown Manhattan, Luigi Mangione was caught.
15: Why are you talking about my name?
7: Now moments like this seen publicly for the first time. Officers searching Mangione's backpack.
13: CNN first reported on the videos and said they were shown during a suppression hearing last year but were not made public until now. The new company formed by the merger of Paramount and Warner Brothers Discovery will go by the name Skydance. Paramount CEO David Ellison says the name was chosen to preserve the identities and legacies of the iconic Paramount and Warner Brothers studios. The tentative closing date is October 6th. I'm Lisa Taylor.
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29: Well-known author, investment banker, consumer advocate, analyst, trader. Chris Markowski is the watchdog on Wall Street.
30: You want answers?
29: Exposing the lies and myths that the big brokerage firms, the mainstream press, and the government are pushing to keep Americans away from financial freedom.
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29: This is the watchdog on Wall Street.
28: All right. Welcome, everyone. Welcome to Watchdog on Wall Street show. Amazing things happening. And we're going to break it down to you because no one else really seems to be doing it properly by any stretch of the imagination. I'm going to start off today with kind of critique of all of the Wizard of Smart portfolio managers and stock analysts that are parading on CNBC and the other networks out there, coming on and changing their base case. Oh, you know, we felt that the S&P 500 was going to be here by the end of the year. We're changing our year-end prediction. Our base case has changed. Really? Really, it's changed, huh?
0: Things are cloudy out there. Yeah, that's the word he's on. Things are very cloudy. Very cloudy. I'm not sure what's going to happen here with the war in Iran. We have to change our base case.
28: All right. I've ripped into this for years. Watching these people come on, to me is an absolute joke. This is akin, again, this is akin to watching the Sunday morning prediction shows on football and what teams are going to win and why and whatever reason it may be. The reality of the situation is it is always cloudy. It's always cloudy. I don't care. If there was no wars going on, everything was sunny. Oh, everyone's getting along. Kumbaya. It's like the, early 70s, Coca-Cola commercial? I'd like to buy the world a Coke. If everything was like that, it's still cloudy. It's still cloudy. You don't know what is going to happen. Base case. These guys that are actually, they're coming out, they're making these statements. Do you think that they're actually moving things around in their portfolio based upon their base case? No, no. This again, I'm going to against Donald Luskin's line, part of the great conspiracy to keep people poor and stupid, chasing their tail. This is why I do not give predictions on what the S&P 500 is going to be at the end of the year, because quite frankly, I don't care. It doesn't matter to us at Markowski Investments. Doesn't matter to our portfolios. We own high quality companies that hopefully we can own for a very, very long period of time. What I mean by hopefully, the fundamentals don't change. If they do change, well, guess what? Then we're going to make some changes. That's how it works, people. That's how you make money. We went over this last week on the program. There's fast money and there's patient money. Which one do you think works? Which one do you think has been successful over time? So you get these yahoos coming on and they're, oh, we're changing our base case right now. They don't know what they're doing. They're rolling the dice for crying out loud. They can have all this information put all in and it can mean absolutely nothing. Do you understand? And I've explained this. When actually I'm talking to kids about the markets and how they operate. A company could have the greatest quarterly report, a great news report, great prospects, whatever it may be. They may come out with it, and guess what? The stock might sell off. It might. And people are like, well, you know, that doesn't make any sense. Why does that happen? It doesn't make any sense over the short term. This is why you don't trade over the short term. This is why you become a long-term investor. Again, fast money versus patient money. Another thing I want to address to start off the program today. Number nine on my watchdog on Wall Street, Markowski Investments Financial Independence Top 20 that I wrote in 2004. Still grab it. Like I say, go to our website, all my columns dating back almost 30 years are all up there and you can take a look at them. And I might as well announce it right now. I've got another book underway, another book in the works. And again, it's kind of a compilation of my writings and pieces over the past 30 years. And I'm shooting right now to have the book launched probably on Black Friday this year. I'm hoping everything rolls out that way. And I'm going to give you more information on it. But anyway, neither here nor there. Number nine on our Markowski Investments Top 20 Financial Independence. You want to be financial independent is you have more money than your neighbors and they don't have a clue. Now, this is 2004. I wrote this. This is before social media. Now, forget about it. Forget about it. It's much, much worse. Social media has taken the time-tested bad habits of human beings of keeping up with the Joneses and has put it on steroids, to say the least. And where we're at today is it's not a good position. Again, this is something that we deal with all the time. We've become a nation of fake rich people. We have. I watch it. I observe it. We've talked about how now luxury stores in malls are taking, you know, buy now, pay later companies, the Klarnas of the world. And I'm pulling my hair out here, people. This is how Madison Avenue, this is how advertising works. This is how advertising works. They want to convince you that something in your life is missing. You need to have more. You need to have more money. You need to have more status, more followers, more power, more recognition. And again, politics is involved with this as well, because they figured out that if you don't have that, you can blame somebody else. Again, they talk about it in so many ways. Okay. Now gambling has become enormously popular. Oh, that next bet, that next hand will change everything. You take a look at the proliferation, let's be honest, of pornography in our culture. I was having this conversation this past week. Actually, I think I talked about it on one of my podcasts this past week as well. As a kid, we had these newsstands in our town, and yeah, they would have the, you know, Playboy magazine on the top shelf where kids couldn't reach, and it was wrapped in plastic. Yeah, now kids can get it anytime they want, 24/7, right there too. Their phone. There you go. There's another fantasy, something that you got to have, something that's not good. Algorithms feed into this. And again, you're only going to relieve this is if you acquire something or you dominate something. And what does this get people doing? This is, you know, I've seen this for years when it comes to people falling into various different investment traps. What have I said? Greed and fear. Greed is part of that. It's a part of that. You paint people a picture of what they're going to have if they invest in a certain way and promise these returns. Again, it becomes very, very attractive. We're missing something. Okay? We're missing something. You are missing something if you feel this way. There's a spiritual void in our society that I'm just telling you right now, okay? You feel the need that you need to purchase something, look a certain way, you know, design your craft, your image online, all of these things, and that's what's driving you. You're never going to be happy. There's never going to be enough. I've written about this over the years as well. I talk about this with my children all the time. I'm having this conversation right now with my daughter and the direction. She's a senior in college. And I'm explaining to her, she's getting, you know, offers for jobs, things she wants to do. And I'm like, Aspasia, you know, where do you want to be in life? You know, you want to be a mom someday. Well, you might want to take your career path in a certain way where you can actually be a mom and maybe do something as well. Maybe go the, you know, physical physician assistant route or various different things that will point you in that direction. Don't be diving at, I got to acquire, I have to have more. What is going to make you the most fulfilled? We're all different. We're all unique. right? What do I say every single week here on the program? Our purpose at Markowski Investments, each one of our clients is different and unique. Meaning what? Meaning what? We're trying to, again, we've good fundamentals with money over time. So guess what? You can take advantage of all of the opportunities as they present them to you over time. Each and every one of us are tasked to do what? To build, create, protect, and teach. And when I mean build and create, I'm not talking about a social media profile. That is a fake existence. That is a fugazi. You're never going to be satisfied with that. Again, take a step back, people. I'm taking a look at the default rates. I'm taking a look at the credit card balances that are out there. For what? For what? Someone might think of you in a better light, in a better fashion. When, are you kidding me? Are those the type of people that you want to be around? You want to relate to? No. No, that there's a spiritual void that's out there. And that's a part of what we do. There's that phrase, again, I'm stealing it from Coach Taylor. I've written about it. Friday Night Lights. Clear eyes, full hearts, can't lose. Something to be said, correct? You know who you are. You know, and again, I know. I'm certain people listen to this program right now, they're going to be applauding. Other people, you know what? I may offend a little bit. You might be taken back a little bit. Our goal, managing people's money. Yeah. We want to have gains, protect assets, all these things, but we want you to live a full life, a rich life. 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
2: The Ten Cannots of William Buchner in 1916. You cannot bring about prosperity by discouraging thrift. You cannot strengthen the weak by weakening the strong. You cannot help little men by tearing down big men. You cannot lift the wage earner by pulling down the wage payer. You cannot help the poor by destroying the rich. You cannot establish sound security on borrowed money. You cannot further the brotherhood of man by inciting class hatred. You cannot keep out of trouble by spending more than you earn. You cannot build character and courage by destroying men's initiative and independence. And you cannot help men permanently by doing for them what they can and should do for themselves. 110 years later, his words prove truth never changes. 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
28: Okay, in a topic that we've been covering for years here on the program, we've been railing against. I got forever banned from Don Lemon's program on CNN years ago because left them speechless. Student loans, student aid, the high cost of college education. And I've been brutally honest with people here on the program. I've gone off on colleges and universities, described them as hedge funds with nonprofit status. They always claim that they're looking out for their students, but they haven't been looking out for the students. Okay, their business is plain and simple. Story after story after story we've covered here on the program with high-level universities allowing kids to take out massive student loans for absolutely useless degrees. I have to give major kudos to the Trump administration with a new rule that they are putting into play, which is going to ban students majoring in degrees that don't make enough money from taking out college loans. This past Wednesday, the Education Department finalized a rule that will force schools to prove the loans students are taking out are paying off. Novel concept. Brilliant. I love it. This is fantastic. Of course, big academia and the lefties are none too happy about this.
7: Yeah, but it's really important for people to get social work and art and religious studies and music and these degrees out there.
28: That's great. Fine. I'm going to see. You want to get a degree in those things? Fantastic. They're not taking the degrees away. They're just not going to allow kids to go hundreds of thousands of dollars into debt for a degree that's not going to pay off. In any other business out there, you lefties out there would be calling it predatory lending. And you'd be right. This is accountability for higher education. I'm not saying that we don't need social workers. That's all well and good. But what we don't need is kids going to a $100,000 a year school for a social work degree. You can get that at a community college. You can get that at a state school at a much lower cost. Return on investment, for crying out loud. This is a brilliant move. I honestly, I've been very upfront in my belief that there shouldn't be any student loans at all. Or if they're worse, if you want to have student loans, allow kids to be able to discharge that student loan in bankruptcy court. Why not? And the reason why they don't allow that is because if that was the case, student loans would be carrying a 20% plus interest rate. What are they going to do? Repossess your degree? take it away? No. The entire thing is a racket. Force colleges and universities to price their product based upon what people can afford to pay. Here's another novel concept as well that I've been pushing. You know, you go to a department store. I'm going to throw Bloomingdale's out there. You go into Bloomingdale's. You can go to Bloomingdale's, and I'm sure they have a section in Bloomingdale's that has, let's say, Armani or Prada or Gucci. And they sell those high-end items in Bloomingdale's. But you also have an area in Bloomingdale's where it sells Bloomingdale-level clothes. There's different levels. So you can get yourself a Bloomingdale t-shirt, or you can get yourself a Gucci t-shirt. The Gucci t-shirt costs more. Why in God's creation, colleges and universities say, hey, you know what? You're going to get a social work degree or an education degree. And we're going to charge less for that degree based upon what you're going to make with that degree. Novel concept. But no, it's a part of the racket. And you know what's interesting? Anything that the government subsidizes and gets involved with, okay, everything, okay, 100%. It's like death and taxes. The price goes up. Not only does the price go up, but you also get tons and tons of middlemen and administrators out there that make a ton of money doing nothing, not educating, sitting around administrating whatever God's creation that is, whether it be healthcare or higher education. It's all a bloody disaster. Great move by the Trump administration. Don't go anywhere. We got a lot more coming up here. We're going to get into inflation. We're going to get into the bond yield. All of this stuff makes sense of it all. WatchdogOnWallStreet.com. We'll be back.
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9: The U.S. Supreme Court will reconvene Monday for a new 9-month term and is expected to consider whether laws that ban semi-automatic rifles violate the Second Amendment, as well as the legality of voting laws that require proof of citizenship. The justices will also decide how much authority parents have over children who identify as transgender, if immigrants must remain in detention while they await deportation, and if lawmakers can sue oil companies for their role in climate change. A new report claims a New York prosecutor did not review witness statements in the case of an alleged gang rape at a Cornell University frat house. NBC News says it found university police spoke to witnesses about the rape, but that the district attorney did not review the statements before deciding not to bring charges and based his decision on the statement the accuser gave police. The 20-year-old accuser has filed a lawsuit against the university and 7 frat brothers who she claims sexually assaulted her over the course of hours while she was under the influence of drugs and alcohol. I'm Lisa Taylor.
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16: 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I'm Christian Spicer. I'm a writer, podcaster, and a huge fan of The Last of Us. 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
28: It's a shame, it really is, that they don't teach in our education system. I'm talking high schools. Just basic economics, how money works, compounding interest, bond yield, all of these things that are so important. Because then again, you watch these people on TV talking, you know, about these things, quite frankly, improperly, not putting it in a proper perspective, not helping people to actually understand what's going on. And again, you have people yelling, screaming about the high mortgage rates and all of this stuff, and they don't know. They don't understand what's going on. Allows for politicians to come out and, you know what, we should have the lowest interest rates in the world. The market decides that. You don't decide that. The Fed doesn't decide that. And again, part of that great conspiracy to keep people poor and stupid. There's fear out there right now. I'm seeing this and hearing this statement all the time. To break, because interest rates, a 10-year has gone up, and mortgage rates and borrowing costs are going up. Stuff is going to start to break. And you know what I say to that? Good. Yeah, nothing wrong with things breaking. If they break, they broke for a reason. It was great. I was having actually, I was being interviewed on a radio show this past week, and they were talking about, in particular, talking about, you know, commercial real estate and how a lot of these buildings are going to be going under, and the landlords are not going to be able to refinance and all that stuff. And I'm like, why is that bad? It's going to offer up an opportunity for people to buy up those buildings at a lower price. And the radio show says, well, you know, there's a lot of, you know, small, these are not all big companies that bought this stuff. There's a lot of, you know, small landlords out there that did this. And I'm like saying, wait a second here. Okay, hold on. They went out and they borrowed money in 2000 for basically nothing. Money was free. And they didn't take out a long-term loan. They wanted to pad their pockets to a greater degree rather than being safe and taking out a longer-term loan. They got an adjustable rate loan that they have to refinance now at a much higher level. They took a risk. They took a risk, and they're going to pay for it because it was a dumb risk. Who in the world thought that interest rates were going to stay at close to 0% forever? It's nonsensical. We yelled and screamed about it back then. But again, hey, everybody knows more than Markowski. Oh, I understand real estate, Chris. You got to go lever up there. And you know, we're just going to be able to refinance, or the buildings are going to be worth more down the line. Oh, you know that for sure? And now you're crying about the fact that

0: collapsed. Take a look around the globe and you take a look at yields on sovereign debt. All of the yields are going up. All of it. People are tired. And again, I remember making fun of people. I'm like, who in the world is going to lend the U.S. government money at 1%? This is back in like 2000. Who, what? You're going to lend Uncle Sam money at 1%? Why would you do that? Well, guess what? Nobody wants to do it anymore. Foreign demand for U.S. debt collapsed 80%. And that's okay. We're $40 trillion in debt at this point in time. We're running $2 trillion deficits. People want a better bang for their buck. As these rates continue to rise, I don't know where they're going to top out at. Yeah, they're becoming more attractive for portfolios. Much more attractive. We've been avoiding all of this stuff like the plague for years. We've been making fun of the 60-40 portfolio because it didn't make any sense. Let these rates come up. Let it go where it's supposed to go. And there's another side aspect of this as well. Maybe, just maybe, it'll start forcing Washington, D.C.'s hand to start doing the right thing and start cutting spending. Because that's what we really need to happen. You want rates to come down, okay? There's no magic trick, no magic trick that Scott Bessent's going to pull off, okay? Yeah, he came out week and a half, 2 weeks ago, and he's, oh, yeah, I'm the House now. Well, guess what? Scott, everybody keeps betting against the House. Best move I saw out of Scott Bessent this past week was he brought one of my favorites, Judy Shelton, into the fold over at Treasury. Judy Shelton, like me, I was shocked by this. Thrilled, but shocked. Judy Shelton, like me, believes that inflation should be zero. That money is a unit of measurement. Maybe, just maybe. Maybe, just maybe, we're going to have as a nation have that come to Jesus moment and say, you know what? We got to start living within our means. Have to take a break. 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

0: Welcome back. It is the Watchdog on Wall Street show. The underlying economy due to AI technology investment is doing pretty darn well. That area of the economy is doing well. And let's call it what it is. We are pretty much the only game in town. The world may not be buying, our debt, but they're most certainly investing in America. They're most certainly investing in our companies. That is a reality. Who else are we competing against in this? We're competing against China. Competing against China, and anybody that actually looks at the internals in the Chinese economy, they're not doing well. Not to mention the fact, they just don't have a very good track record when it comes to making sure that you're going to be made whole as far as an investor is concerned. Europe, they're not even playing ball in this at this point in time, and that's their fault. We'll talk a little bit about trade relations a little bit later on in the program. People might not want to buy American debt, but they want to own American companies. And again, you have no choice right now. In order to be competitive, companies have to upgrade. They have to get involved in all this stuff. They have to become more efficient. And those dollars are flowing to the United States. That area of our economy is killing it. Now, we had the inflation numbers come out this past week, and the immediate reaction was, yay, oh my God, it's a little bit better than expected. Hold your horses. Okay. Yeah, it was a little bit better than expected, but they also changed how they went about measuring inflation. And if they kept the old way of measuring it, just like they had the month before, it would have been at 3.3. They changed it and it was 3.0. Let's just say, you know what? It was better than expected. It's still 50% above the Fed's target. So the number is less bad. Then you get people pointing to, oh, you know, you take a look at the, you know, wages are up and consumer spending is up. Yes, they are. Consumer spending is going like gangbusters. But does that mean that people are buying more? No. Yes, wages are up. But guess what else is dropping like a rock is the savings rate. People having to dip into their savings to pay the bills. Come on, people. I mean, my jaw dropped. $95 to fill up my car this week? Holy shnikes. Watchdog on WallStreet.com. 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Don't go anywhere. We'll be back.
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0: We got this. It's, you know, we've been handling the lies the government has been telling you about inflation since the turn of the century. We've made fun of the 60-40 portfolio. It was actually funny. On Thursday morning, all of a sudden, in the Wall Street Journal, they were talking, hey, it's a 60-40 portfolio. Okay, it's coming back because bond yields are coming up. And I'm like, coming back? This is what the big brokerage firms have been pitching forever. And it hasn't worked out. We've been warning people against that. And yeah, guess what? Guess what? Sovereign debt is going to become more part of a portfolio when you're actually getting paid properly for your money. It's just that simple. We've got this here at Markowski Investment because we've always had it. Conventional wisdom is poison. There are no shortcuts to what we do, as I described at the beginning. Okay, the patient money, that's what we do. And then there's fast money. That's what the fools do. You want to be a greater fool? Have at it. You want to do things the right way? You want to learn how to navigate financial storms, corrections, volatility, recognize and avoid serious risks, including stuff that pops up out of nowhere? Be able to discern the difference between conventional wisdom of the day and the reality of the terrain? This is why people have been working with us for decades. This is what we do. And we do it for everyone, which brings me to my next story. Again, this is a story. This is the ongoing, the never-ending story that we've been talking about. Going back to 2000, infancy of this radio show, railing against Merrill Lynch at the time, and watching them basically take their clients that weren't big enough and shipping them off to call centers in, there was one in Jacksonville and one in Hopewell, New Jersey. 5 years later, I wrote a column entitled Call Center Hell. And everything that we warned people about in 2000 came true. At the time, it wasn't FINRA, it was NASDAQ, the NASDR. They stepped in, they went after Merrill Lynch. But again, Merrill care, it's no big deal to them. They pay a fine and they walk away. And then I saw this story this past week, because this trend continues. Nothing has changed. Now Ameriprise. Ameriprise is telling their advisors, they're actually giving financial incentive to their advisors to transfer clients to its virtual advice center. Oh boy. 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You know, this reminds me of the Seinfeld episode with the low flow shower heads. And Kramer, I don't like the sound of that. This has been going on for some time. The big, big firms for years have been strongly encouraging their advisors to take their smaller accounts to call centers or centralized service units. How have they done that? Well, they don't pay on them. They either reduce pay or eliminate pay on those relationships. You think I'm kidding? Merrill Lynch. Mother Merrill! Oh, yeah. Slash pay to 20% on accounts under $500,000. It does not pay on households below $250,000. So what are they saying? They're basically telling their advisors, don't deal with poor people, because that's what they consider these people. Don't deal with poor people. We don't want them here. We don't want them here. Get rid of them. Morgan Stanley this year stopped paying advisors on households below $300,000. This has been par for the course. I've talked about this for some time. I don't go to industry conferences anymore because they're a waste of my time, and I don't like wasting time. But decades ago, I used to. I think the last one I probably went to had to be like 2010, 2011. I can't remember exactly. But every single industry conference, and I can even look now, they'll have the lineup of the speakers there. They're going to have somebody from McKinsey or one of the consulting firms out there telling the brokers, hey, listen, you really want to, you know, make your business boom. 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We'll be back. I feel the heat of your heartbeat echo in my head like a scream.
17: Just didn't want it bad enough. 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
18: 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That even on my worst day, I am worthy. 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And that is enough.
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20: The U.S. Supreme Court is expected to hear several high-profile cases in its new term. The High Court will reconvene on Monday for a new 9-month term and is expected to consider whether laws that ban semi-automatic rifles violate the Second Amendment, as well as the legality of voting laws that require proof of citizenship. The justices will also decide how much authority parents have over children who identify as transgender, if immigrants must remain in detention while they await deportation, and if lawmakers can sue oil companies for their role in climate change. A new report claims a New York prosecutor did not review witness statements in the case of an alleged gang rape at a Cornell University frat house. New York Governor Kathy Hochul.
21: She spoke to the police. She sat for hours and told them exactly what happened to her. In what world does the district attorney not even interview her or anyone else involved or even request the full transcript?
20: The 20-year-old accuser has filed a lawsuit against the university and 7 frat brothers who she claims sexually assaulted her over the course of hours while she was under the influence of drugs and alcohol. The Tennessee prisons chief, who was in charge of the botched execution of Krista Pike, is facing scrutiny over his prior performance while in Arizona. The Arizona Republic says Frank Strada was the deputy director of Arizona's Corrections Department when several executions encountered problems in 2022. A review of the executions found improperly stored drugs and other inconsistencies. Krista Pike was set to be executed by lethal injection earlier this week, but survived 2 rounds of the drugs and is now hospitalized. Tennessee Governor Bill Lee has paused executions for the remainder of the year. The U.S. military says it seized 2 ships carrying fuel to Cuba. The Coast Guard claims the ships were illegally carrying hundreds of thousands of gallons of diesel fuel to the island nation. It comes as the U.S. continues to block oil shipments to Cuba and has imposed sanctions on the country. I'm Lisa Taylor.
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25: 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Gas prices should be falling a bit over the weekend, AAA putting the national average for a gallon of regular just around $4.39. Drivers in California continue paying the highest prices at roughly $6.40 a gallon. Also in California, Lyft agreeing to pay $272.5 million in a California driver misclassification lawsuit. Daniel Martindale with more.
26: It's the largest wage and hour settlement in state history. It settles a lawsuit claiming Lyft misclassified drivers as independent contractors. Drivers say that made them lose wage and workplace protections required under state law. 87% of the total settlement will go directly to drivers. The cities of San Francisco, San Diego, and Los Angeles were part of the case, which originated in Alameda County. California voters approved Prop 22 in 2020. It created a separate classification framework for app-based drivers who meet specified criteria.
25: And a record low number of people say college education is, quote, very important, as higher education continues to lose the public's trust. Less than a third of Americans say a college education is very important, down 4 percentage points from last year. The previous low was in 1978. And in 2013, a majority said college was very important, with 7 in 10 Americans saying so. And Americans did spend more than $160 billion using buy now, pay later plans last year, according to research from Federal Reserve economist Tammy Trujillo breaks it down.
3: Experts say these plans are being used more and more for everyday expenses, everything including groceries, bills, transportation, and even rent. Pay in 4 plans accounted for about half of that spending, with use of those plans up nearly 80% since 2023. Financial experts warn consumers to read the fine print, understand how missed payments could affect their credit, and avoid taking on multiple plans they can't afford.
25: I'm Monica Nelson with your consumer and business news.
4: Heavy rain and flooding are the big weather concerns across parts of the South. Deep tropical moisture will fuel rounds of heavy rain along the Gulf Coast from southeast Texas through Louisiana, Mississippi, Alabama, and the Florida Panhandle. The Weather Prediction Center says cities including Houston, New Orleans, Mobile, and Pensacola could see locally heavy downpours and some flash flooding. Rain also spreads into the Carolinas as the weekend continues. Out west, a prolonged October heat wave is building across central and southern California, with unusually hot temperatures spreading into parts of the Great Basin. In the tropics, the Atlantic remains quiet with no active tropical cyclones. In the Pacific, Hurricane Nolo continues westward, well northwest of Hawaii, while Hurricane Rachel remains active in the eastern Pacific. And that's a look at your national forecast. I'm Jim Forbes.
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8: Well-known author, investment banker, consumer advocate, analyst, trader, Chris Markowski is the watchdog on Wall Street.
9: You want answers?
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0: Okay, welcome back. Everybody, welcome back. It is the Watchdog on Wall Street show. I want to go back a little bit. We were talking about bond yields, inflation, stock market, economic growth, how all of this ties in, how the world works today, how the world is different today from the past. But I want to go back and I want to review a little bit. I want to take a look a little bit of market history when you see bond yields spike over a short period of time. Happened in 1994. The 10-year Treasury kicked into gear. It was a major bond sell-off. Now, if you remember, because I do, Alan Greenspan was running the Fed, and there wasn't really any inflation out there. The Fed was raising rates because it saw that the economy was strengthening, that could spur inflation. And I don't believe that. I don't care how many PhDs, how many eggheads at the Fed, because they're always wrong. I don't believe that an economy growing like gangbusters is a bad thing. So when he initially did that, the markets sold off for a very short period of time. It was about an 8% sell-off. But what happened after that? Remember Alan Greenspan's favorite statement was it 1995? The irrational exuberance, markets were running through the roof. My suggestion at the time, as I was a kid, like he wasn't going to listen to me, was why don't you raise the margin requirements? Because too many novice investors out there were just going cuckoo. I guess this was prior to today. They go cuckoo with the various different leveraged options. Back then, people just bought stocks on margin. I said, just raise the margin requirement. Raise the margin requirement or raise the interest on margin to help, you know, kind of quell the crazy euphoria in the markets, which is getting out of control. 1999. Yields went up again. The 10-year rose about a percentage point Again, bunch of preemptive rate hikes. Again, stocks went down, but they recovered because, again, dot-com mania was still going full force at that point in time until March 24th of 2000 when, reality came into play. And again, we warned everybody about that reality and that it was coming. 2006, you remember that point in time in the Bush administration? Oil prices were going through the roof. I think it was the first time I ever saw gasoline above $3 a gallon. That was when they, remember, they were parading the oil executives in, and Maxine Waters was talking about how she wanted to socialize the oil companies. Fed raised rates. However, stocks didn't really do much, didn't really move much at all. 2016, we had a rates come up, but guess what? Stocks came up too, because guess what? Stock market didn't care. They saw that Donald Trump and his policies were going to help the economy, get rid of regulations. Again, you're dealing with Obama for a very long period of time with lots of regulations, lots and lots and lots and lots and lots of regulations. Got rid of all of that. Things started to look a little bit different. Stock market paid no attention. 2022. That's when you had a sell-off. That's when you had a sell-off. Again, you had markets that were inflated due to a lot of garbage. When I'm talking garbage, remember the whole SPAC run-up, GameStop, all the crap that we were warning you about here on the program. And you also had a Federal Reserve that didn't want to deal with reality. They were telling you, inflation's transitory, man. It's transitory. Yeah, it's not real. Right. No. That was a very bad year for the stock market. It was again, big time bond sell-off. And here we are now. And, you know, many people, it's all because of the Iran war. If this wasn't the case, I think that's playing a part. Okay. I think that's making people feel better about their opinion. I disagree. My brother Matthew and I disagree that, you know, it doesn't make any difference here. Again, it's a, you know, kind of a gentleman's bet. I've always been a debt hawk. I've always been a deficit hawk. I think it just has a lot more to do with the reality of the terrain, which is, again, $40 trillion plus in debt. Social Security, a few short years, it's going to be out of money. It's going to have to be cut, or they have to find other ways to finance it. You've got deficits as far as the eye can see, and we're getting to that point in time as rates, as this borrowing costs go up, have to roll over $8 trillion this year. How much more is that going to add? That, to me, is the real reason. Possibly the Iran conflict, the one that really kind of was the match that lit the fire. But again, you can't fight the bond market forever. I've explained it here before. I explained it on the podcast this past week. I explained it in terms of, you know, being a kid in a swimming pool, playing a game where you're trying to take a soccer ball to the bottom of the deep end of the pool, and you're swimming, you're trying to hold that ball full to air down, and it keeps pulling against it and pulling against it and pulling against it, and it wants to go right back up to the surface and pop out. That's what the Fed has been doing. It's been keeping that ball down for an extended period of time. It's time for a correction. Anyway, moving on. I got to get back here on this private equity front. 13,500 unsold companies stuck in private equity portfolios right now. 13,500. private equity companies buy, they buy companies with borrowed money. They load the debt on the company and they plan to sell it off in a full years. That you need low rates. You need low rates and you need willing buyers. Right now, they have nothing. Nothing. I'm looking forward to a lot of small businesses being offloaded and onto the market at very low prices. Again, it's going to offer up a tremendous opportunity for Americans to buy up businesses on the cheap and transform them and make them back to the way they were. On the other hand, private equity has bought up many, many investment advisories, my businesses, and I have grave concerns about what they're going to do and how they're going to offload that, or how they're going to end up putting the actual private equity position on the clients within that portfolio. We've talked about that before here on the program. I know I've been hitting this drum, banging this drum for some time, okay? But I'm pretty good at seeing when something wicked this way comes. Your advisor is telling you he wants to retire, he's moving on, he's selling his firm, okay? You find out whether or not it's a private equity company taking over. And if it is, listen, just be careful. Just be really, really careful. That's all I got to say, because again, these people don't know what they're doing. I've described them the best way I could describe them. And again, you have to be a fan of the television show Succession. Whether it be an investment advisor they take over, whether it be a plumbing company, whether it be an HVAC company, doesn't make any difference. Okay? They don't know what they're doing. They're driving these businesses into the ground. One quick, kind of a see I told you so moment, if you will. You know, there's certain things that we talk about here on the program that I talk about them. And to me, it's kind of like common sense type stuff. Kind of like, you know, sky is blue, water is wet type stories. And then I find out that, you know, well, gee whiz, you know, years after I've been talking about this on the show, there's just studies that are done. Money is spent. And I saw this past week. Early retirement might not be best for the brain, study suggests. And I'm like, yeah. Tell me something I don't know already. It's a study that was done in Alzheimer and dementia. That's an actual magazine. Followed 2,500 people from the health and retirement study and basically compared long-term employment patterns against brain function tests. And, yeah, people who kept active, who kept working, continued to do well. I'm a big believer, and I believe this to be true. Okay, you either use it or lose it. You either use it or lose it, and that comes with, again, your physical strength and ability. I know we talk about that a lot. I'm like, yeah, the one financial program where the guy hosting the show, the guy who owns the investment firm and the radio show actually tells people to go out there and do squats and deadlifts, because I do. You either use it or lose it, people, and that goes for your brain. Like I said, I've been doing this for a very long period of time. And my suggestion to people out there, yeah, okay, done with the career, and certain careers without a doubt are more physical than others, and you're going to have to change things, whatever it may be, but find something. Find something. I work 3 days a week, volunteer 3 days a week. But I'm sorry. You know, you got to continue to use that mind of yours, or it's just going to rot away. Have to take a break. 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We're continuing. We're really growing the podcast. Like gangbusters. 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
0: Welcome back. Wow, I was kind of blown away by this. Jamie Dimon did an op-ed, the Wall Street Journal, this past week. CEO of J.P. Morgan, the most powerful bank in the world. And he really threaded the needle on this one. And I like a lot of what he had to say. I want to get into a little bit. He started off the column. He said, I never want to read a book with the title 2050, How the West Was Lost. And he gets in to where we're at today. Obviously, okay, his biggest, most powerful bank in the world. He knows what consumers are doing. He understands the money flows here in this country. And he also knows as well that despite how rough and tumble things have been over the past 18 months. And I look at many of the things we've talked about here in the program, a lot of self-owns, is that we are still a beacon of freedom and hope and business. And yes, people would move here if they could from many different places around the world just because of the opportunity. One of the reasons why the markets are holding up so well is, again, if you could invest anywhere, where are you going? You're going here. Are other nations around the world improving? Absolutely. And I'm thrilled about that. We'll talk about that in a little bit. Diamond points out that, you know, our position in the world rests on three pillars. And one of them goes down, guess what? We're in trouble. Could doom the entire enterprise. First one, again, maintaining the world's preeminent military. And I think many people are looking at what's transpired, you know, we just pulled out of Iraq. Just pulled out of Iraq. Think about almost $2 trillion spent, the lives lost, and kind of ask questions. We all saw what happened in Afghanistan. We're watching what's going on in Iran, and we're kind of scratching our heads to some degree based upon the type of money that we spend. To me, maintaining the world's preeminent military isn't necessarily spending $1.5 trillion. It's spending wisely. And I know how the sausage is made in Washington, D.C. I see a contract this past week, another contract going to Boeing for another new aircraft carrier fighter that's not going to even be ready until the mid-2030s. I'm saying to myself, are you kidding me? Maybe we should be doing more with drones. I'm just saying. Aircraft carriers? That didn't work out well against Iran, where we have to keep them at arm's length, to say the least, because they're going to get attacked by $10,000 drones. We might want to head in a different direction. But again, this is part of our problem. We just spend and we spend and we spend, and we don't look at any return on investment or whether things work. Members of Congress want contracts to go to their district, military industrial complex, alive and well. The second thing. So again, Diamond mentions, and I've been beating this drum for some time. Man, that I really lamented under Obama. He comes into office. He comes into office and we just get massive recession, whole disaster with the housing market, all that stuff's going on. The economy should have ripped. It should have ripped, but it didn't. Because he decided to act like the Lilliputians from Gulliver's Travels and hold everything down and start picking and choosing winners and losers and starting god-awful programs like Obamacare. And I can go on and on and on. We should have the world's preeminent economy. And we do. We do. We're just not doing well enough. We're not. We should be seeing, okay, at least 3% a year as far as economic growth is concerned. We haven't seen consistent economic growth, and I've said this before, since the 80s and 90s. If we've been doing this for the past 20 years, our gross domestic product per person would be $20,000 higher than it is right now. Federal regulations, state regulations, local, all this garbage. This stuff can be reformed. It can be fixed. But the other thing that, and again, this is where I have taken major issue with the president on. I don't get it. I don't know if he's just trying to appeal to low information voters out there by making the world a dog eat dog, zero sum game, we win, they lose type of a situation when it is not. It's not. We need to be able to trade. Diamond talks about this. I'm going to talk about this as well. Don't go anywhere. WatchdogOnWallStreet.com. 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
20: President Trump is claiming an agreement has been reached with Europe to release a massive amount of diesel oil reserves. The news comes as prices for diesel have surged. AAA reports Friday's national average for a gallon of diesel is $6.37. The Russia-Ukraine war, as well as the war in Iran, have put pressure on the world's diesel supply. Reports say the Fly Dubai co-pilot accused of stabbing the captain of a passenger jet mid-flight was previously banned from flying over fears he had adopted radical ideological views. Jim Forbes has more.
4: He was grounded by Oman Air in 2024 after the airline found out he had been visiting radical Islamic websites and was assigned to a desk job. The reports indicate officials are now investigating how the Omani national was cleared to be in the cockpit of a Fly Dubai plane headed for Israel. Passengers and crew subdued the suspect before the plane carrying 174 people landed safely in Saudi Arabia.
20: I'm Lisa Taylor.
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17: On the night before Halloween in 1975, 15-year-old Martha Moxley was murdered in the Tony Bellhaven neighborhood of Greenwich, Connecticut. She was rich and beautiful and loved by all who knew her. For decades, despite intense media scrutiny, police failed to make an arrest. In 2000, 25 years after Martha's murder, her one-time neighbor, Michael Skakel, was arrested. He'd been 15, like her, at the time of the crime. He was also a cousin of the Kennedys.
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17: 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I read the articles. Of course Michael Skakel killed his next-door neighbor, Martha Moxley. He beat her to death with a golf club. I knew it. And if you followed the case like I did, I bet you knew it too. My name is Andrew Goldman. I've been a journalist for 30 years. I got involved in this case in 2015. But here's the thing. Once this story got its hooks in me, it wouldn't let me go. From NBC News Studios, Dead Certain, The Martha Moxley Murder is a podcast series that I believe will finally provide a full, true, authoritative account of the Martha Moxley case.
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0: Welcome back. I'm going to read you a little bit from what Diamond had to say in his piece. Said, since World War II, America has fostered economic and military relations, trading with more than 100 nations and forming more than 50 military alliances. The levers to accomplish our foreign policy goals include trade policy through tariffs, quotas, investment policies, regulatory barriers, other instruments. Another lever is industrial policy, which encompasses subsidized loans, tax rules, export credits, immigration policies, government investment, and development finance. We need to exercise these tools, obviously, to protect national security and resiliency. But I thought you were against tariffs, Markowski. Again, Diamond's saying this. I am against tariffs. I'm against blanket tariffs. Blanket tariffs, what the Trump administration has done, dumb. Dumb. Doesn't make any sense. We should be looking to maximize economic policy. We should be looking to maximize growth and competitiveness, both in the United States and for American companies doing business internationally. The more business you do with nations, the less likely you are to fight with them. It's going to strengthen our allies economically. It'll also bind them closer to the United States. If bonds, economic and military bonds, weaken among our friends and allies, it's negative consequences for that. There are. You don't think adversaries would love to see us fighting amongst ourselves? Countries less dependent on the United States, more dependent. I get it. I get the fact that, you know, Europe has not spent enough as far as its military is concerned. And again, you can go back. Even Obama was letting them have it with that. Trump really pushed them. And he had he's had some great success in getting them to spend more money. But this ridiculous notion right now that's being pushed, like, well, we don't need to do business with them. We need to do it all here. And if we're going to save billions of dollars if we don't buy from them. It is one of the dumbest things I've ever heard. And I have to believe that the president knows it's dumb. I think, I think maybe he's trying to get certain parts of his base riled up, but it's just stupid. It really is. Europe is our largest trading and investment partner. Europe relies on energy imports 60%. Again, we could be supplying them a lot of that. And yes, they have a disjointed industrial base. And yes, they are facing issues from China when it comes to manufacturing. Most of it their own doing because of their moronic energy policies and what they did. But it is in our best interest for Europe to succeed, for Canada to succeed, Mexico to succeed, Central America to succeed, South America to succeed, all of them to succeed, even China to succeed.

0: spend more in my store? No. A rising tide lifts all boats. And we have to drive this because we're the ones that are capable of doing it. What Diamond suggests is what we have been suggesting. You got to cut a deal with Europe and throw in Canada and Mexico. And yes, they're going to have to accept leadership on our part. And they have with NATO. We've basically been running that show. Yes, we have the world's reserve currency. And there's a lot that goes along with that as well. We wouldn't be $40 trillion in debt if we didn't have it, okay? And come up with some sort of agreement. Get rid of all of this nonsense when it comes to tech rules and regulations and push for a free trade agreement, a real free trade agreement, not one that's thousands of pages long with all sorts of cutouts. And granted, okay, granted, I get it. Okay, we decide you're going to, you know, somebody on Long Island wants to decide to make sparkling wine. They shouldn't be allowed to call it champagne. Champagne comes from Champagne, France. So I want to say, hey, I want to start making, sheep milk on feta cheese here in the United States. We'll call it what you want. Just don't call it feta. I get all that. Okay. They should be allowed to protect that just as much as we should be allowed to protect our intellectual property as well. But we do not want to see Europe continue a slow decline. We don't want to see our allies continue a slow decline. 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We'll be back.
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3: Welcome back, everybody. We have here on the weekend program. I have, you know, three hour show, and the reality is some stations take one, some stations take two, some take three. Smart ones take three. Let's just leave it at that. But there's only so much time, and this is why I'm really encouraging people to sign up and listen to our podcast. I know there's so many podcasts out there, and I'm gonna be honest with you, some of them I used to listen to. I really don't anymore. I don't have time to sit down for 3.5 hours. We do things very differently at the Watchdog on Wall Street podcast. You're gonna see up there every day, you're gonna see 3, 4, 5 different podcasts. I do them per topic. Something that's happening, something that I'm concerned about, whatever it may be. We keep the topic short and sweet. I'm basically taking something that is obviously in the news at that point in time and breaking it down. We have an ongoing AI discussion that is taking place on the podcast. A lot of people are concerned, and rightfully so. Rightfully so, they should be concerned. I don't trust a thing. And I don't like this. I don't like living in a country when, you know, everything that comes out of a politician's mouth, I don't care if it's an elephant or a donkey, I've got to check it 5 times over. The old Ronald Reagan trust but verify most certainly is alive and well. And this entire AI debate, where again, like usual, they want to separate people into camps. You're either the Luddite that hates tech, or you're the crazy tech person that wants Terminator to take over. I think it's a lot more nuanced than that. And almost on a daily basis, we're doing stories talking about what the latest is, the latest information that's coming out, and trying to make as best sense we possibly can. Again, stories out there being misconstrued, being bent, being turned. Again, you got to understand the media is bought and sold also. Again, this is right now, people, this is the AI build out is the biggest economic bet in U.S. history. Yeah. Annual infrastructure spending as a percentage of GDP, 3.63%. The closest to that was the railroads between 1870 and 1890 at 2.24%. And again, I want to remind everybody, what happened to those railroads? How well did they do after they were built? Again, it's a topic that we're going to cover on the podcast. Got to take a break. WatchdogOnWallStreet.com. 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We get back. You're going to hear me yelling and screaming. Got some healthcare stories. 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We'll be back.
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11: Welcome back. It is the Watchdog on Wall Street show. One thing that we have to stop doing in this country as well is we have to stop kidding ourselves. Stop lying to ourselves. We love to take out that big foam finger, number one. We're number one, man! USA, man, we're the best! And, man, we're the best at many things. But when the conversation topic comes up, when it comes to healthcare, and we start talking about just how bad things are in this country right now, we always get the inevitable, yeah, but you know what? It's not the National Health Service of Britain. It's not Canadian healthcare. You're right. It's not. But it still, for lack of a better word, sucks. And I'm here to tell you, that the healthcare experience is actually better in other countries in many respects. And these are countries in Europe that they have national health service and they also have private health insurance. I'm going to get a little anecdotal right now. Now, I live in Southwest Florida and Tampa area here. I don't have a primary physician. Tried looking a little bit. Can't find one. I really wasn't looking, quite frankly, that hard because I got annoyed with primary doctors because they really don't exist. And again, I'm going to go back in time a little bit. I may have told this story. I probably definitely told the story before here on the program. I don't go to the doctor much. I don't. Okay. I get sick. I'm just getting better. I go to the doctor if there's something really wrong. And, you know, for a period of time, there was something wrong with me. I got COVID, got better, but didn't really get better. I had really tough time breathing, doing my workouts. I can't breathe. I had to stop them. I couldn't breathe. And I'm like, I got to go see somebody on this. You know, my friend suggested going to a cardiologist, go to my primary doctor, give all these tests. They give me a little, like a buterol thing there. You're fine. Oh, it's nothing. No big deal. I'm not getting better. Go back again. No, you're fine. Eventually. Okay. Well, we'll fine. Go see the pulmonologist. Same thing, the pulmonologist. Oh, you're fine. Do the breathing test, passed out with flying colors. Not fine. Not getting any better. This is over a 2-month period of time. It's getting worse and worse. Eventually I convinced them to let me go and get a scan. Yeah. Cause they got to sign off on that because, you know, insurance pretty much stinks here. Who cares if you spend 40 grand a year? Yeah, I come out from the scan and the technician at the hospital was white. We have to admit you immediately. My entire lungs filled with blood clots, my legs, everywhere. And you know the funny thing is? My daughter at the time, who was doing volunteer work at the hospital, she was in high school. told me, Dad, I think you have blood clots. My daughter beat the girl boss, physician assistant, all these other people, who was a high school student. Almost killed me. I was in the hospital for over a week. I don't know if I told the story here on the program. Let me tell you something. You know, same thing. Mother-in-law this past week, sick. She's 86 years old, lives with us. Wife trying to take her to a doctor, calling and calling and calling her doctor. Nobody answered the phone. Nobody answered the phone. Nobody answered the phone. What's going on? And she has to take her over there. Oh, yeah, a problem with the phones. Are you kidding me? This is the type of nonsense that goes on here. It's awful. Meanwhile, you know, when I last winter in Italy at our place there, my mother-in-law's there, she gets sick. I make a phone call. Okay, I pay 75 euros. The doctor actually comes to the house to take care of her. Let me explain to you people how bad it is right now and how this has been going. And you can put this one right at the feet of Barack Obama. Obamacare is an absolute disaster. But now it's the law of the land, and both political parties are getting fat and happy and rich off this. Insurance companies are making a fortune. For what? Anybody out there like their health insurance? Private equity, because of what's the dimension, what's going on, buying up hospitals. You want some numbers here? This is going to blow you away. Imagine this is anything else in life. After a private equity acquires a hospital, ER deaths go up by 13%. Preventable adverse events up by 25%. Bloodstream infections up 38%. Surgical site infections up 100%. Staffing down 6%. Does that seem like that's okay? Why do we allow this to happen? And now it's funny, you know, both the insurance companies and the hospitals are using AI to enrich themselves. Hospitals use AI to scan records and find secondary diagnoses that human reviewers missed. More diagnoses mean higher reimbursements. But guess what hasn't happened? The treatment levels haven't gone up. AI is identifying more billable conditions, not sicker patients. Insurance companies are deploying AI to deny those same claims. It's like that movie, The Rainmaker, for crying out loud, except worse. And this is continuing to happen all over the country. This is a winner if we can get a political party, somebody out there that will actually deal with this problem. When Obamacare was put into play, I was tasked with, you know, going through, gave everybody a few pages of going through this stuff. And we saw this coming. Everything that we said was going to happen, every bad thing has happened tenfold to the 10th power. Watchdogonwallstreet.com. 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
12: The government's always closely watched monthly jobs report is out, and it missed expectations. National Economic Council Director Kevin Hassett says they're still working past issues created by the previous administration.
13: They went on a hiring spree unlike anything we've ever seen. And what we've done is we've reduced government workers by about 330,000 jobs.
12: The Bureau of Labor Statistics says 29,000 non-farm payroll jobs were created in September, down from the 162,000 seen in August. Most analysts were expecting the number to come in at right around 84,000. Unemployment is 4.2%. President Trump says Europe has agreed to release a massive amount of diesel oil reserves. This comes as prices for diesel have recently surged. AAA reports Friday's national average for a gallon of diesel is $6.37. The president says the process of releasing the diesel reserves will begin immediately. That's politics. I'm Brad Siegel.
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14: President Trump is claiming an agreement has been reached with Europe to release a massive amount of diesel oil reserves. The news comes as prices for diesel have surged. AAA reports Friday's national average for a gallon of diesel is $6.37. The Russia-Ukraine war, as well as the war in Iran, have put pressure on the world's diesel supply. Reports say the Fly Dubai co-pilot accused of stabbing the captain of a passenger jet mid-flight was previously banned from flying over fears he had adopted radical ideological views. Jim Forbes has more.
15: He was grounded by Oman Air in 2024 after the airline found out he had been visiting radical Islamic websites and was assigned to a desk job. The reports indicate officials are now investigating how the Omani national was cleared to be in the cockpit of a Fly Dubai plane headed for Israel. Passengers and crew subdued the suspect before the plane carrying 174 people landed safely in Saudi Arabia.
14: I'm Lisa Taylor.
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18: 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A black man from the projects comes forward with information about the case.
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18: But out of nowhere, he goes from star witness to prime suspect.
20: 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They turn on him.
18: 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Lee Harris is sentenced to 90 years.
21: I get 90 years for killing somebody I have never seen.
18: Behind bars, Lee finds an unlikely ally in his cellie, Robert. The pair are like chalk and cheese. There's no way their paths would ever cross on the outside. But as a fellow inmate, Robert sees through the lies and vows to do the unthinkable. Clear Lee's name.
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27: Imagine you're struggling with back pain for months. 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
28: 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And, you know, those are magic words. 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
29: Nothing but good reports and a list of accolades that were 2 pages long.
30: When you talk to him, he's engaging. He seems very intelligent. He's witty. He's charming.
31: He'd always talk about, "I'm going to be a doctor."
30: But he has this dark side that he likes to keep separate and hidden from everybody else.
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27: And wish they hadn't.
0: this friend called me and said, I believe that your doctor is on the news that he has been killing patients.
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0: 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Jack Armstrong and Joe Getty.
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3: To the best weekend talk show in America. Hey there, we are Armstrong and Getty.
4: As usual, AI in the coming computer apocalypse was a big topic of conversation, not to mention the terrible rape story out of Cornell. Was it a rape at all? Geopolitics? Are we winning in Iran? All sorts of good stuff.
3: Yeah, we did 20 hours of live radio like we do every week, and we boiled it down to the best. 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This is the best weekend talk show in America.
5: President met with those top tech execs for hours behind closed doors. Some in that room have sounded the alarm. Anthropic CEO Dario Amodei has warned AI could be a risk to humanity itself if left unchecked.
6: The mechanism, how we address those risks, is still under discussion.
5: But for weeks, the president has dismissed those concerns, rejecting calls to regulate AI as a globalist scheme, and repeatedly describing AI fears as a hoax.
3: Yeah, so that's Rachel Scott, ABC News, reporting on the big AI summit at the White House yesterday. Just a little more from the general report. Then we'll get into some of the individual comments, which are, especially Elon's, are just amazing.
5: There will be no federal guardrails on AI. Instead, the president announced several companies have signed a voluntary joint agreement, suggesting industry leaders should implement internal measures to monitor and check their own AI models, partner with external auditors to review their systems, and create an independent committee of a board of directors. But none of that is legally binding. The president was asked what compels these companies to follow through.
7: Is it binding in any way?
8: I think it's morally binding, yeah.
3: Morally binding.
9: No, okay.
3: What would we be getting if we had a Democrat president? Would they be full speed ahead on some sort of guardrails? Or I don't know. The politics of the whole AI thing are kind of all over the place.
9: Right. You'd have public statements that would probably be like, we need to regulate this. Just the way Democrats always talk about anything, you know, the government needs to get involved. But if they would actually do anything is a different question, because what to do
3: right,
9: and how to do it is just, nobody knows. Dario doesn't have any idea.
3: Speaking of Dario, who runs Anthropic, which is about to have a $19 trillion IPO or something like that.
10: Really?
3: Really? Here's what he had to say yesterday.
11: Look, I mean, I will say what I've always said, which is that AI has incredible benefits. I've talked about the medical benefits of the technology. As the president has said, you know, whoever wins AI wins. I think that's very important. But I think the technology has very real risks. And, you know, the mechanism, how we address those risks is still under discussion. But we all need to work. We all need to work together to make sure that we can win and we can win safely. If we do this right, we work with the president and everyone here, we can win safely.
3: Well, maybe you don't trust Dario from Anthropic. I'm sure you trust Mark Zuckerberg of Meta explaining how some of this is going to work, I guess.
12: The basic idea is that we want to give the American people and our customers confidence that the technology works in the way that we intend.
3: Yeah, right?
12: Every company is building something that's a little bit different. You know, having one set of standards for what everyone should want to build. People want to do some different things, but I think what we can all agree on is that the American public and our customers want to know that what we're building is working in the way that we all intend. So we drafted a set of principles and commitments around building robust internal controls and detecting if there are any issues with the technology, coupled with multiple layers of auditing and controls, starting with internal risk review, external auditors and evaluators, and agreeing that we're going to have all of our boards of directors independently review the reports that come from the auditors. I think these are good steps forward.
9: Now, if you'll excuse me, I've got to get back to torturing the souls of the damned. Mark Zuckerberg, a.k.a. Satan.
3: So, if you saw the photo they took at the end, it reminded me of that famous painting, which is apocryphal, but close enough, of all the founding fathers there at the Constitutional Convention or, you know, drafting, building our government, talking and all that sort of stuff. this was similar, I think. You had the president of the United States with all of these guys, Dario and Elon and Zuckerberg and everybody standing around there. And someday I think that photo will look back on it and think we had no idea what we were unleashing, or that was the beginning of all this greatness, or however we'll look at it. But that was a moment yesterday. That was a lot of power and a lot of the future for humanity on planet Earth right there in that little group of people.
9: It may be looked upon as the inflection point where humanity woke up and blah, blah, blah. Or it may be, look, all four horsemen of the apocalypse in one picture. You know, one of those damn spam things you get, horrifying pictures from history that they're always pestering you to click on. It might be one of those.
3: So here's a couple of not too long Elon clips where he's talking about, you know, the upside and how great it's going to be. And to me, most people must think this isn't going to come true, because if you actually believed what he's saying is going to come true, I feel like everybody would be talking about this nonstop. Right. Here we go.
1: Sorry, the question was about Age of Abundance.
10: The future, because people looking at this will be worried, particularly laptop jobs. What are they going to do in the future, Mr. Musk?
1: Well, I think it is worth highlighting the positive benefits of AI, which will, or SI, pardon me.
13: Thank you.
1: Super intelligence. I think by far the most likely outcome is an age of abundance, where we don't have just a universal basic income, we have universal high income.
3: Everybody's going to have, universal means everyone, everyone's going to have a high income given to them by some entity. Nobody ever quite explains what that would be, so you don't have to work if you don't want to. We'll also have these benefits.
1: People speak about the medical benefits. I think the, but maybe it's worth talking a bit more about that. When you have robots and you have super intelligence, it means that everyone in the world can have better medical care than anyone here, including me. And wouldn't that be wonderful?
3: Tremendous medical care, but no job or purpose in life. Somebody asked Elon about jobs. What are people going to be doing for a living out there?
10: Not if they haven't got a job.
1: Well, jobs are going to change. Jobs have always changed. Being a computer used to be a job. It used to be buildings full of people doing calculations. But now digital computers do those tasks. And I don't think anyone is pining to go back and do calculations all day to do bank interest rates, which is what they used to do. So I think we'll see an evolution of roles. And as the president has mentioned, it's not as though unemployment has increased. In fact, there's a tremendous demand for people. So I think the most likely outcome, and it's probably worth looking at the most likely outcome, is one which is incredibly beneficial, and it's a future that if you could look into the future, it is a future you would want.
9: He is brilliant, and he's completely wrong. It is such a truism that I hesitate to even say it. Every psychologist, every religion, every philosophy that's ever swayed more than 36 people in the history of mankind has said you've got to have a life of purpose. And for all of us, for all of time, part of that purpose has been providing for ourselves and our family. It's the way we're built. And then we search for, you know, higher up on Maslow's hierarchy of needs and relationship with God, ultimately, blah, blah, blah. But if you remove all purpose from people's lives, and they're just going to sit around writing poetry. Poetry about what? What feelings are they expressing? How comfortable they are? Or how they've got nothing to do, they're bored to death, they just do drugs and have sex, but nobody's going to have any sex anymore. I tell you what.
3: I feel like the media is doing such a bad job of asking questions around this. I would love to have my shot at talking to Elon or President Trump or whoever about this. Okay, universal high income. Are we kind of pretending here that all politics are going to disappear around this issue? Who's getting the universal high income when? What is the distribution method? How are you gathering it from these companies? Why are the companies voluntarily giving up all this money to the government, who's then going to redistribute it? How much of a cut is the government taking? What about people who, like me, you know, people that are old? We've been saving our whole lives preparing for a retirement that we thought we had to plan for. Do we get the universal high income? No, you don't get it because you've already saved. Okay, okay, is that what it's going to be? Or how does this work? Or do I get it in addition to what I've saved, which means I got a lot more money than somebody who's starting out as a 25-year-old who has... who's starting in on his universal high income? Is he going to be envious of what I have, or angry, or is he going to be a political block that's saying, take some from those of us? You're pretending that politics are going to disappear around this issue.
9: Right, right. And a thought just occurred to me. We've talked about this so many times, and it was not until now that a light bulb went off in my head. To again cite Religion, the good book, "This too shall pass." What happens when the inevitable occurs and the status quo, that is what Elon Musk is talking about, and we're talking about the enormous disruptions to lives and souls and it all. What happens when that ends and people have become utterly unable to do anything productive, provide for themselves, or even bother to have sex?
3: Well, why do you see it ending?
9: Because everything does.
3: You don't think the new robot AI world will continue to produce enough money for everybody to live on for, I mean, nothing lasts forever, but
9: right,
3: for the foreseeable future, it certainly could last many, many decades.
9: If you want my prediction, it is this. If this stuff comes true, even substantially, the human population on Earth will plunge. It'll make the current low sub-replacement rate birth rates look like a horny Mormon family. I mean, there will be no babies.
3: But
9: and a certain very smallish sect of humans will go back to the old ways and how they coexist with the modern robot computer no sex world. I don't know.
3: I won't belabor this because we talked about it a lot, and we'll be talking about it a lot as this unfolds, probably over next year or whenever it's going to happen. But so when do the checks start going out to who? And what about the guy who made $180,000 a year as a programmer or whatever the hell he was doing? Everybody's going to lose their jobs. guy was making $180,000 a year, and now you're getting $80,000 a year from this universal high income thing. You're not going to be happy with that. You've just taken a huge step backwards.
9: Yes. Yeah.
3: Again, acting like there's going to be no politics around this is just insane.
9: Well, it's completely naive. It's the sort of thing you get from a scientist. They don't think about anything but the science, which is why they need our wise stewardship or something or other. I don't know.
3: How has nobody asked Elon or Amadei or any of these people the question about, well, some houses are bigger than others. Who's going to live in the big houses and who's going to live in the small houses? I mean, how is this going to shake out?
9: Well, right. And let's have Steven Pinker and the Pope and I don't know who else all weigh in on the question. That's the question. I'm less worried about robots chainsawing my head off.
3: Yeah, I'm not worried about that at all.
9: Right. Well,
3: a social unrest?
9: I mean, that would hurt like crazy for a minute.
3: There easily could be tremendous social unrest.
9: I mean, vroom, vroom, vroom, vroom, vroom. Hold still, human. You're not worried about that at all?
3: Is that the way it's going to talk? Okay, stay tuned. More on the way.
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4: What's the doomsday clock, Josh?
5: So the doomsday clock is a metaphorical clock that is overseen by the Bulletin of Atomic Scientists. It's a graphic representation of how close humanity is to self-inflicted disaster.
4: They move the second hand on the clock forward to 89 seconds to midnight, which means it's the closest that the clock has ever been to midnight since they started.
5: 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The furthest away it was from midnight was 1991, after the Soviet Union dissolved. It was all the way back from 17 minutes to midnight.
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14: It isn't just girls who want to have fun, and despite the rising price of recreation, a Bank of America analysis suggests it's a price we're willing to pay. Government statistics show the recreation index rising 2.7% in the past 12 months, while spending on hobbies from arts and crafts to skydiving soared nearly 8% last month compared to August of last year.
15: Wow, that's great. I like to do watercolors while I skydive.
16: They're calling it funflation.
15: They should stop.
16: Yeah, they should.
15: That's not fun at all.
16: I have a feeling neither Joe or I have ever seen these. I know I haven't. I actually know the things I know and don't know. I'm guessing
15: known
16: Joe
15: has. Unknowns, yes.
16: I'm guessing Joe hasn't. Katie, maybe you have. Palm cooling devices are all the rage among athletes right now. Has anybody seen these?
15: Uh-uh.
17: No.
15: Katie?
17: No. I don't think I have.
16: It sounds like complete crap to me, but professional athletes are palm cooling. I tried it for my casual runs, this New York Times runner, researcher, follower of exercise trends said. Exercise and diet is like, man, it's as trendy as any fashion could possibly be. Mm-hmm. And I guess we're all looking for that new diet that will work better than all the other ones we tried and didn't work. And same with exercising, I guess. So there's always a, and some of them are true. They come along, they're good ideas. Some of them are just crap. But anyway, if you've
15: most of them are about as good as the last one.
16: If you've glanced at the sideline during pretty much any professional sports recently, you've noticed athletes clutching a mysterious long black cylinder. These devices are meant to cool palms, supposedly reducing fatigue and allowing athletes to exert themselves beyond their usual limits. If this device is good enough for the world's best athletes, it could be for me, said a casual runner. Okay.
15: That's some good logic.
16: They're just fancy ice packs, according to this New York Times reviewer. These cylinders are a type of performance-enhancing gear known as palm cooling devices, and the devices make big claims. By cooling the blood running beneath the skin of your palms, they promise to reduce fatigue and allow an athlete to exert themselves beyond their usual limits.
15: Makes sense to me.
17: I don't know that I've ever been in the middle of a workout and thought, man, I wish my palms were cooler.
16: My hot palms are really slowing me down.
17: Yeah, really messing with me here.
16: Well, according to this, the hairless skin on your palms is uniquely suited for temperature exchange.
15: Oh, clearly.
16: Beneath the skin of the palm are specialized blood vessels called the arteriovenous anastomoses, which remove heat from the circulating blood when cooled, said this PhD professor of kinesiology at Cal Poly. The process is similar to the age-old advice of running your wrist under cold water on a hot summer day, which must not be age-old advice in my world, because I've never heard it.
15: Yeah, I have, actually. Okay, so, all right, so your palms are specially adapted to cooling your blood?
16: Have you run your wrists under cold water? I've never heard that in my whole life, and I've lived in a lot of hot places. Never heard that in my life. But does it work?
15: I don't know.
16: Does it do anything? Do you do it a lot?
15: It doesn't hurt. Well, you're hot and you have cold water on you, so it's pleasant. But
16: now I have
15: beyond that, I have
16: wrists.
15: No idea. Right.
16: Cooling the palms also provides a strong sensory signal to the central nervous system, said the PhD. That information can influence perceived effort, exercise tolerance, and ultimately the decision to continue or stop exercising. So that's the latest trend. If you want to be the cool, I'm doing the latest thing person at the gym, you've got the palm cooling devices that you can get on Amazon for a couple $100.
15: See, am I disgust at the idea of being that person is so strong that even if this was legit, I couldn't use
16: it. Even if it worked, you wouldn't want to be that guy?
15: No, I can't. No.
16: It kind of reminds me, I was thinking about it, I saw a picture of the new Philadelphia 76ers, the NBA season's about to kick off, and if you're a basketball fan, you wonder, what's that team going to be like with LeBron on it and all those scores and blah, blah, blah. Anyway, LeBron is wearing that leg sleeve. And everything I've read is that most of those sleeves do nothing. it's just things that the NBA players decided they kind of like, and then you get used to, and then you get a little bit of a what is that when you believe something that's not true?
17: Like a superstition?
16: It becomes a bit of a superstition where, like, Kobe did that. He had a good shooting night when he wore one of those sleeves, so he just kept wearing it all the time. But it doesn't necessarily do anything. So
17: They were all for compression.
16: Yeah, I don't know.
15: The leg stuff, it matters.
16: Well, it depends on whether it's compressing you or not, but some of them are just things that are on your arm. It's like wearing a long sleeve shirt versus a short sleeve shirt. It's not really doing anything. But
15: what about a necktie?
16: But once
15: is anybody
16: they become,
15: in the NBA wearing a necktie?
16: But once they become popular, then other people see it and think, I need to have one of those. And then, you know, then it just kind of catches on. And I think the palm cooling devices might be that. I don't know. Give it a whirl. I'll try it today. I'll get a couple of cold cans of Coca-Cola and walk around them in my palm of my hand.
0: Jack Armstrong and Joe Getty.
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8: New York Governor Kathy Hochul is appointing a special prosecutor to the Cornell University frat house gang rape case.
9: She spoke to the police. She sat for hours and told them exactly what happened to her. In what world does the district attorney not even interview her or anyone else involved?
8: Attorney General Letitia James will be replacing the local district attorney after Hochul blasted Cornell police and the DA. A former student has filed a civil suit accusing several frat members of raping her at a party in 2024. District Attorney Matthew Van Houten did not originally prosecute the case because he says the original statement described the sexual conduct as consensual. A death row inmate who survived two lethal injections is now on a ventilator. Attorneys for Krista Pike says she remains in critical condition at a Nashville hospital after Wednesday's botched execution attempt. They say Pike is unconscious and being treated for swollen, burned, and blistered arms, which her legal team says is a result of pentobarbital that was injected into her twice during the failed execution. I'm Lisa Taylor.
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0: As well as from all the Citizen Critics out there.
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0: We'll find some useful tips.
3: This is in German. Do not buy unless you speak German. As you can tell from this review, I speak English and not German.
2: Because we won the war.
3: Well,
1: and some pretty useless tips.
0: Oh, it has wall-to-wall profanity and vulgar language.
4: Can't you just make a movie about mobsters where they don't swear?
0: We'll uncover some startling truths. September 11th was still more than a week away.
4: He claiming Mr. Rogers had something to do with 9/11?
3: I think he's not claiming it. I think he's about to prove it, Greg.
0: We'll go on a journey of self-discovery.
4: Night of the Comet is one of the greatest movies.
3: Yeah.
4: Well,
3: no, it's not, but...
4: I immediately back off that statement.
0: And confront our own shameful opinions.
4: Why should the pros who get, at least they get paid for it? I want to do this for free. Like, my opinion on, what was that band that I really got out in front of?
0: The New Radicals.
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4: You've tuned in to the best weekend talk show in America. Hey there, we are Armstrong and Getty.
5: As usual, AI in the coming computer apocalypse was a big topic of conversation, not to mention the terrible rape story out of Cornell. Was it a rape at all? Geopolitics? Are we winning in Iran? All sorts of good stuff.
4: Yeah, we did 20 hours of live radio like we do every week, and we boiled it down to the best. 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
6: The Cornell 7 case is showing how the sex positivity crowd is failing their own stress test.
7: By any credible legal analysis, what happened was legal. Even within the woman's own account, she consents over and over, and when she revokes consent, the action stops. But I do think we all agree this is a yucky situation, because I think deep down we all know that you can be two consenting adults and what can happen is still wrong.
4: Yeah, I don't know. I've known a couple of women in my life who had situations like this occur. And they both said, we're talking about the Cornell 7, the supposed gang rape, and that was never pursued by the college at the time because of the things that she said, which we've gone over the last couple of days. And now it's why has it become a story? Because she changed her mind. Is that why it became a story again?
5: Yes, she filed a civil lawsuit against the university for failing to protect her, among other things.
4: But the example I was going to give of a couple of women I've known who had situations like this was they were willing participants up until the point they weren't, but it was difficult for a variety of reasons to change the direction of the evening at that point. Right. Completely hammered out of your mind and surrounded by a bunch of people, and things are really happening really fast, and yeah, it's ugly.
5: Right. And there are so many details of this, and it's important that you look at the details because everybody, as usual, is rushing to their own narrative and viewing all the facts through their narrative. For what it's worth, I don't have a narrative. I abhor sexual assault, rape of all sorts. At the same time, I have encountered people who have made choices that they later regretted, sometimes bitterly, and sought to blame everyone but themselves for those choices. It's part of human psychology. It's pretty common, honestly. And this one is a little mixed up and full of contradictions. And so anybody who's approaching it as if it's obviously one thing or another is being dishonest or they're a fool. I don't even know where to start. So one of the new pieces of information that's getting a fair amount of attention today is the fact that in the original police report, this woman, though several of the things she said contradicted this, she said, I'm certain it was rape. Now, a lot of people are treating that as though it's dispositive, which is a fancy legal word that means just that settled.

0: out. All right, so what do you call that? Keeping in mind that rape is a serious, serious crime, and the sanctions for it are appropriately serious. Sometimes not serious enough, in my opinion.
1: Oh, I've always thought full-on, like, classic rape should be, if we're going to have a death penalty, I'm fine with the death penalty for that. That's pretty awful.
0: But you got three guys having, two or three guys having consensual sex with a woman, and then you just do a little touching and it's okay for a minute, but then it's not. I don't think you're a rapist. Okay. It's different. It's piggish and bad behavior and you ought to regret it. But,
1: well, and as you know, repeated again, everybody's hammered out of their mind.
0: Yeah. And then you've got the question of, the post incident. Communications, which I thought I had in front of me in detail. I don't think I do. So a couple of days after, and God darn it, sorry, I'm frustrated because I was sure I had those handy and I may have just misplaced them. A couple of days after the incident, she and one of the fellas, male number one, as he was described in the original complaint, the guy who she was enamored with, and who she was excited about the idea of a threesome with another dude, male number two. This was 100% not only consensual, but enthusiastic. A couple of days after, he texted her and said, and I'm summarizing, hey, I kind of feel bad about how things got out of hand. Sorry, because I like you. And she was like, yeah, I like you too. And it was cool. But then there was like a billion guys around. And he said, my memories of the evening are a little fuzzy. And she said, yeah, mine too. But essentially, we should get together again. And let's just make it us. And then several days later, after some fairly friendly, flirty, et cetera, back and forth, at some point, and it was not clear to me why, she said, I heard what you said. Right. I don't think we should communicate anymore.
1: Right. So clearly she heard something and felt like it came from him. Rumors.
0: Because the word on campus was that a bunch of frat guys either had gang raped this sophomore or that there was this sophomore slut who would do absolutely anything with any guy. And people figured out it was her and she was completely mortified.
1: Yeah,
0: by this.
1: It would be mortifying.
0: It would be, I can't even imagine the level of mortification for a young woman who's exploring life and sexuality and the rest of it.
1: You're sitting in class and there's a couple of guys over there laughing and you think they're laughing about you and very well they may be. And yeah, that'd be rough.
0: Yeah. And what makes it difficult is that, so in a 9-page public statement, on Monday, the prosecutor in the Cornell area, Ithaca, said that the statement the woman provided at the time, quote, did not allege she was drugged against her will or gang raped. On the contrary, Jane Doe's statement described her participation in drug and sexual conduct as voluntary, conscious, and consensual. But then elsewhere, she does make the statement that she, at that later date then, said, yeah, it was rape. And the New York Times and liberal outlets who, in my opinion, are anxious to enforce the whole the patriarchy is evil and predates on women and needs to be taken down, that crowd, is making a big deal of that. Legally speaking, even ethically and morally speaking, that doesn't prove anything.
1: No, it doesn't prove anything. It could be true. I've had not sexual situations, but I've had situations where it takes me a couple of days to figure out, you know, that really wasn't cool what they did.
0: Yeah.
1: That was not cool at all.
0: You know, that crossed the line from messing around to assault. That was an assault. You know, it could be a number of different offenses, crimes, etc. Or, you know, that, yeah.
1: But how you deal with that legally? It's very, very difficult.
0: Yeah. Yeah.
1: And then you get into, like, you know, reasonable doubt has been very popular as a topic over the last couple of weeks from the Clancy trial. You'd have, you know, some doubt as to, okay, you know, there's a lot of stuff here. Could be the awful thing. But man, I have some reasonable doubt that we know what exactly happened. And you can't convict somebody of rape when you don't know what happened.
0: From a purely practical level, and this is not a reflection at all on this woman's suffering.

0: or any of it. But beyond a reasonable doubt, are you kidding me? Are you kidding me? Throughout her statement, she makes it clear that, no, I was down with it. That got a little out of hand, but no, I stayed around. And actually, when I asked them to stop, they stopped. There's reasonable doubt all over this case from a purely criminal point of view. You know, I'm finally getting closer to understanding human psychology and how my psychology might be a little different than a lot of people's. And we all share this in a way, just in different ways. But I don't mind ambiguity, as I always joke. I have mixed feelings about ambiguity. I don't suffer because this was a miserable encounter that she's ashamed of. And it got beyond her, like, direct control.
1: I'm sure it did.
0: Right. And she found herself thinking, okay, this is too fast, too much. What the hell's going on? I'm going to put up some walls here. Everybody's wasted. It was awful, but it isn't rape, or it doesn't seem to be rape from what we know at this point. Those two things butt so uncomfortably for some people that they can't, they've got to pick one side or the other and drive it home. I think we've got, it's almost like it's a case study for criminal law. I've been watching my kid in mock trial competitions where they intentionally give him a case where you've got great evidence, but it's contradicted by this big flaw. And you've got this testimony, but their credibility's not great. And so they make the kids go through the motions and argue the legal case the best they can. This is like one of those cases. It is so fraught with contradictions.
1: Well, and then you have to run this through the filter of everybody's drunk. But even if you weren't hammered drunk, you've got...
0: And doing ketamine, which I don't even know that what that does to you.
1: I don't know. I don't know what that feels like either. But you've got it seems easier than I'm sure it is at the time. If you're like the cool party girl down for anything, that's your rep. That's what you're kind of portraying. And then at some point, you're supposed to all of a sudden be the, wait a second, I'm drawing a line here. I have limits and you're bad people. Because that's not your vibe. That's not what you've been seeing yourself as or portraying yourself as. It wouldn't be easy to do that.
0: Right. So that's interesting. So she had texted a couple of days later, hey, we ought to get together and smoke. I presume she meant pot together and you know, have more good times together. But let's leave out the ketamine and the billion other guys.
1: Yeah.
0: So might that be, as I'm looking at both sides of this, the girl you were describing, look, I'm the party chick. I'm up for anything. I'm cool. I'm practically like a guy, blah, blah, blah. Because some women adopt that persona at least temporarily in their lives. Her thinking, well, I can't really bring the hammer down, even though I'm like crazy uncomfortable with this and I think it might be rape. I'm hesitating to do that for social and psychological reasons. Yes, it's possible. But these are murky freaking waters. And anybody who portrays it as clearly one thing or another is either a liar or a fool.
1: Where do you think this is going to end up?
0: Short answer. The civil suit may find flaws in the way Cornell deals with alleged sex crimes. These young men, some of them are going to be damaged terribly by the fallout from this. One already has lost his job, and it was a good job. There will be countersuits, allegations of slander and libel, and
1: The Covington, Kentucky story, the kids that got their reputations destroyed, and then it turned out they'd done nothing when the videos came out of them supposedly belittling an African-American or a Native American protester on the steps of the Capitol. You remember that story.
0: Right. The famous Duke rape case.
1: And then it turned out when you saw the whole video, the Covington kids hadn't done anything. And then they sued CNN for $200 million. It settled. Nobody thinks it was $200 million, but it might have been a lot to settle it. You know, if it was two, it's a lot.
0: Mm-hmm.
1: So these guys who've had their lives altered quite a bit, if they end up not being charged with or convicted of an actual crime, they might have a decent case on their hands for the way it's been portrayed in the media, especially whoever was leaking their names out there.
0: Right. Right. Yeah. Ancient morality exists for a reason, kids.
1: Yeah, I know. The two examples I have in my life of a couple of women who are in similar situations that they look back on, their take was, I shouldn't have put myself in that position.
0: Mm-hmm.
1: Not yeah. that it's okay that's what happened, but you got to not put yourself in that situation. That's a tough one.
0: I know that was advice I gave to my daughters, who I love more than I can describe to you. It doesn't excuse any bad behavior, but it's a question of, you know, don't walk into the worst part of town wearing a Rolex. Just don't.
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13: America's produced like lots and lots of stuff. Just piles of stuff. The fact of the matter is all day long, every day, there are warehouses full of stuff getting just pushed off a cliff. All day, every day.
11: That's Ian Nagoski, who runs the Canary Records label.
13: A friend of mine said that what he loves is being the guy standing at the edge of the cliff, waving his arms, going, wait, no, let me look at those first before you throw them away. I think there might be some good stuff in there. I think there might be some stories. I don't think we should throw all those away yet.
11: We have a season, 10 episodes of stories from that realm, of things that were just barely saved, and in some cases, not saved at all. A bizarre tale of two infamous New Yorkers.
14: They booby-trapped their home and turned it into the field fortress of ephemera.
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13: 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So they get thrown in the garbage.
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0: Look out. First, I would like to have you hear this clip, which is labeled on our official sheet, Deer runs onto field during football game and scores TD. Michael?
12: That's a 40. Is that midfield? This deer could go all the way. A 20, a 15, the 10. Touchdown, deer!
0: Did the deer have clear possession of the ball? Yes or no? It's not a touchdown.
1: Were all four legs inbound?
0: That's right. Now, wait a minute. Yeah, if your receiver's a deer, does it have to just get two hooves inbounds or all four of them?
1: I think it's as many. I think it's your max, the total number of legs you have, I think. Like a
0: you
1: spider
0: gotta get
1: would
0: all
1: have to
0: your
1: get
0: legs.
1: All eight right. or six?
0: Right. Eight, clearly. Yes. Also, if you have unpainted fingernails, ladies, that's a sign of white supremacy.
1: What?
0: According to the BBC, you can't. Parody has become impossible now, and I resent it as a parodist. Which reminds me, the Babylon Bee recreating the last ditch bar drama.
1: Oh.
0: Is that good? I haven't heard.
1: It's funny. Very, very funny.
0: You want to just listen to it now?
1: We can. Do we have time for that?
0: Yeah.
1: So, yeah, this is the Babylon Bee. This is just playing out. I'm going to assume you know the whole story about the lesbian bar and all that sort of stuff. This is them playing out. There's a couple of visuals in there, but I think it still works.
19: As a lesbian, I sure am attracted to other women. I as well, which is why I came to this lesbian bar. The important thing is we're still wearing masks, as we still think COVID is a thing in 2026. Yes, nothing more important than masks.
1: Tries to drink through the mask.
19: Hey, folks, we're going to do a little change. Once a week, masks will be optional. Oh no, long COVID! This is genocide of the disabled! I think everyone is overreacting. Just say you're complicit in a mass disabling event and get it over with!
20: Hello, lesbians. I have some mail about your new policy change. All death threats.
19: Wanted was to serve alcohol to lesbians. Spare us your white they them tears. That's it! I'm going to clown college!
1: That was a good ending.
0: As they continue to pour drinks down their chests.
1: That is from the Boston Globe article, the original article that kicked this whole thing off, that ended with the one of the owners could not be contacted because they're at clown college.
0: And some of those were direct quotes too.
1: Oh,
0: about
1: yeah.
0: The, just admit that you're part of a genocidal event and then and be done with it.
1: Not the mailman when he comes in and says, hello lesbians, here's your mail. All death threats. I just wanted people to serve drinks to lesbians, which is a quote from one of the owners.
0: These people are still in charge of a lot of our education complexes in the U.S. Yeah. Yeah, it's funny. It's hilarious. They're lunatics. They're cultists. And they're still in charge of a lot of stuff.
1: Yeah. I was listening to some pundits say it's a step in the right direction that a mainstream newspaper, which means it's a lefty newspaper, wrote a pretending to be straight story that was clearly mocking the wokeness of these people.
0: Right.
1: That wouldn't have happened a few years ago.
2: Jack Armstrong and Joe Getty.
3: 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And if you like it, download Armstrong and Getty on demand.
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4: New York Governor Kathy Hochul is appointing a special prosecutor to the Cornell University frat house gang rape case.
5: She spoke to the police. She sat for hours and told them exactly what happened to her. In what world does the district attorney not even interview her or anyone else involved?
4: Attorney General Letitia James will be replacing the local district attorney after Hochul blasted Cornell police and the DA. A former student has filed a civil suit accusing several frat members of raping her at a party in 2024. District Attorney Matthew Van Houten did not originally prosecute the case because he says the original statement described the sexual conduct as consensual. A death row inmate who survived two lethal injections is now on a ventilator. Attorneys for Krista Pike says she remains in critical condition at a Nashville hospital after Wednesday's botched execution attempt. They say Pike is unconscious and being treated for swollen, burned, and blistered arms, which her legal team says is a result of pentobarbital that was injected into her twice during the failed execution. I'm Lisa Taylor.
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33: There was a murder in Central Ohio that many people still don't want to talk about. The man who committed that crime once sat on death row, but now he's on the run. His name is Lester Eubanks. Lester didn't tunnel out of prison or scale a stone wall. On a December morning in 1973, he and a small group of inmates were granted permission to walk outside prison walls. His handcuffs were taken off. He changed into civilian clothing, and he and three others were driven to a local mall. They were told they could wander the stores and were asked to return to a designated meeting spot. Hours later, all the inmates came back, except Lester Eubanks, and he hasn't been seen since.
34: He had a full plan. The guy had a plan.
0: I was just astounded that this could actually happen.
33: There were many years when it seemed like no one was even looking for Lester. But recently, his whereabouts have become the focus of the U.S. Marshals Service, the federal agents who track fugitives. The case is testing the marshals.
1: Those nine lives are running out, and we're going to catch up with Lester.
33: And is being urged on by those hurt most by Lester's crime.
10: He's had enough free time. He confessed to the crime, and his time is up.
33: I'm Sunny Hostin with ABC News. Over the past year, a team from the ABC News Investigative Unit joined the search for Lester Eubanks. They uncovered new leads, possible sightings, and at every turn found resistance from those who want Lester Eubanks to be forgotten. What they've uncovered is a case that's about more than murder. It's about family loyalty, a life on the run, and a first-hand look at how the U.S. Marshals are trying to solve one of the oldest fugitive cases in American history. Now they may be closer than ever. From ABC News.
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4: Tuned into the best weekend talk show in America. Hey there, we are Armstrong and Getty.
5: As usual, AI in the coming computer apocalypse was a big topic of conversation, not to mention the terrible rape story out of Cornell. Was it a rape at all? Geopolitics? Are we winning in Iran? All sorts of good stuff.
4: Yeah, we did 20 hours of live radio like we do every week, and we boiled it down to the best. 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This is the best weekend talk show in America.
6: We are no longer the woke department or the weak department. Simple translation of that. No fatties, no trannies, no beardos, no weirdos, no wimps. No radicals, just warriors, just tough, ready, committed troops. The War Department, as you know, is colorblind, gender neutral, and merit-based. Or, as the president likes to say to me, Pete, central casting.
4: He had to be a little disappointed that he stumbled over his really pretty good line about the...
5: Twice, yeah.
4: Fatties, trannies, weirdos, and beardos. And if you're a general... A weirdo, beardo, tranny general. You're really out of luck because he's getting rid of generals left and right.
5: Absolutely screwed. I want to put a pin in wimps and come back to that. I don't literally. That was poorly put. I would never engage in that sort of terrible. Let's keep wimps in mind and come back to that. So, SecDef Pete.
4: Secretary of War.
5: I haven't seen the paperwork. Anyway, he gave a speech to hundreds of officers and enlisted service members at Marine Corps base in Quantico, Virginia. A year after he used the same venue, by the way, to originally call for no more beardos, weirdos, and fat generals.
4: He likes that line, apparently. This was the State of the Force speech.
5: Right, exactly. And he issued forth several proposals. And Pete's an interesting guy. I remain intrigued by him. I think that was the word I first used when Jackie said, what do you think of Trump nominating Pete Hegseth? And I said, I'm intrigued. Pete's an interesting dude, but I believe him to be sincere.
4: Oh, I think he's sincere. I don't know if he's right or not. I don't have the expertise to know. The mainstream media knee-jerk reaction to firing 20% of generals and admirals or whatever is obviously it's a horrible idea. Why? It might not be a good idea. It might be a great idea. I don't know how much bloat there is in terms of generals. I always remember... Probably, guys, we've been talking to Mike Lyons for years, but it was during one of our military conflicts and some general had come out and said something very negative about whatever we were currently doing. And I remember Mike Lyons saying, there are thousands and thousands of ex-generals out there. Right. And I didn't realize that. I thought there were more like 8 generals. I didn't know there were thousands and thousands of them. So we have lots of generals.
5: If you want to start with that one, I have an actual structure of the 5 main things he proposed that I was going to go into. We could start from there. I've got to do a little scrolling.
4: My only overall point was, I don't know what's a good idea and what's bad, and neither does the mainstream media, but they like pretending that some things are obviously good or obviously bad.
5: Well, we're here, so we might as well continue. So he detailed plans to cut by 20% the number of spots reserved for admirals and generals across the board. Doubling the 10% reduction he had ordered last year. As of September 30th of, why do they go to a couple of years ago? That's odd. Can they just not count them now? As of the end of 2023, essentially. Again, that's very odd. This is the Congressional Research Service. Did the generals move around a lot so they're difficult to count or what? But how many active duty generals and admirals? We'll put it on Michael. No, but Michael always ruins this by guessing an astronomically high number to ruin it.
4: That's Michael's thing. He guesses so far out of bounds of any reasonable guess that he ruins this game always.
5: Right, right. Fool me 50 times, shame on me. So I'm just going to tell you.
4: Michael's shrugging his shoulders.
7: Yeah, I'll play fair.
4: 8 million.
5: All right, how many active duty, not retired, active duty generals and admirals are there, Michael, before the cuts?
2: I'm going to say
5: generals and admirals.
2: Generals and admirals. Okay, I'll say 20,000.
5: Oh my God, he did it again.
2: Did I go too low?
4: What? Okay.
5: How could there conceivably be 20,000 generals? Who would they command, Michael?
2: All right, that's true.
4: Getting back to what?
5: Because beneath them, you're going to have multiple colonels. Beneath them, multiple captains. Then,
4: if you'd
5: never
4: asked
5: mind.
4: No,
5: you're out.
2: 1,500.
5: Play the buzzer on yourself.
4: If you'd asked me prior to Mike Lyons telling us there are thousands and thousands of ex-generals out there, I would have guessed, I don't know, 20. That's what I would have thought.
5: I went and said generals and admirals. You probably have, I don't know, 8 or 10 admirals and probably 20 generals. So yeah, it is somewhere around 50. 809 is the number. 809 active duty generals and admirals.
4: Active duty. So a lot of them then leave and you live many more decades. That's how you end up with thousands of ex-generals to go on cable news shows with whatever their axes to grind and complain about various things.
5: So as Pete says, the media is calling that a purge. I call it accountability and long overdue, frankly. The bare minimum. We are bloated.
4: I'll never understand the knee-jerk reaction to any cut in government is clearly a purge and a bad idea. What is your experience with bureaucracy?
5: Oh, I know. It's knee-jerk ideology. I hate it. Here's one of your other main points. Ideological clowns are out. Patriotic cowboys are in. Hegseth said he had a... Oh, that's right. We have more clips, don't we?
4: So an ideological clown comes out, makes a balloon animal, and says we should have universal health care.
5: Right, exactly. I hate that. I hate that so much. He said he had eliminated silly PowerPoint trainings and silly drag queen shows. He touted getting rid of diversity quotas, gender pronouns, and identity months. I love all of this. He also reprised a refrain poorly from his speech last year. No more fatties, no trannies, no beardos, no weirdos, no wimps, no radicals, just warriors. The ideological clowns are out. The patriotic cowboys are in. Up with America, y'all. And testosterone testing on top. His tone throughout was combative. He's the Secretary of War.
4: I don't know which of those are a good idea or not. I have no idea. I don't have the expertise. Some of those are obviously good ideas to me. We don't need to have various political holidays on the calendar for our military.
5: Trans Pride Month in the military.
4: No,
5: stop it.
4: No, no.
5: I don't care if you're trans or a great checkers player or what. Be as proud as you want, but don't do it on my time. Musk. Okay, so here's another great point. Hegseth. Oh, yes, we do have that. 65, please, Michael. Here's the next big announcement he made.
6: Under the leadership of the department's chief technology officer, Emil Michael, Project Meridian will be co-led by three of our nation's best minds. Elon Musk, Palmer Luckey, and Newt Gingrich, all of whom are up in the audience with us today. Please stand if you would.
4: Newt Gingrich?
5: Now,
4: like 80 years old.
5: We all know, yes, he's very old. And we all know Elon Musk. Palmer Luckey sounds like a poker player in the Old West. But indeed, he is the co-founder of Anduril.
4: Well, he's
5: a patriotic defense-oriented tech company.
4: He's a character in a novel for somebody who didn't think very long on a name for a character.
5: Right. So these guys are going to be focused on achieving technological superiority for developing and fielding weapons and systems for battlefields in the decades ahead. To quote the SecDef, further SecWar, their work will be focused on discovering, developing, and fielding the weapons and systems that our children and grandchildren will need in our lifetimes without any creative limitations or restrictions or on any future battlefield from under the earth to beyond the moon. That's absolutely forward thinking. It's just beefing up DARPA. How can you not like that? Another big announcement he made, checking to make sure we don't have the... he said a new combatant command, in other words, under a 4-star general, one of those that he did not get rid of, would speed the development of robotics and autonomous systems. The Autonomous Warfare Command, or Auto Warcom, will be directed to buy drones and robotics in the fastest peacetime shift in modern military history.
4: 100% necessary.
5: 100%, yeah. The command is set to be functional as of October of next year. They're going to build it up and have its own department, which I'm sure will integrate with the other forces.
4: If we didn't have that, we deserve to be taken over, given, you know, the state of warfare right now.
5: Right, right. This was interesting. He announced another effort called Fortress America, in which every U.S. base will have its own power supply, independent of the national grid, and thus not vulnerable to sabotage, cyber attacks, etc. It will be super insulated from the very vulnerabilities we've talked about many times that our infrastructure has. We never got to it, partly because it was so long and involved, but the New York Times had a really fascinating long-form piece about what it would take to bring down on the nation's power grids, like many of them simultaneously. And it was utterly realistic and caused me to wet my pants. It was a serious report about our vulnerability. So I think this is very, very smart
4: now, to will do it, this. At that fortress, will there be any weirdos, beardos, fatties, or trannies? It is hard to say. You're right, Pete. It's hard to get through all four of them without
5: you got to practice it. You got to practice it. Let's see. He created an Office of Religious Affairs, which will report directly to the Defense Secretary. It will ensure that there are ample budgets for building and maintaining base chapels and other religious infrastructure and strengthen religious support. I don't know how important that is in the military. I'll give him that one. Let's see. New Corps of Cadets will work with select schools to beefing up ROTC. A bunch of different schools going to have military style training and military history and all sorts of stuff that we ought to have in our society anyway. It's Louisiana State, Liberty University, Tuskegee University, Mississippi State, and Hillsdale College, among others. Blah, blah, blah. So those are the main points. I wanted to, quote unquote, put a pin in WIMPs, which, again, is a really troubling way to put it, because I abhor bullying.
4: Is that some sort of frat hazing?
5: When we're talking, good Lord, no. When we're talking about the drone operator guys and the computer geeks and the futuristic nature of warfare, I don't care if a guy weighs 107 pounds.
4: You're right. You're 100%
5: right. And can't wave his Xbox over his head without help. If he's like really, really good at that stuff, put him in uniform and get him to work.
4: Yep. A woman I knew, mom of a friend of my son back in the day, she was an FBI agent, but she had been in the military. And she had to go through all this training for various things, including shooting a gun, which she said she was not very good at. And she said she was a computer expert. Mm-hmm. She said, if it got to the point where I needed to shoot a gun, we've already lost. Yeah. I mean, there's no point. Well, so that is completely right. I can see Pete being wrong on that, too, just because he really likes the whole manly, how many pull-ups can you do sort of thing. But mm-hmm. I don't care if you can't even hang from the bar if you're good at hacking into other people's websites.
5: And the answer to that has always been, well, if you're at the rear of operations, those places get overrun, and you've to save lives, you've got to be trained and ready and physically able, blah, blah, blah. These people are probably never going to leave Quantico.
4: No.
5: So let's just be smart about it. Let's not cling to our old assumptions if they no longer apply.
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5: So a couple of things to talk about, including the superhuman baby of color story. So this began, as so many things do, online. This gal tweets, "You think you've seen the worst, but this week my friend turned her back on her seven-month-old for 1 second, and the baby managed to find and catch a live mouse, then eat most of it, the tail and entrails dangling out."
4: Okay.
5: There's a lot there.
4: There is a lot there.
5: Mm-hmm.
4: You turned your back for a second. Where do you live?
5: Well, you have many of the questions the world had. So one of the responses to this was, "This is such an insane take. This child is being neglected. No baby should be in a position where they could consume a dead animal that is in no way they're physically able to catch." I actually, it was worded better than I read it. "This baby found a rotting mouse corpse and started to eat it, and the mother was too distracted. Call CPS." All right.
4: So well, I didn't catch it. The mouse was dead?
5: No, because the original post said a live mouse. And this person says no baby can catch a live mouse. It was obviously dead.
4: 7-month-old. How old is your baby there, Katie?
20: 4 months.
4: Okay.
5: Has he caught any rodents?
20: Just a possum, but we got it away from them.
5: They're
20: quick.
5: Slow of foot, though.
4: Yeah. Possum. I don't remember the faculties of a 7-month-old, but I don't think they could catch a mouse. I don't remember.
5: Well, that's all right. So here's the reply. "People are projecting their own white experiences onto this story."
4: Okay, it's got a race angle.
5: Yeah. "I won't divulge private information, but the baby wasn't white, wasn't living in squalor, was born with teeth, walked by 6 months, is very agile and strong and well cared for, and lives rurally with no indoor pets.
4: Reads Latin and can ride a unicycle."
20: Born with teeth.
5: Yes. Yes, it happens. It happens. The kids is
4: very
5: precocious.
4: And you know what you got on your hands if you get a baby born with teeth? You got a mouse eater on your hands.
5: Hide your mice. So this one person who posted this whole string, her comment was, the superhuman baby of color who hunted and ate a live mouse simply defies white people's limited understanding.
4: Ah.
5: Is a very rare discourse I don't think we've seen before. And then somebody commented to that, we are losing our last remaining novel English sentences with alarming rapidity. Let me read that to you again. The superhuman baby of color who hunted and ate a live mouse simply defies white people's limited understanding, close quote, is a very rare discourse I don't think we've seen before.
4: The novel sentence. Oh, that's funny.
5: People are projecting their own white experiences onto this story.
4: You gotta have a camera on this baby like we did Jackie the Eagle. I mean, you gotta have a camera full time so we can check in on the mouse-eating super baby with teeth so we can see what it's up to at any given time.
5: Oh, yeah. Yeah, there should be a national, you know, mouse-eating super baby of color cam. Definitely. Yeah, yeah, yeah.
4: That's a good story. Oh,
5: so we every day we record little promos, promotional announcements for the show that run on radio stations all across America. And one of them included me saying that we would talk about Rachel Dolezal and her porn career. Remember, she was the fake black lady who's now defending the fake Palestinian lady who's come to our attention briefly and will vanish again into obscurity as quickly as possible. But the most interesting part of this article, I thought, and they talked to Rachel, who is a crazy person. She's a foot porn specialist, by the way. But they talk to her about the fact that she's down with the whole transgender thing. In fact, dated a transgender person and said, well, since...
4: Good for you.
5: Since sex is just a social construct, you know, blah, blah, blah, the whole critical theory thing, woke thing. And then the interviewer says, well, you just told me a couple minutes ago, race is just a social construct. So can this other person identify as a different race? And they go back and forth and they ask another expert and the other expert says, well, no, you can't adopt a black racial identity because white people have always had the power. Mm. So race is just a social construct. But white people can't use that logic because they're white people. The whole critical theory thing is merely Marxism trying to take over Western civilization. If it goes one way, it's got to go the other. If they're both social constructs, so if I claim a woman, I'm a woman, then I can claim to be black or Hispanic or whatever else, because that's a social construct too. But no, that wouldn't aid your taking over of institutions. So it's completely phony.
4: I remember my brother when he's about 2.5 years younger than me, and he would crawl around on the floor and catch crickets and eat them when I was a little kid. He would hold them up and drop them into his mouth. And I remember, I have a vivid
5: Style
4: memory.
5: Points. Yeah.
4: I have a vivid memory of their little black legs sticking out of his mouth, wiggling around.
5: Mm.
4: But never a mouse, as far as I know.
5: And your son was a drain licker. Is it genetic, maybe?
4: Yeah.
5: Yeah. Was your brother born with teeth? So many questions.
4: I'll have to ask him.
1: Jack Armstrong and Joe Getty.
4: We are Armstrong and Getty, and this is the best weekend talk show in America.
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0: President Trump will be in Ohio today to rally support for Republican candidates ahead of the midterm elections. Trump will be speaking at Vandalia Butler High School north of Dayton, where he's expected to give a ringing endorsement to the incumbent Republican Senator John Husted, who's running in a tight race against former Senator Sherrod Brown. It will be Trump's first visit to the region since he held a campaign rally in Dayton in March of 24. Vice President Vance is heading to Alaska next week for a midterm rally as the Republican state faces a competitive Senate race. Recent polls show Democrat Mary Pattola in a tight race against Republican Dan Sullivan. The Trump 47 Committee and the Republican National Committee will host the Monday rally in Fairbanks to rally support for Sullivan. With just over a month until Election Day, both Trump and Vance are touring states led by their party. Former NFL star Tony Romo is out at CBS Sports. The network announced the two sides mutually agreed to part ways on Friday after he was placed on leave following his DUI arrest in Wisconsin. I'm Lisa Taylor.
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25: It all began here. Mike Thebus was a night manager here at the Dixie News some years back, and the rest, as they say in the movies, is history.
26: There's a long line of them that needed to show off, that like being celebrities. Al Capone, John Gotti. Now, Thebus, he had those same inclinations. He wanted to be known. He wanted to be a public figure. He was not shy.
27: Are you serious about movie making? Do you want to be a movie mogul?
28: I'm very serious about the movie making. In fact, we've moved our facilities from MGM in Hollywood to Atlanta.
25: It is the money, obviously, that attracts organized crime. Thebus has managed to insulate himself and others in his organization by setting up paper corporations. Sources tell me he has managed to set up more than 300 of those corporations.
28: There's no doubt in my mind that they are nervous at best about having to do business with Mike Thebus.
29: I don't have any knowledge as to what happened to Mr. Hanna. 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
25: 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You think you can beat them all?
28: 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I'm ready to do battle.
30: So Mike Thebus walked out this door to freedom. 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
29: I had 25 years of the good life. 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In other words, if this is all that the Lord wanted me to have, then I accept what I've had, because I had far more than most people did.
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4: To the best weekend talk show in America. Hey there, we are Armstrong and Getty.
5: As usual, AI in the coming computer apocalypse was a big topic of conversation, not to mention the terrible rape story out of Cornell. Was it a rape at all? Geopolitics? Are we winning in Iran? All sorts of good stuff.
4: Yeah, we did 20 hours of live radio like we do every week, and we boiled it down to the best. If you want to hear more of us, look for our podcast, Armstrong and Getty On Demand. This is the best weekend talk show in America.
6: President Trump signed a directive last night to formally rename artificial intelligence. Okay, between the Gulf of Mexico, Lake Ontario, and the Kennedy Center, I think he's done renaming stuff. I mean, every morning Trump wakes up and he's like, I've changed the name of cows. They're now called milk horses.
4: But see, dang it. So, Gulf of the Lake America was dumb.
5: Yes.
4: But this one's not. Call an AISI, but an official, like, government declaration that you have to...
5: By one guy, you'd run it by nobody. See, that's...
4: But...
5: Artificial intelligence is fine. There's no need to change it.
4: Well,
5: I don't like artificial intelligence because it makes it sound fake. It's just dumb.
4: If I had to start from the beginning, I think SI is better to start the conversation for people who are just coming to it. It probably ultimately doesn't mean a lot. But you know how these names stick? It's like human trafficking. I wish that name had never gotten started because it does more harm than good.
5: It cleanses rape slavery.
4: And there are other examples that I can't think of off the top of my head. But anyway, the stupid reaction to Trump deciding to call it SI and signing an official government document. Gavin Newsom yesterday signed an official governor's executive order that you're only allowed to call it AI in the state of California, not SI. Oh, my God, could our politics possibly get any stupider?
5: I'm going to call it soulless Gavin Newsom. Gavin, I'll call it whatever the hell I want. Yeah, I know. It's just uber stupid. Actually, I don't care, but artificial superintelligence would be the best term. Combine them because that differentiates between, like, really fun chatbots and the sort of self-governing, self-improving AI that's got everybody concerned.
4: As I work toward what we're about to talk about, one of the problems with the whole AI thing is there are no defined definitions, which defining a definition, it's right there in definition, right? The root word. You got to define what is artificial intelligence, what is super intelligence, what is the singularity, what is artificial general intelligence, all these things that people throw around all the time. There are no agreed upon definitions of, and also the most powerful, the richest man in the world who has a lot of power, Elon Musk the other day talking about this universal high income, which gets thrown around all the time. What's the definition of that, of what universal high income is going to be, and how would that possible work? And nobody in the media asks that question. I'm so stunned by this, and I'm stunned by other people. The rest of you must not be bothered by it because you must think it's not going to happen. That's the only way I can assume that you're not more bothered by this, that you don't believe it's going to happen in the next 2 years, like some of the smartest people in the world seem to think.
5: Or they just don't think they can do anything about it, so they're focusing on what's in front of them.
4: Wouldn't you like to know? I would like to know. I don't know if I can do anything about it, but I'd like to know, how much is the income going to be? When is it going to start? I'll be launching teenagers soon. I'd like to know these things.
5: Right.

0: This, I knew this backward, forward, up and down, but I have no idea what it is now. I got to look it up. You forget all that stuff.
1: Yeah, yeah. But the ruler postulate is whether you measure from 0 to 3 inches or from 5 to 8 inches, it's still 3 inches.
0: Mm.
1: And Mike's point is universal high income is simply going to move the bar. We'll still have the same disparity in how people use their income or save their income or invest their income. Think about how people making $30,000 today are considered impoverished, but that would have been a great income many years ago, even in counting for inflation. And then on a similar note.
0: Well, is that a theory then that the cost of everything would go up with the amount of money that they're giving out to everybody?
1: Exactly. And the next email greasy mitts from Brandon makes that point.
0: Okay. Yeah. Go ahead.
1: Brandon, a recent Oregon escapee and proud New Kansan, by the way, doesn't say where in Kansas he settled, but he does mention, please tell your listeners Kansas is full. We've locked the doors. Don't West Coast my Kansas. Yes.
0: That's funny. You get to some place you think, please, no more people move here.
1: Yeah. Yeah. Let's see. Anyway, Brandon writes, here's something I haven't heard you bring up when it comes to AI and the promise of fabulous wealth. I think we have, but if everyone is rich, nobody is rich. If everyone is somehow made filthy rich by AI, prices will explode. They will increase enough to offset the increase of everyone's income. We'll have to keep slaving away at a normal jobs to afford anything because the cost of a thing will just be the original cost plus the UBI offset. What he's doing is explaining, and he's quite right, that if you introduce a great deal more currency into a situation where there's a scarcity of goods, you have more dollars chasing the same supply of goods. Now, Elon would say, well, our productivity is going to skyrocket as well. So we will have, because Brandon uses, let me finish his email. We'll have more money, but we won't be rich and we won't be better off. Say hello to the $12 million Honda Civic and the $400 Taco Bell burrito, maybe.
0: Yeah, but so you're right. So he's making the assumption that the goods stay static while the incomes go up. But Elon's claiming that that's not going to happen. There'll be so many dang... what was the car you used as an example there?
1: Honda Civic.
0: There will be so many Honda Civics that the price will be low. I don't know if I believe that.
1: Right. I'm sorry. Do you have more on that thought?
0: And there are so many moving parts to this
1: thought experiment in my head.
0: There are so many moving parts to this. What's the motivation for Honda to build so many Honda Civics?
1: Right, right. Well, and this is where I frequently accuse progressives of failing, because it's true, and they do miserably. Failing to contemplate the reaction of other players in the economy or in the political system to what they do. They act as if we'll just raise taxes and that'll be more revenue. To which anybody with any grasp of reality says, well, the people paying those much higher taxes, they have the freedom to X, Y, and Z. Don't you think they might exercise that option, those options? Anyway, I was playing out this thought experiment using the Honda Civic thing. And as you were, okay, so we have AI and armies of robots that can crank out Honda Civics as fast as they can mine the steel, aluminum, and wires and the rest of it.
0: Robots are mining the steel and aluminum, exactly. So you got plenty of everything.
1: Right, exactly. Yeah, at least, you know, until the mines run dry, but then you dig up the rest of the world, I guess. I don't know.
0: Sorry, Africa.
1: Who is then motivating Toyota or Honda to produce infinite numbers of Civics, which will then presumably, because you're selling all of those Civics, lead to even greater productivity, meaning everybody else's universal high income will continue to rise. And so you have unlimited income chasing unlimited goods. Nobody has any idea what that would look like.
0: Well,
1: it's like a Sharknado. I mean, you can try to picture it, but it's guessing at best.
0: Well, it doesn't work if you limit cars to, like, there's only one kind of car in the world, the Honda Civic. It doesn't even work if you do that. But right. If you go to reality and it's like, well, since I got so much money, I'd kind of like to drive a Mercedes instead of a Honda. Well, then how does that whole thing work?
1: Yeah.
0: Why does anybody drive a Honda Civic If they
1: I want a Bentley, for instance. I saw a Bentley the other day in the wild. It's rare. And I thought that's

0: beautiful car. I'd like a Bentley. I'm not going to get a freaking Bentley. But if unlimited Bentleys are everywhere, what?
1: But so the Bentley Corporation, well, that's unrealistic. But the Mercedes Corporation, they're going to say, wow, there's a lot of people that would rather drive a Mercedes than a Honda Civic. So let's right. price it higher because there's demand for it. Okay, well, the price is going to go up, you know, the supply-demand line, just like it always has. And mm-hmm. the price is going to be at what they can sell the most of and make the most profit while there's a demand for it. Why would that change? That's yeah. not going to change, is it?
0: Yeah, I did this with a couple of different chatbots a couple of months ago. You may recall it. I need to dig it back up again. But I asked, I think, three different chatbots, describe to me how an economy would work that had virtually no scarcity. Practically unlimited income and practically unlimited ability to produce to meet whatever demand exists.
1: One of the main things about all of this is, how is there not a New York Times reporter or somebody from the business section of the Wall Street Journal in the room whenever Elon or whoever talks about this and asks these very simple, obvious questions?
0: Right. I think we need like the best reporter at the New York Times, the best reporters at the Journal, a theologian, a psychologist.
1: And a magician. And they walk into a bar.
0: And a rabbi. Right. Exactly.
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11: Charges laid by L.A. police against O.J. Simpson in connection with the brutal slaying of his ex-wife, Nicole, and 25-year-old Ron Goldman.
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13: We, the jury, find the defendant, Orenthal James Simpson, not guilty of the crime of murder.
14: Dear Mr. Simpson, hello. It's me, Kim, Ron Goldman's sister. I'm sure it's really weird to be getting a letter from me, but for years, I've listened to what everybody else has to say about you. The lawyers, the media, but never from you. I'm wondering if you would sit down and talk to me. I just want to understand whatever can be understood. That's a letter that I wrote to the man I believe brutally killed my brother. 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
1: If I had a wish, one of my wishes would be, from a genie, would be people judge policies based on the policy. And you either like it or you don't. And it doesn't matter what party or politician it's attached to. That's one of the worst things that's happened in modern times in our politics. If Obama or Biden does something that I like directionally as a policy, I don't care if they did it. It's a good thing. And the same if Trump does something that I think is a bad idea. It doesn't matter that he did it. I don't like, and vice versa. So that drives me crazy, which is how this conversation started with Andrew Ross Sorkin on some mainstream media channel yesterday. He's not a Trump fan, and he started to say nice things about the new government website that Jimmy Fallon was just mocking. And the guy who was interviewing him, well, almost fell out of his chair. And Sorkin had to say, I want to be clear. I'm actually not. Or they started in making fun of the whole thing. And then Ross Sorkin had to correct the guy. I want to actually be clear that here. I'm not critical of the president in this instance at all. I actually think this was great in terms of a website. Oh, my God. Can you say that? Blah, blah, blah. Okay. Just wanted to get that out when you move on to the actual content of this. But that tendency is so freaking stupid. It's just corrosive. Stupid and corrosive in every single way. Anyway, what Andrew Ross Sorkin, who's a really smart guy about business and all that, went on to say, for 29,000 websites that the U.S. government has, 29,000 different websites, the ability to get a passport, the ability to get your Medicare. I'll just read the quote from Andrew Ross Sorkin. I mean, it was like being at an Apple product announcement yesterday. And when they went through what they did and the president was there in the morning and walked through what they were doing and Marco Rubio there was and Scott Bessent was there, the whole cabinet was there. It was one of those moments where he actually thought the government was working. It's actually working. And had a warm, fuzzy feeling about the whole thing. And Andrew Ross Sorkin said the president deserves credit for that, credit for putting smart people in charge of that and building a website that can much more simplify what the government does.
0: I've got this great piece written by one of the Doge guys, and I'll tell you why I bring that up. The title of it, I think, was, oh, yeah, Doge works. Let's keep it going. No, they didn't hit their wild-ass Elon Musk predictions of $2 trillion.
1: Wild-ass.
0: But to use the technical term, but he says, look, we found, well, you know what? Instead of characterizing it, it's right here. The reason I bring it up is because, and lefties, center lefties, quit the knee-jerkism, and we'll do the same. The guy who started Airbnb was asked to head this up. I don't know if you've used Airbnb. Works really, really well. This is a private guy. He said, yeah, this is what I do for a living. This has made me my fortune. I'm crazy rich. I would like to do this to help our people. And it works. It works great, at least so far. So, yeah, knee-jerk cynicism is just, it's corrosive. It destroys relationships, personal and national. But this guy whose name is, this is a different guy, but Taylor Hassan, goes into, he was asked to take a look at the Department of the Interior, whatever that is. they actually explain what it is. It manages more than 500 million acres of federal land, national parks, Indian affairs, federal water systems, our fish and wildlife, more than 2 billion acres offshore. He said he was asked to look at it and in January, last January, I think it was. He said it was the most inefficiently run organization I had ever seen. My Doge colleagues and I found that that Interior had 50 human resources offices with more than 2,000 HR staffers for about 65,000 full-time employees.
1: Wow.
0: So 2,000 HR people for 65,000 employees.
1: Wow.
0: There were 18 different chief information officers and more than 2,000 IT staffers across the departments. There were more than 1,000 contract officers for roughly 10,000 active contracts. I mean, one for every 10 contracts? That's insane. And then he goes into a bunch of the contracts that they had that were just indefensible and bizarre wastes of money. So how you can be against the effort to root that out is a measure of how demented you have become.
1: Well, I know,
0: through hatred of Trump.
1: I know a lot. Yeah, I know lots of my favorite pundits who are conservatives, but they hate Trump so much they could do nothing but mock Doge top to bottom.
0: Yeah.
1: Which drives me nuts.
0: And they're as contemptible as the lefties who do it.
1: Absolutely.
0: In fact, maybe more contemptible. They ought to know better.
1: The stuff that was good is good. The stuff that was bad was not good.
0: You want me to talk about Trump making a bunch of threats he doesn't intend to carry out? I'll go on for 10 minutes about how stupid and counterproductive that is. But Doge was great. This website idea is a great idea.
1: I'm surprised they still call it the Bureau of Indian Affairs, since it's not about Mumbai. They haven't changed the name. They took the woman off the Land O'Lakes butter, but they still call it the Bureau of Indian Affairs.
0: It's a shame, too, because she was really attractive.
1: Speaking of Indian affairs. Huh?
0: I'll tell you what. Oh, wow, I'd love to tell you what. And that makes me think of butter. Wait, no, it doesn't. Not in any way. Anyway,
1: what kind of butter sells. What kind of butter do you use?
0: Well, my wife is in charge of that. But we're fans of the Kerry.
1: Put your wife in charge of the butter.
0: She runs the butter department, yes. Mm. Right. And condiments in general with my oversight.
1: There are 2,000 government employees in charge of the condiments.
0: I'm the, what do they call it? A government, the guy who searches for malfeasance and bad spending and that sort of thing. Inspector general. I'm the condiment inspector general.
1: God, you want to talk about a fail. I'm a failure all the way around on feeding my kids. I know how to make two things. We eat out way too much, or DoorDash way too much. Anyway, made burgers the other night. Wasn't aware we were out of ketchup.
0: Oh, no.
1: I know.
0: Oh, no.
1: I don't even cook that often. Anyway, and I'm down on my knees on my tiny little hobo grill making my burgers.
0: Right.
1: With the spatula on the cement. And yes. Make these delicious burgers, and we're out of ketchup.
0: Oh, boy, you run out of your kid's insulin. That's about the only thing I can think of that's worse. No, you got freshly made burgers.
1: I know.
0: No.
1: I got them just right, too. We all like them pretty rare.
18: Fresh off the ground,
1: yeah, exactly.
0: More is the tragedy. My.
1: Yeah. Squeezing the last couple of drops out of an empty ketchup bottle. It was sad.
0: Like making that sound, the sound of sadness.
1: Like living in the Great Depression is what it was like.
0: Please. Terrible.
2: Jack Armstrong and Joe Getty.
1: We are Armstrong and Getty, and this is the best weekend talk show in America.
3: 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It's called Armstrong and Getty On Demand.
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18: President Trump will be in Ohio today to rally support for Republican candidates ahead of the midterm elections. Trump will be speaking at Vandalia Butler High School north of Dayton, where he's expected to give a ringing endorsement to the incumbent Republican Senator John Husted, who's running in a tight race against former Senator Sherrod Brown. It will be Trump's first visit to the region since he held a campaign rally in Dayton in March of 24. Vice President Vance is heading to Alaska next week for a midterm rally as the Republican state faces a competitive Senate race. Recent polls show Democrat Mary Pattola in a tight race against Republican Dan Sullivan. The Trump 47 Committee and the Republican National Committee will host the Monday rally in Fairbanks to rally support for Sullivan. With just over a month until Election Day, both Trump and Vance are touring states led by their party. Former NFL star Tony Romo is out at CBS Sports. The network announced the two sides mutually agreed to part ways on Friday after he was placed on leave following his DUI arrest in Wisconsin. I'm Lisa Taylor.
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9: Dig below the surface in central Mississippi, and odds are good you'll find a burnt orange color looking back up at you. 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
34: They say it started at a small Christian school in Louisville, Kentucky.
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34: 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Those men, trusted educators, football coaches, and twins, are now facing more than 50 charges related to alleged child sex abuse. 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This is a story about a group of women who say they survived the abuse, who took matters into their own hands, and are still fighting for the girls they used to be.
0: 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No one ever came forward.
34: They're telling their story in a new season of Dig, coming soon from the Kentucky Center for Investigative Reporting.
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8: Caffeine can be really good for you and help a lot of things, and caffeine can be kind of bad for you.
9: It's a drug, and in its pure form, Chuck,
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9: It is a bitter-tasting crystalline powder.
8: Naturally, it's in the coffee bean and in chocolate and tea, but it's also added artificially in things like soda. 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It's blocking that adenosine. You're going to feel alert and awake. It's got that adrenaline going, and it's rewarding you with the dopamine. I mentioned the vicious cycle, the inevitable crash,
9: right?
8: Like any stimulant drug, and you want more of it. 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All right, how about some health benefits?
9: Right.
8: They found everything from not develop Parkinson's disease to dropping your risk of various cancers.
9: Well, coffee actually is shown to reduce your risk of diabetes.
8: 4 cups a day, 50% less chance of mouth and throat cancer.
9: You should eat more grapefruit because grapefruit contains something called naringin or naringin, and it actually slows the removal of caffeine from your brain.
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9: So you enjoy its effects longer.
8: Nice.
9: Yeah.
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9: We're talking about streaming music. 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
8: Not so long ago, people were spending a lot of money on buying CDs and physical media. We got this new thing. That was Napster. There were 27 billion transfers per month, song transfers.
9: Everything was completely upended, and Apple came along in 2003 and brought massive stability to this huge sea change. 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
8: The first legit on-demand streaming service was Rhapsody in 2001. 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Spotify comes along. They changed the game. Pandora was still trying to be kind of like radio in a way. 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Apple's 0.7, YouTube Music 0.7. Spotify pays 0.4 cents per stream, same as Amazon. And then Pandora's down to 0.1. 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
8: We're talking about peacocks.
9: A peacock is specifically the male. The peahen is the female. They are not native to the United States, although they thrive in coastal, warmish areas.
8: So when you see that thing fully displayed, when that peacock wants to have a little good time with a peahen, that thing may go 5 to 7 feet in every direction.
9: 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Again, the peacocks will use it to try to ward off or intimidate trespassers in their territory, but for the most part, the whole thing is to impress the peahens.
8: And they will shake those feathers, and the shaking isn't just like, hey, look how pretty. Mm-hmm. Science has discovered semi-recently those vibrations are in lockstep with the peafowl's head feathers that they used to think were just for show, but mm-hmm. now they realize they vibrate at the same intensity and that they can actually, you know, sort of feel when those tail feathers are vibrating in their direction through their head feathers.
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4: Mental health experts are seeing an increase in the number of people struggling with financial stress and depression tied to online gambling platforms. Liz Ward is with Penn State's Health Advancement.
5: We're definitely seeing a lot of depression coming back into the mental health piece with this addiction. A lot of guilt, a lot of shame, kind of a higher risk of suicidal ideation and thoughts as well.
4: A study a few months ago by Epic Research shows the number of people being diagnosed with a gambling disorder rose more than 60% since 2018, the biggest increase among young men. New research shows a certain kind of diet slows down brain aging. What's called the mind diet is linked to less brain tissue loss over time and helps with memory, decision-making, and learning. The new research is in the Journal of Neurology, Neurosurgery, and Psychiatry. It estimates the mind diet over time slows down brain aging by 2.5 years. The mind diet consists of green leafy veggies, nuts, whole grains, fish, poultry, and other food groups. Health update, I'm Scott Pringle.
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13: Peter and I, we were the first unmarried couple on the cover of People magazine. 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
1: President Trump will be in Ohio today to rally support for Republican candidates ahead of the midterm elections. Trump will be speaking at Vandalia Butler High School north of Dayton, where he's expected to give a ringing endorsement to the incumbent Republican Senator John Husted, who's running in a tight race against former Senator Sherrod Brown. It will be Trump's first visit to the region since he held a campaign rally in Dayton in March of 24. Vice President Vance is heading to Alaska next week for a midterm rally as the Republican state faces a competitive Senate race. Recent polls show Democrat Mary Pattola in a tight race against Republican Dan Sullivan. The Trump 47 Committee and the Republican National Committee will host the Monday rally in Fairbanks to rally support for Sullivan. A federal judge is temporarily halting the construction of a border wall in the mountainous Big Bend region of Texas. An environmental advocacy group filed a lawsuit against the Department of Homeland Security to stop the construction. In her ruling Friday, the judge said the group was likely to succeed in their case and issued a preliminary injunction against the DHS saying ground-disturbing activities must stop while the suit continued to play out in court. The DHS says the wall is needed for operational control of the southern border. A St. Louis man who was adopted at birth has learned his biological dad is one of the Doobie Brothers. 58-year-old Michael Gessling was raised in St. Louis after his adoption and recently took an online DNA test. Steve Patterson spoke with Gessling after the results.
35: Father and son took it to the streets to finally meet.
36: What was meeting your dad like?
37: It was incredible. He just put his arms out and just gave me a big old bear hug and said that he loved me.
1: The DNA information led him to reunite with his birth mom and then a phone call with his birth father, who, as it turns out, is Grammy-winning singer Michael McDonald. McDonald and Gessling's mother were just 14 years old when he was conceived. McDonald says the real rock stars in this story are his adoptive parents. I'm Lisa Taylor.
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27: 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Coming up next, the news with Mike Slater.
28: Thanks, Bill. Here's what's happening this week in America. Botched execution, attack prevented, incredible economic news, and college never seen more worthless. That's all coming up. And Bill's going to be here with your message of the day. But first, the woman who was sentenced to death 30 years ago, the first woman to be put to death in 206 years in Tennessee, she killed her classmate, tortured her for 30 minutes, smashed her head with a piece of asphalt, and then showed off a piece of her skull to friends at school the next day. By the way, 1 hour before she was to be put to death, a court stopped the execution. A couple hours later, the Supreme Court said, no, the execution has to go forward. Well, the update is they tried to put her to death yesterday morning. They failed. They gave her two doses of this barbiturate, and it didn't work. Her lawyer says he saw seven needles in her arm. They rushed her off to a hospital. According to the Texas Department of Public Safety, they received information concerning a person threatening to attack the Texas state capitol yesterday. After deeming it a credible threat, they worked with the FBI to find the suspect. He's 40-year-old Benny Caldera Jr. The governor said the Texas Department of Public Safety and the FBI stopped a planned attack on the Texas capitol. Texas will not tolerate threats of violence against our capitol. Thank you, police, for a job well done. The tip came from an acquaintance who says Caldera told him, I'm going to the Capitol, I'm going to shoot it up. Arrest documents also said the acquaintance said that Caldera was angry with AIPAC, that's the American Israel Public Affairs Committee, saying, quote, these people have to be exterminated. Some economic numbers that came out, real weekly earnings for construction workers up 5%. GDP growth for the first half of 2015 was revised up. It was 1.5%, it was actually 2.2%. Real consumer spending rose 3.8% annualized. The inflation numbers came out as well. Personal consumption expenditures price index climbed 3.4%. Economists predicted a 3.7% increase. Private companies added 90,000 jobs in September. Economists expected only 70,000. And for people who stayed on their job, pay rose by 3%. And for people who changed their job, pay increased by 4.8% in August. A Gallup poll finds the number of people who think college education is very important at an all-time low, only 31%. The previous low was 1978, 35%. It's been hanging around 70%, and now down to 31%. Yikes. I'm Mike Slater from the podcast Politics by Faith. Bill O'Reilly has your message of the day. Next.
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5: It's August 2023, a county government meeting in Pennsylvania's Lehigh Valley. 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
6: My 2-month-old son was happily drinking milk from his bottle when he quickly started choking, turned blue, and went limp. My boyfriend transported our son to the changing table as I grabbed an anti-choking device and my boyfriend began assembling it. 2 pumps of the device and my son was conscious, gasping for air and coughing up milk.
5: They all went to the ER to make sure the baby was okay.
6: But upon arriving at Lehigh Valley Hospital, the diagnosis quickly became something so different.
5: One of the doctors had a theory.
6: She stated to my father and mother-in-law that we are young, first-time parents who got frustrated with our baby and violently shook him to make him stop crying, and a confession would only make things easier for us.
5: The parents were told to leave the hospital without their son, and he wouldn't come home for 7 whole months.
6: I'm a postpartum mom dealing with the grief and the trauma of my son being ripped from my arms. And I'm a mom who lost everything in less than 24 hours due to one doctor's misdiagnosis. Enough is enough.
5: And then the next person speaks. And the next one. The stories they tell form a pattern of parents walking into a Lehigh Valley hospital to get help for a child, only to leave without them. And the same doctor's name kept coming up again and again. A pediatrician.
7: I ask you, what kind of doctor does this?
5: That's what I wanted to know too. From Serial Productions and the New York Times, I'm Diane Neary. And this is The Preventionist, a story about a doctor and the rise of a powerful field of pediatric medicine.
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10: I'm thinking about the importance of living in the real world. You know, I get thousands of texts and emails from people all over the globe. Most of them are astute, but a lot of folks are not living in reality. They're good people. They are just ill-informed. I'm trying to pull as many people in as I can, because if you live in a false world, you're going to harm yourself and your family. Here's a very vivid example. China. The summit between President Trump and Xi was designed to forge a cordial relationship between the two superpowers. Well, I received tons of messages.

0: messages asking why the USA is doing this. China is our enemy. On and on. Do we want nuclear bombs going off all over the place? So we have to deal with China. And how an administration handles a totalitarian regime is totally up to the president. Mr. Trump flatters Xi. To the people who want to confront the Chinese militarily, you simply can't. That is called living in the real world. I'm Bill O'Reilly. I approve the message by writing it. 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Congratulations to Michelle Tafoya. We had her on yesterday on the No Spin News. You're a winning candidate because you're dynamic. Meanwhile, Republican Senate candidate Mike Rogers in Michigan, Paxson in Texas, and Graham in South Carolina are low energy candidates. Okay? Can't argue with Paxton. Rogers, I think, acquitted himself okay on this program. I think he did all right. I don't know the Graham situation down in South Carolina, but I assume she will win that state. Then we have another Carol who says, unfortunately, due to social media, uneducated voters are voting for the man, not the movement. Your interview with Mike Rogers indicated he's a nice man, but a plain Jane. Yeah, I mean, former FBI guy, and you got to take all. I mean, everybody's not dynamic. I'll say it is. He's dynamic, and we're trying to get him on this program. We will let you know on Monday how that goes, because that would be a good interview. I know he did Fox, but it's a whole different ballgame when you come in here. Everybody knows that. And that's not a slap at Fox. It's just a different way of doing things. Sandra Dunleavy, Coeur d'Alene, Idaho, very pretty part of the nation. Bill, if Al-Sayed does come on the program, I would love for you to ask the very same questions you asked Mike Rogers. I'm not going to do that. I'm going to go into and try to get out of Al-Sayed his vision for America, what he wants. That's the importance of that interview. 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
18: Now the O'Reilly update brings you something you might not know. 159 years ago, Karl Marx released his second major writing about the evils of capitalism. Like his previous work, The Communist Manifesto, the book would lead to the deaths of millions of people. Here is a story of Das Kapital. Born in Prussia, Karl Marx studied law and philosophy at the University of Berlin before moving to Paris, Brussels, and eventually the UK. In London, he and writer Friedrich Engels developed what would become the bedrock of the communist movement. Marx released the manifesto in 1848 and Kapital in 1867. The ideology was simple. God is a myth created to control the masses. Religion is evil. Human life is a struggle between workers and their employers. The inevitable result is a global revolution where poor people seize control, eliminate the wealthy, and everyone lives in a socialist paradise where all aspects of life are provided by a benevolent government. Though many predicted the revolution would begin in Europe, the first successful uprising of communism happened in Moscow. Between 1917 and the fall of Russia, the battle raced on, killing 20 million Russian civilians. Then the communists seized control of China in 1949. Total deaths from starvation and political oppression, 30 million. Incredible. Revolutions toppled governments in Eastern Europe, Korea, Cuba, Southeast Asia, Africa, and Latin America. During the height of the Cold War, one-third of the global population lived under a Marxist regime. Between 100 and 150 million people have died in the pursuit of a communist utopia. And here's something else you might not know. Karl Marx's mother was not a big fan. She often criticized him. Said Henrietta Marx, quote, "I wish Karl had spent less time writing about capital and more time making some." Back in a moment. When you need medications, you don't have any time to fool around. You know that. Whether it's for allergies, the flu, daily prescriptions, having what you need on hand in the house is a must. 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
22: 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One of my favorite guests is on the line. We've got Chris Killam, also known as the Medicine Hunter, standing by now. CNN calls Chris the Indiana Jones of natural medicine, because he's, well, constantly scouring the globe searching for natural remedies. You may have seen Chris on the Dr. Oz show, or maybe on PBS or CBS, and also on Fox News, where he does a health segment. He's been featured in the New York Times and also on ABC's 2020. Anyway, Chris is joining us today to discuss not one, but three of the hottest nutritional ingredients out there on the market today. Even better, he's teamed up with Purity today to give away a complimentary bottle to everyone out there in the listening audience. So do not, I repeat, do not change that dial. But first, a quick introduction. Chris Killam is an author and an educator. He's written 14 books. He's conducted research in over 30 countries. Again, he's been on with Oprah and Friends and Dr. Oz. Chris, welcome back to the show.
0: Thank you so much. It's always a pleasure to have a great conversation with you.
22: Now, most of us are super busy these days. We want to stay healthy, but quite frankly, it can be daunting, you know, with all the different supplements out there. Now, Chris, you've traveled all over the world learning about different natural remedies. So you really know which ingredients to look for. So tell me this, besides a good multivitamin and some fish oil, maybe a few other things, go into the three super hot nutrients you've been so jazzed about lately.
0: Well, I'm happy to do that. The three super nutrients, as we like to say, are a green tea extract, a turmeric extract called curcumin, and an extract from red wine called resveratrol. And apropos of what you said about my traveling around the world, I've extensively investigated these in their host countries. So I've been in the green tea plantations of China and India and worked with top researchers of this ingredient in those countries. With turmeric, I've been deeply involved with turmeric researchers in India and seen all of that. And with resveratrol, I've worked with scientists in Europe and also in California and Chile and South Africa, all of which are major red wine producing areas. So I've had the opportunity to investigate these things in the field, meet with the top scientists, and my conclusion is that green tea, curcumin from turmeric root, and resveratrol from red wine are remarkable health-enhancing agents that everybody can benefit from in a very, very substantial way.
22: Now, Chris, let's talk about these big three. And it's interesting that they're all found in our diet and all are considered superfoods. The green tea, the curcumin, the resveratrol. Why did you want to combine the three? There's always a method to your madness, if I can say it that way, because you combine these things together. You call it a real game changer.
0: Well, you know, when I look at these, there actually isn't a reason to put them all in separate products. They do go very well together. As you said, they're all food derived. So it's kind of like you can make a salad if you choose out of many vegetables. You don't just have to have a bowl of lettuce or a bowl of cucumbers. And while that's a little bit simplistic, the fact is that all of these are very, very rich in groups of protective compounds that are both antioxidant, so they actually protect our organ systems, so they maintain a healthy inflammatory status in the body. And this is really a big breakthrough. I also like the idea that people can get a concentrated supplement of green tea extract, curcumin extract, and resveratrol in one product with truly meaningful amounts of each one, and not have to go out and basically buy a shopping cart full of stuff.
22: Now, let's dive into the headlines and the research, especially on this green tea, because it's absolutely amazing. I know in Asia, they've been using it for thousands of years for healthy aging. But what are you seeing recently in the press? I know you told me the Nutrition Research Journal in its July 2012 issue revealed that green tea significantly increased plasma antioxidant activity and whole blood glutathione. Can you recap some of these headlines and tell me why you're such a green tea advocate?
0: Okay. What you just said about increasing plasma antioxidant activity is really critical. There are many antioxidants that people consume that don't actually wind up in the body, or they don't wind up in the body in any significant amounts. The green tea antioxidants, which we know are among the most highly beneficial antioxidants in the entire world, are very well absorbed. They improve plasma antioxidant activity. That is the blood concentration of antioxidants. So what happens is you get this great concentration of antioxidant substances, which are protective compounds floating around in the body and protecting the cells of your body, your organs, every part of your body from premature destruction due to exposure to environmental pollutants and things in the diet. With regard to the whole blood glutathione, when we take in the right antioxidants, and not all antioxidant compounds are the right antioxidants, our bodies produce more of its own super protective compound called glutathione. So you take in the green tea extract, you build the antioxidant activity in your blood, and you also cause your body to produce this enormously beneficial, very well-studied, very powerful protective substance called glutathione. So it is remarkable. This isn't something that most high antioxidant foods or supplement ingredients do, but it does happen with a concentrated, properly made green tea extract.
22: All right, let's switch gears and talk about this curcumin, which is number two on your list. And by the way, these three ingredients are all found in the new green tea combo formula. We're going to be offering a free bottle in a few minutes, but talk to me about the curcumin, which is spelled C-U-R-C-U-M-I-N. Now, most people haven't heard of it, but scientists and researchers know it's one of the most powerful superfoods on the planet. It can positively influence our DNA, maintain joint comfort, healthy inflammation, and more. Can you share some of the incredible headlines on curcumin and tell us why you use this? And we talked about this off air a few minutes ago, this patented curcumin with greater absorption.
0: Okay. Well, first of all, I think while people might not know the term curcumin, they may well know turmeric root, which is a yellow spice, and it shows up in curries, and it's part of the 5,000-year-old Indian Ayurvedic system of medicine. I've been studying turmeric and its derivative curcumin since the 1970s, and I'll say this right off the bat, that there are almost no plant materials in the world as extensively studied as this. A couple of thousand studies can be found in the scientific and medical literature. We know that curcumin is powerfully antioxidant. We know that it has a remarkable capacity to protect the liver, and the liver is our primary detoxifying organ. It greatly enhances joint health. So if people are experiencing joint discomfort due to overuse, this really helps to relieve that. And it's also what we call cardioprotective. It helps to protect the heart. It helps to maintain normal, healthy cholesterol. And one last thing that is really kind of astounding is that curcumin actually causes your body to produce what are called neuroprotective factors in the brain. So it causes your body to produce these agents in the brain that protect the actual tissue of the nerves and the brain itself. There's almost nothing else that we know of that does this. Specifically, the curcumin that you mentioned offers about 7 times the absorption of other curcumin. So when you take 250 milligrams of this stuff, you get about 7 times the activity that you would if you took, say, a comparable amount of another curcumin extract. So this, in my opinion, is one of the most life-enhancing, protective, totally beneficial substances on earth. And it has just decades of scientific and medical studies to back it up.
22: Now, Chris, I know that we talked already about the green tea and the curcumin in your new green tea formula, which Purity is giving away for free today. But first, tell me about the third nutrient on the list, the resveratrol, which is super hot right now. Share with us some of the headlines and the science behind resveratrol. I know the French love it, but why is it on your short list?
0: Well, resveratrol is one of those remarkable compounds that I just sort of shake my head at how many different things it does. It is found in grapes, in wine grapes. It also shows up in cranberries. What we know about resveratrol is that, like green tea and also like curcumin extract, it's profoundly antioxidant. But more than that, it shows significant properties. When you look at some of the things in the body that happen during aging as a result of fat accumulation in tissue and insulin sensitivity, resveratrol helps to protect against those things. It's a powerful immune regulator. And you know, our immune system is responsible for keeping us healthy. It is remarkably beneficial for the heart. And this is why it's considered one of the keys to the so-called French paradox. You know, the French drink a lot of red wine, they eat a lot of cheese, they smoke cigarettes, and they stay slim and they have good cardiovascular health, which just seems completely unfair. But resveratrol appears to be key in that. And additionally, there is a brain benefit like there is with the curcumin with blood flow to the brain. So when you take resveratrol, you get brain blood flow. This means you get more oxygen to the tissues of the brain. So this is on my short list for all those reasons and for about a dozen more that would just plain take too long to explain.
22: All right, again, we're talking with Chris Killam, also known as the Indiana Jones of natural medicine, sometimes called the medicine hunter as well. Chris, let's laser in on how this wonderful formula that you created in conjunction with Purity Products. I know that Purity's been in business now for, what is it, over 20 years. They've got a top rating from the Better Business Bureau, and people can get a complimentary bottle of this green tea CR today. We'll give that number out in a few minutes. But first, Chris, before we tell our listeners how they can get their very own complimentary bottle of green tea CR, tell me this. If you wanted to buy this green tea plus the patented curcumin plus the resveratrol, I mean, you spend close to probably at least $75 for all three bottles in the store. And yet today, Purity Products is giving away a free bottle. How are they able to do this?
0: Well, you can consider it kind of a smart bet. And what I mean by that, first of all, Purity's big, but they're also very strategic. They know that if a person who's listening will pick up the phone, call in and get their free bottle, and it really is free, as in it doesn't cost you money, if that person will try the product, take it as recommended, they're going to feel it. And when they feel it, they're going to say, gee, I want this as part of my regular daily regimen. 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
22: 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Okay, Chris, talk about some of the headlines just on the green tea that we didn't get to yet. I understand that dieters just love green tea because it supports healthy fat metabolism. Is that right? And what does the research say about green tea when it comes to weight management?
0: Well, this is one of the especially wonderful things about green tea. We know that green tea has thermogenic properties. That is, it has heat generating properties in the body. So it actually causes your body to burn more calories. So when you eat a meal, you're going to burn more calories from that meal as a result of taking a good, well-made, concentrated green tea extract. In addition, it has specific fat oxidation properties. It actually burns fat. I'm not suggesting that you're going to lose 20 pounds in a week, but I am saying that this is going to help your body to metabolize fat more efficiently. Over time, taking a green tea extract can help you to have a better fat to lean muscle ratio. So from a weight control standpoint, this is very good news. Additionally, green tea helps to stabilize blood glucose or blood sugar. And unstable blood sugar is one of the contributing factors to increased weight. So by stabilizing blood sugar, you have an effect on weight control and weight management. So it's really quite remarkable stuff. You need enough of it. We've got enough of it in green tea CR. It has to be the right extract. We've got the right extract. But the science is there for healthy weight management.
22: All right. Now, Chris, you say that with Purity's formula, it provides you with about 3 cups worth of green tea in each 2-capsule serving. So you get all of the green tea's concentrated benefits for energy, for heart health, for alertness in just 2 caps. Plus, you get the curcumin and the resveratrol, too. So it's easy. You call it your daily shortcut to better health. Explain this idea of a healthy shortcut and explain some of the top benefits as well.
0: Well, I mean, you could, for example, drink 3 cups of good concentrated green tea each day, eat at least 1 really rich curry made with a lot of turmeric root, and drink a couple of glasses of red wine. You could do that every day. Most people will not do that every day, but they still might want the benefits of 3 of the biggest superstar protective health-enhancing nutrients on the entire planet. So when I call this a daily shortcut, I'm simply saying that you can get in a capsule, in a good capsule, what you'd otherwise have to get by drinking a few cups of tea, eating at least 1 large, you know, turmeric-laden curry every day, and drinking a couple of glasses of concentrated red wine.
22: Again, we're talking with Chris Killam, the medicine hunter. Now, in this new green tea CR formula from Purity, it's really about the research. Share with us some of your favorite studies and the headlines on the curcumin that we didn't get to yet. I know this is one of your favorite ingredients for joint comfort and even for brain health.
0: Well, I especially like the liver protective, heart protective, and joint modifying properties of this stuff. The liver is our greatest detoxifying organ, and we know that we're constantly bombarded by toxins in the environment. In fact, blood studies show that newborn babies contain 200 industrial pollutants in their blood at the time of birth. So we need a functioning, super healthy, very strong liver. We might not think about our livers that much, but we need that. Mm-hmm. And we know that curcumin protects the liver. It keeps it strong. From a cardiac standpoint, it's highly beneficial for the heart. It's very good for maintaining healthy cholesterol and healthy platelet levels. And from a joint standpoint, we have innumerable studies showing overall improvement in joint health and relief and stable inflammatory activity, better joint mobility as a result of taking curcumin. I like the brain protective studies as well. You know, curcumin delivers all this. So I regard it as one of the single most important things that you can put in your body. And I'm very well aware that most people are not going to eat enough raw turmeric root to get the benefits that they should and that they can get from a concentrated curcumin extract.
22: I want to remind people that they can call now to get started with a free bottle of Green Tea CR from Purity Products. 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Purity knows that once you experience the benefits of green TCR, you're not going to want to miss a day of taking it. That's why they're willing to send you a free bottle today. 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Call now. All right, back to the show. Chris, I don't want to get too technical here, but these antioxidants in green tea are classified as polyphenols, and they really are super powerful and well-respected by scientists. But in this green TCR formula, there's more. It's got the green tea, it's got the curcumin, the resveratrol that we talked about, plus grape seed extract, bioflavonoids, vitamin C. Can you talk to me about this array of really super antioxidants and polyphenols that you've put in the formula?
0: Well, yeah, I won't say that we kind of went overkill, but I will say that we really, really developed an efficient, comprehensive program here. Grape seed extract contain a group of highly specialized antioxidant compounds that not only do much of what I've already described, but also enhance the physical integrity of tissue in the blood vessels and the skin. So we put those in there for extra boost in antioxidant activity, but also for a specific type of activity that isn't as much addressed by the green tea, the curcumin, and the resveratrol. The bioflavonoids enhance the overall activity of vitamin C, and vitamin C itself is one of the most important nutrients that we can possibly take in. So I would say that we were very, very thorough. You know, when we went through what could be in this product, we said, you know, what would happen if we put in grape seed extract, bioflavonoids, and vitamin C? We realized that we would have an utterly superior formula. And just to reiterate, I want people to experience dynamic health. I want people to feel great. This formula, the green TCR, will make you feel great. And that's the purpose of it.
22: All right, Chris, I love this green TCR combination formula. And remember, the CR stands for curcumin and resveratrol. I love that with this complimentary bottle today, our listeners can get started for free. That's great value. What would people expect to pay if they bought all of these separately in the store?
0: Well, I think if they bought high quality products that contain these ingredients, they'd be into it for about $75 or so, possibly even $80.
22: Yeah.
0: So they'd wind up spending appreciably more than they're going to spend on the green TCR formula. And they still wouldn't get the grape seed extract. They still wouldn't get the pine bark extract, the bioflavonoids, or the vitamin C.
22: Chris, what kind of results can people expect to see? What can they expect to feel once they start taking this formula?
0: I think that people will feel greater joint mobility and comfort. I think they'll feel more energy. Because these ingredients also help to stabilize and maintain natural, healthy blood sugar control, I think they'll have more sustained energy throughout the day. And I would just suspect that people will have an experience of greater vitality. When you have a more highly functional immune system, you just feel more energy and better overall. It's kind of, you know, like those days when you get up and go, wow, I feel great. This is a wow, I feel great formula.
22: Now, Chris, the green TCR, let me get this straight. It provides about 3 cups worth of green tea in each 2-capsule serving. Plus, you get the antioxidant equivalent of several servings of fruits and vegetables. Plus, you get the resveratrol and the joint comfort and brain function benefits of the curcumin. I mean, wow, all in one formula. In the last 2 minutes, talk to me about this shortcut to better health and why you want everyone listening to this program to call now for that complimentary bottle of green TCR.
0: Okay. Fortunately, there's an immense body of science that has been growing steadily for the past 20 years, and it's really rich science now. We know that of the various plant-derived substances that exist, green tea extract, curcumin extract, and resveratrol extract are at the absolute top of the list of protective, vitality-enhancing, overall health-promoting compounds. There just isn't anything like these. They're in the green tea CR standing for curcumin and resveratrol, product in meaningful amounts. People will take this product. They're going to feel the difference. You're going to feel energy. You're going to feel more vitality. You're just plain going to feel better, kind of more fluid and in that flow of good health.
22: Sure.
0: So I want people to experience that. And given that they can get a free bottle, I'm also not saying, now put yourself at great risk and spend a lot of money. I'd say, no, try it free. Let the product speak for itself.
22: Chris Killam, as always, fascinating information. We appreciate your insight. Thanks so much.
0: Thank you. It's always a pleasure to speak with you.
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1: And they're going to self-police. 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
2: But I think that people should have their facts straight before they accuse someone of being a dirtbag.
3: Welcome into the Weekend Dive. I'm Rory O'Neill. Our White House reporter has been sounding more like a tech reporter as AI, artificial intelligence, dominates Washington. John Decker, also the host of the White House Briefing Room podcast. And John, 2 weeks ago, those AI leaders were pleading with Congress, pass regulation, help us from ourselves. But boy, after one lunch with President Trump, they are certainly singing a very different tune.
4: They are. This was quite a remarkable get together at the White House this week. I was a part of the pool, so I was in the East Room, and I was also out on the driveway when many of those tech leaders came out and answered some questions. I think it was probably the largest gathering of multi-billionaires in the same room in world history. When you factor in Elon Musk was there and Mark Zuckerberg was there, the CEO of NVIDIA was there, and many others as well. And what they all said was what the president has said, that federal regulation of artificial intelligence, AI, super intelligence, whatever you want to call it, federal regulation is unnecessary. Guardrails, they say, unnecessary. The president told me in the East Room that we just will focus on self-regulation of this industry, which is advancing almost on a daily basis.
3: But John, there's a steep learning curve out there. A lot of Americans are still unfamiliar with AI.
4: Well, I think it's a work in progress, you know, and as it relates to the president's meeting with President Xi, this was an item on their agenda for their bilateral meeting, which took place during President Xi's state visit last week. I don't think it was at the top of the agenda for sure when President Trump met with President Xi when they last met in Beijing, China, in mid-May. But, you know, so many things have happened in that short period of time. And as a result, it's gotten the attention of virtually every lawmaker in Washington, D.C.
3: Well, maybe with one exception, I would say House Speaker Mike Johnson doesn't really seem convinced that this issue has ripened enough for him and his colleagues to put together a piece of legislation to regulate it.
4: Well, even if there were any kind of regulation, it most certainly would be vetoed by President Trump. And there are not enough votes to override a presidential veto. The thing that to me is remarkable about AI, this industry, which is advancing so quickly, is when you think about any other industry there is some regulation that's in place. If you are a pharmaceutical company, you can't just put any drug on the market. It has to go through the FDA, the Food and Drug Administration. If you're an automaker, you can't just go and put a new model on the market. It needs to be tested. And that's through federal regulation. So the AI industry is one of those rare industries, I can't think of any other, in which there are no regulations in place for this new industry.
3: But there are concerns that President Trump, and specifically his sons in particular, have all these deep financial ties to AI, and that's raising a lot of questions and speculation.
4: Well, that can be applied to many other things that the Trump family is involved with, questions concerning whether there are conflicts of interest. But the president dismisses them. You know, he says, those are my sons. It's not me. My investments are handled for me in a blind trust. But, you know, certainly this is one of those issues in which you see Democrats pointing fingers at President Trump, talking about this idea that he's conflicted in terms of making decisions on this particular industry.
3: And you were talking about Congress and regulation. Look, Congress sometimes gets the regulation right after the fact. You're trying to do something, I guess, ahead of it. And that may be where Congress really comes up short, because no one knows what to expect from this AI stuff.
4: Well, that's right. You know, and I think that's one of the reasons why one of those CEOs at the White House, Dario Amodei, he is the CEO of a company called Anthropic. He's really the first tech leader that raised concerns about his own industry, actually calling on the federal government to regulate his industry. He still sounded skeptical about what came out of that meeting when he was at the White House on earlier this week. But that being said, he, along with those other AI leaders seem to be, as you point out, singing from the same playbook as the president when it comes to AI.
3: Sorry, not to correct you, John, but I think it's called SI.
4: SI, superintelligence, as the president deemed it in an executive order. How about that?
3: Although I did get the suggestion of he should have just named it American intelligence instead of artificial.
4: Right. There you go. Like could have done that by executive
3: like
4: order.
3: The lake and the Gulf, Name it America. We catch on more. And overall, look, the administration, we got more polling data showing things are upside down, but the administration is in a tough spot. There are a lot of good economic numbers out there. Jobs are plentiful. Unemployment is low. The stock markets are soaring. And when the president talks about having the hottest country in the world, that's great. But then Americans are facing high gas prices, high grocery prices. You're in danger of the president looking out of touch.
4: Well, that's right. And Republicans are concerned about that very thing. When you're talking about a month ago until the midterms, the big issue for most voters, this issue of affordability, high gas prices, high prices at the grocery store. That's the reason why Republicans for the past, I would say the entire summer for that matter, have been urging the president to focus on issues related to affordability. The president sometimes gets off message, and that frustrates those Republicans who very much want to hold on to the House and the Senate.
3: But this also has President Trump campaigning in states like Texas and Oklahoma, which seems like a huge waste of his time.
4: It does seem like a waste of his time. He's campaigning this week in two red states. And let's not forget, he's also campaigning over the course of the next few days in Alabama, another red state. In addition to that, in Nebraska on Monday of next week. These are all solid red states. So that's the thing I think that frustrates many Republicans, that he's not initially going to those states that have very competitive Senate races.
3: You know, and the other hat you wear as an attorney is that you're focused on what the Supreme Court will be doing when it gathers for its regular term. That's going to start the first Monday of the month. So that's going to be a first Monday of October. But the Supreme Court doesn't necessarily have to wait to start their full session. They have this shadow docket that you talk about that really can get a lot of the court's business done.
4: Well, that's exactly right. And what we've seen is that this administration has taken advantage of that shadow docket, emergency docket, whatever you want to call it, to get their issues before the Supreme Court very, very quickly. And the Supreme Court, all it takes is four justices to hear a case. The Supreme Court has indeed taken up these cases very quickly without any movement, sometimes at the lower court levels. And the administration has won at the Supreme Court. And these shadow docket or emergency docket cases often don't have full explanations in terms of opinions coming from the Supreme Court as to why they ruled in a particular way.
3: Our White House correspondent, John Decker, with a look at all the SI developments in Washington this week. Hey, John, thanks for your time.
4: Thanks a lot, Rory. Really appreciate it. Have a great day. Bye-bye.
3: The Pentagon pulling out of Iraq and leaving some big brass behind. As the Weekend Dive continues, I'm Rory O'Neill.
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15: On June 6, 1984, a well-known Beverly Hills con artist named Ron Levin vanishes without a trace. 8 weeks later, a wealthy Iranian exile is kidnapped out of his home and is never heard from again. At first, the two disappearances seem unrelated, but soon suspicion falls on a group of young men united by greed and privilege. They are the golden sons of LA's wealthiest families. They drive matching BMWs, wear tailored Armani suits, lunch at Spago's, and run up tabs at LA's hippest hotspots. They call themselves the Billionaire Boys Club. They are united by a common goal. They want all the riches and

0: Nikki Patton. 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
1: Did you go to an NBA game between the Golden State Warriors and the Atlanta Hawks?
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3: Welcome back to the Weekend Dive. I'm Rory O'Neill. This week, U.S. forces completed their withdrawal from Iraq after more than a decade fighting the Islamic State. We're joined now by News Nation senior national security contributor, retired Lieutenant General Richard Newton. General, was it about time? Were we ready to go and declare victory?
4: Well, Rory, this has been a long time coming. Well planned out, I believe, by the Trump administration. Going through the process very much different than what I called the debacle of withdrawal in Afghanistan back in August of 2021. Completely different scenarios and different situations. But I look at the folding of the flag on September 30th of Erbil, quite a momentous occasion. Really, you go back to March of 2003 when Operation Iraqi Freedom kicked off, if you recall, or our listeners recall, when President Bush 43, again, the administration thought and the intelligence communication thought that there could have been weapons of mass destruction by Saddam Hussein. Fast forward to yesterday, it closes a very long chapter of United States engagement in Iraq. However, I'm concerned. I'm sure a lot of both commentators as those in the administration are concerned still that perhaps with the Iranian-sponsored, Iraqi paramilitary militia terrorists, who frankly have American blood on their hands, is going to try to regroup if they haven't regrouped already. And perhaps they'll be certainly at the behest of the Islamic Revolutionary Guard Corps, still threaten not only American interests, but our Gulf Arab allied nation interests as well, including the government of Iraq.
3: But we've also heard talk, and maybe it's just talk, that perhaps the U.S. wants to downsize its presence all across the Middle East. Some of these bases that were recently attacked by Iran, perhaps either closing them or certainly downsizing our footprint there. Do you think that's a good long-term strategy? It's about time?
4: I don't think so. And I think there are many administrations have been trying to withdraw from the U.S. Central Command or the Mideast region. And we've been called back in, from the 80s with the Marine bombing in October of 83. And then you've got the rise of the Islamic Revolutionary Guard Corps. Then you got the very unstable period of the 90s. And you've got 9/11 and Operation Iraqi Freedom and Enduring Freedom. And now we're in the midst of a conflict with Iran. The enemy gets a vote here. Is my point. And I think the United States will still find that we need to support our vital U.S. national security interests in the Mideast as we do in the rest of the theaters, such as Europe and the Pacific and so forth, and even in Latin America. But I don't think for this administration or future administrations that we're going to be able to back out of the Mideast, or certainly with U.S. Central Command. I think also the fact that the United States, we have not only to deter aggression such as Iran trying to pursue still a nuclear weapon and still retaliate against U.S. interests in the region, but our Gulf Arab allied nations as well as Israel, to be an effective ally and to maintain that deterrence as an effective ally, I think you're going to need U.S. presence there and a focus on the Central Command region. Several administrations, even when I was on active duty, as I mentioned earlier, with Bush 43, and then into the Obama administration, tried to change and focus on the U.S., the Pacific region, especially against China. Well, we're still going to do that, but we just can't keep our eye off the ball in the Mideast. That's a long answer to a short question. My bottom line is, we're not going to be able to walk out or back out at all, and I don't think in any stretch.

0: I'm just wondering, though, that the way that we've seen warfare change, really in the 4.5 years since Ukraine and Russia, but the way that warfare has changed, do we need those old school kind of bases? Can we have a different kind of presence that doesn't require sort of that heavy hand of Uncle Sam?
1: That's a great question and a great insight to your question. I think we will need to transform because of what Iran has been able to do in terms of threatening our forces, not just with Iran, but now that they're aligned with Russia and China and certainly North Korea are all aligned up. Iran was able to kill 6 Americans at the Kuwaiti Tactical Operations Center on about 2 March, if you recall, and they were using their long-range assets they've got either through ballistic missiles or drones. But they were using intelligence likely from both Russia and China. So they were enabled to do that. If you look at the July 17th attack against our forces in Jordan, where 3 American soldiers were killed by Iran in ballistic missiles and so forth, again, enabled as now is in the public media saying that it was enabled by Chinese intelligence to allow for that ballistic missiles or those ballistic missiles to be more effective and so forth. And so the point is that now what we would have thought 10, 15, 20 years ago, these major facilities, for instance, at IUD, the major Air Force or air power installation there in Qatar, I've been there. But it's the force protection of those installations is now a major challenge for us because of the reach of the Iran to the world and their willingness to go out and attack. So we've got to do something different. I think you're seeing that certainly under the Trump administration, but it's not just going to be the Trump administration that's going to have to tackle this. It's going to have to be future administrations. And they're thinking about that right now. What does our footprint look like? By the way, Rory, not necessarily just in the Middle East, but elsewhere, Europe, the Pacific, right, and so forth, because of the vulnerabilities of these strike capabilities that these adversaries, and I want to mention them, Russia, China, North Korea, Iran, others, can play against the United States and our forces.
0: But I asked the question because Secretary Hegseth announced more Pentagon changes this week and plans to reduce the top brass, admirals and generals, by something like 20%. That kind of change is hard.
1: It change is. Secretary Hegseth, with an audience of junior officers and enlisted troops, there were a couple things that I thought was significant merit. One is he's going to be establishing a combatant command to speed the development of robotics and autonomous systems and so forth. I think there's merit to that. I think also that he's looking at how to really the footprint of U.S. military facilities not being dependent on off the installation commercial grids and so forth, but that we'd be our own self-sustaining capabilities. But what Secretary Hegseth is calling for is really hardening our military installations from attacks but also not being dependent on civilian infrastructure that we have you termed it a Fortress America, that we're able to be sustained on our own. The other aspect of this is, again, he announced that he wants to do a major cut up to 20% of general officers and flag officers. That is nothing new. I was on active duty. I was Assistant Vice Chief of Staff of the Air Force when Secretary Gates called for a significant reduction of general officers and flag officers. And so that this is just it's not a same page out of the same book, but it's similar. And a number of administrations go through that. However, I would caution Secretary Hegseth because really I think the challenge there is warfare is changing. By the way, he knows this, but the nature of warfare is changing, where frankly it takes a lot of experience, a lot of competencies through those 25 or 26 years to promote a man or woman to brigadier general or to rear admiral in the United States Navy, for instance. And so you just can't go out and find that in the commercial sector. But if you're calling for 20% cut in your 800 plus general officers and admirals, and that's really not a significant number. We've got about 1.2 million in active duty, but 2.1 million in uniform. That's like going to a Fortune 100 company and saying, we're going to take 20% off your C-suite leadership. And the first question you're going to ask is, what's wrong? What's happening to the company? Are we going out of business? Or what's compelling us to make the change? Is it just for change sakes and numbers? Right. I'd like to see a strategy behind that and what really the department led by Secretary Hegseth is really trying to achieve. Because when I served on active duty, there certainly wasn't any, quote, fat to cut out there. The other aspect is the timing of this is questionable to me because we are in a major global challenge, not only in the Mideast, but certainly in Europe with Ukraine and Russia at the time. So my point being is I think I would probably want to take a long look at this, just not cut senior general officers just for the sake of cutting. Yeah, this is my point.
0: He's the senior national security contributor for News Nation, retired Lieutenant General Richard Dutton. Hey, General, thanks so much for your insights.
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0: 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The Weekend Dive.
1: You're twice as wealthy as you were a short time ago, every one of you. And that's because of me.
2: Cornell says it conducted its own investigation, which resulted in the school banning the fraternity's chapter.
3: Welcome back to the Weekend Dive. I'm Rory O'Neill. Disaster averted. Some passengers are being hailed as heroes after they helped to stop an attack on an Air Dubai flight that was headed for Tel Aviv. News Nation's Rachel Menatoff has the story.
4: A bloodied passenger on board a Fly Dubai flight from Dubai to Tel Aviv says in Hebrew, "We've taken control of the terrorist." He's referring to a deputy pilot who stabbed his lead co-pilot in an apparent effort to hijack the plane. Israeli Air Force fighter jets scrambled in the event they had to intercept or follow the aircraft.
5: It's very terrifying. You feel in a moment that you lose it. One second, and you are not here.
4: The mid-air altercation caused the plane to plummet more than 17,000 feet in less than 2 minutes. The injured pilot was able to send out a distress alert and manually open the cockpit. From there, passengers, most of whom are Israeli, took the reins. They subdued the attacker, and a spare pilot made an emergency landing in Saudi Arabia. Someone also tended to the injured pilot, who is said to be stable. All 180 passengers made it back safely to Ben Gurion Airport, many saying they're thankful to be alive. Israeli Prime Minister Benjamin Netanyahu praised the passengers for their swift intervention, saying they stopped a potential mass casualty event.
6: We don't know whether co-pilot had planned to crash the plane or wanted to perform a 9/11 style attack actually around Tel Aviv, Israel, where Ben Gurion Airport is located.
4: Brian Levin, founding director of the Center for the Study of Hate and Extremism, says now they're going to have to figure out how this pilot slipped through the cracks and whether or not he's a lone actor.
6: The biggest issue now is to find out, was this a more broad conspiracy? Was it some semi-autonomous or autonomous group, or was it a state actor? Stay tuned.
3: That's News Nation's Rachel Menatoff reporting. All executions in the state of Tennessee are now on hold after a female death row inmate survived two doses of a lethal injection drug. Tennessee Governor Bill Lee criticized that failed execution of Krista Pike.
7: And it's deeply disturbing to me that that has happened in this state. The people deserve better than that. And we're going to make sure that happens.
3: And the governor expressing disappointment.
7: So this is a tragedy. There is no one that wanted what happened last night to happen.
3: And ordering a full investigation by a third party.
7: This is a process that has been used over 100 times in this country without this outcome. We need to know why that has, why the outcome is different.
3: And Governor Lee therefore issued a stay of executions through the end of the year.
7: There will be a stay of hers and all executions under my watch this, by the end of the year going forward.
3: But Lee is not ready to abandon the death penalty.
7: The people of Tennessee have determined that the death penalty is the appropriate penalty for the most heinous crimes in this state. The people of Tennessee make that decision, and my job is to make sure then that those sentences are carried out.
3: Attorneys for Pike reported that she was still breathing, even snoring, after receiving two doses of pentobarbital. The 50-year-old Pike was taken to a hospital after the attempted execution and is recovering. New York prosecutors will take another look at a case brought by a former Cornell student 2 years ago who claimed she was sexually assaulted by members of a fraternity at the university. News Nation's Andrew Donovan reports no criminal charges were filed.
8: The most detailed account yet of the gruesome night 2 years ago when a then 20-year-old Cornell University student described hours of group sex that she said, quote, felt like coercion. In her 6-page statement to campus police obtained by ABC News, she claims she was intoxicated, but consented to some of the sexual acts with fraternity brothers, but refused others. At one point, she said no to the foursome, one of the fraternity members proposed. Another time, she recalled a group of multiple men walking into a room and, quote, I was instantly horrified, and I remember squealing out loud and running across the room and hiding under the covers of another bed. Several of the defendants of her civil lawsuit have issued statements saying they did nothing wrong. The victim, known only as Jane Doe, used the word rape once to explain why she took a hit of drugs. Quote, I had become extremely uncomfortable with how this night was turning out, so my thought was if I do ketamine again, maybe I will pass out. My thought was that if I passed out and these men had sex with me, then they could be charged with rape. She continued, I would say that it was the most intoxicated I've ever been in my life. I felt like I was unable to make any decision because of how intoxicated I was, she told police. It was this statement the district attorney used to choose against criminal charges at the time, saying her claims then did not meet the state's legal definition of non-consensual sex. The DA now presenting the case to a grand jury. In Syracuse, Andrew Donovan.
3: Former special counsel Jack Smith was in the hot seat this week, grilled by members of the Senate Judiciary Committee about his prosecutions of President Donald Trump on charges he was involved in the January 6th attack on the Capitol and for keeping documents at his home in Florida. News Nation's Vinay Simlot reports.
9: He's the first person to prosecute a former president. On Tuesday morning, former special counsel Jack Smith defended his cases against President Donald Trump.
10: Our investigation developed proof beyond a reasonable doubt that President Trump engaged in serious crimes.
9: Democrats said the Senate hearing was a waste of time.
11: When people are demanding their gas prices go down, we've got a whole lot of hot wind energy and gaslighting.
9: Republicans accuse Smith of illegally collecting phone records of members of Congress. He says he followed the law.
12: The American Revolution was fought and won because of the flagrant abuse by the Crown and Parliament of those privacy protections. You trampled on those, sir.
10: My office did secure toll records. They show who a call was to, who a call was from, and the length of that call.
9: And Missouri Senator Eric Schmidt suggested Smith coordinated with a state prosecution of President Trump in Georgia. Schmidt said Smith was in Atlanta the day after District Attorney Fani Willis announced she was having a personal relationship with one of her prosecutors.
13: What would you say if I had a series of text messages from your team that said you were in Atlanta at a Warrior Hawks game on February 3rd, 2024, the day after Willis and Wade announced their affair? You will go down as a total dirtbag.
9: Smith said he wasn't at a Hawks game, but an Iowa Hawkeyes game in Maryland.
14: For a U.S. senator to have false information and then call you a dirtbag is something that deserves an apology.
9: Smith moved to end his prosecutions of President Trump after the president was reelected in 2024. Vinay Simlot, News Nation, Washington.
3: Florida, California, and Texas. It seems SpaceX rockets were launching from coast to coast to coast this week. SpaceX did launch Starship into orbit for the first time and deployed more than two dozen Starlink internet satellites. But the mission wasn't perfect. News Nation's Nancy Liu.
15: The original plan was for Starship to orbit Earth six times and then splash down way out in the Pacific off the coast of Chile. And instead of a 10-hour mission, Starship was back on Earth in just over 3 hours.
3: The Senate makes a move to protect college sports. Will the House follow? We'll talk about it as the weekend dive continues. I'm Rory O'Neill.
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2: 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The end. Don't go see it. 0 stars.
0: As well as from all the citizen critics out there.
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0: We'll find some useful tips.
3: This is in German. Do not buy unless you speak German. As you can tell from this review, I speak English and not German.
2: Because we won the war.
3: Well,
1: and some pretty useless tips.
0: Oh, it has wall-to-wall profanity and vulgar language.
4: Can't you just make a movie about mobsters where they don't swear?
0: We'll uncover some startling truths. September 11th was still more than a week away.
4: He claiming Mr. Rogers had something to do with 9/11?
3: I think he's not claiming it. I think he's about to prove it, Greg.
0: We'll go on a journey of self-discovery.
4: Night of the Comet is one of the greatest movies.
2: Well,
3: no, it's not, but...
4: I immediately back off this.
0: And confront our own shameful opinions.
4: Why should the pros who get, at least they get paid for it? I want to do this for free. Like, my opinion on, what was that band that I really got out in front of?
0: The New Radicals.
4: The New Radicals. Yeah, I was like, I think this guy's the

0: 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The Weekend Dive.
1: Fly Dubai have suspended their 10 flights per day to Israel.
2: President Trump engaged in a criminal scheme to overturn the results and prevent the lawful transfer of power.
3: Welcome back to the Weekend Dive. I'm Rory O'Neill. Sports, business, and money are coming together like never before. The perfect time to launch the new News Nation podcast, Biff. It's anchored by former Michigan head football coach Biff Poggi. Biff, you also have a history working in the financial services sector, and this week we saw the Senate pass the Protect College Sports Act. They passed it overwhelmingly, but can you break down what it really means?
4: Yeah, Rory. So first of all, I want to say that the legislation is needed. And I think that it is 90% of it is excellent. And again, put together by people much smarter than I am, with goodwill and good intentions. And what they've come up with, which is very helpful, is they've come up with the bullet points are these for the players. We'll start with the players. Extending your scholarship term to 10 years. So if you were to leave for a financial reason, you go play in the NFL, whatever it is, you have a family crisis, your scholarship is good for 10 years, which means this, Rory. Every guy on the planet ought to get his degree, okay? Secondly, there's a large increase to mental health and physical health insurance because so much of these issues come up post-play as you get a little bit older. I think this is excellent. It caps what agents are able to take from these kids at 5%. And trust me, it's been the wild, wild west. They've been taking 15% in some instances. And it more than doubles what the kids' pot of money is. So it takes it from, call it a 21.5, 22 revenue share number now. And these are guaranteed dollars. These are not NIL numbers.
3: Right.
4: But to 48 million because they're adding retention bonus. So more than double, which is an enormous amount of money. And there are no caps on NIL. So all of that is outstanding. The thing that I have issues with is, look, whenever you kind of gerrymander with the free market, you begin to have unintended consequences possibly down the line. Like, for example, here's what I would like to know. And my friend Nick Saban and I had a conversation about this last night, and the guy that I respect so much, and he's so smart. And we just disagree slightly on this, but there's a way to fix it, I think. You know, like the extra 20-some million that they put in for retention bonuses, what would the free market say about that? I think the free market might say that's too much right now. Huh. You know, to more than double the guaranteed take, that might be too much right now. But in 5 years, it may not be enough as revenues grow and you know, the business, these athletic businesses are monetized and run like true commercial enterprises, which they're not run like now and never have been. That may not be enough. And so I'm not for capping coaches. I'm not for capping schools. I'm not for capping players. I'd like to see, you know, almost kind of John Nash's theory that he won a Nobel Prize on, that the market comes to equilibrium. You know, no player in a negotiation is going to do anything that harms himself. And by doing that, it means there's an equilibrium and none of the partners are harmed. And so that's kind of like where I'd like to see us get to. Like, as I said, Rory, I don't know. I mean, if you were negotiating in a free market and somebody said, okay, we got to pay us more money, guaranteed money, you know, for the next 5 years, I think if you went in and said, look, we're going to more than double it, people would be surprised to the good side. So maybe that's too much in the beginning, maybe not enough in the backside.
3: But look, this isn't the little college rivalry of Harvard versus Yale anymore, right? I mean, this is a massive multi-billion-dollar business, really changing the tenor of the game.
4: Well, Rory, you're right, but it's not just now, right? It's been a multi-billion-dollar industry for a long time, you know, built on the backs of players and coaches, and they've built this platform for the school, and so you know, we're only a couple years into the elimination of free labor, but to think that there's anything really different financially between a pro league and colleges, big time college athletics, is I think flawed thinking. These programs are worth hundreds of millions, if not billions of dollars, based on revenue and EBITDA, you know, cash flow.
3: Right.
4: So it is what it is, and I don't think we're ever putting the genie back in the bottle. I think what people like Nick and others, really well intentioned, are trying to figure out is how do we make sure it's manageable. And Nick's big thing is, and I agree completely, we need a budget because it is a business. And, you know, we ought to have a P&L, we ought to have a budget, and we ought to stick to it, which means this. If your quarterback says, hey, I'm not playing here unless you give me $12 million, just like a business, you may say no. And saying no is okay in college athletics.
3: And these are the topics you're bringing up on the new podcast, Biff, on News Nation. What is it? Kirk Herbstreit and Nick Saban in some of your first earliest episodes. And as you said, you sort of disagree with these guys on some of these issues.
4: We all know the money is the real thing here. And I understand why the universities need to have, as Nick says, a budget so they can operate in a budget. Once you get to equilibrium in a marketplace, it's really easy to set budgets, and there are professional people in the financial world. That's all they do. And then you have a guideline you can stick to, and I think it's important for the players and the coaches to know what the budget is, because then their agents will be asking for compensation set within the budget, which means it's good, getting back to Nash's economic theory, kind of equilibrium, it's good for all participants because you know that if you harm one, you're going to kill the goose that lays the golden egg.
3: Former Michigan football head coach Biff Poggi is the host of the brand new podcast, Biff from News Nation. You can find it on YouTube and wherever you get your podcasts. Coach, thanks so much for your time.
4: Thank you so much, Rory.
3: A former commerce secretary talks about his climb up the corporate ladder. Next time on The Weekend Dive, I'm Rory O'Neill.
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6: 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The I-70 Strangler. 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And in the end, his fate was inescapable. 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
7: A plane carrying six people has disappeared off the coast of Nantucket, leading the Coast Guard to launch a desperate air and surface search. The Gulfstream G-100, a medical transfer aircraft, was flying from Bermuda to Boston early this morning and lost contact with the FAA before it was scheduled to land at 1:25 a.m. That's according to the Coast Guard. The flight plummeted from 23,500 feet to 11,000 feet in just 3 minutes. That's according to FlightAware data. President Trump will speak in Vandalia, Ohio today. Lee Mallon reports.
8: It's part of his rally trip to drum up support for Republicans. It will be for U.S. Senator John Husted and gubernatorial candidate Vivek Ramaswamy. UC political science professor David Niven shared Vandalia is about ease to draw in a large crowd instead of hitting a particular media market.
7: And Vice President Vance is heading to Alaska next week for a midterm rally as a Republican state faces a competitive Senate race. I'm Lisa Carton.
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15: I just instantly started freaking out, yelling to the world, what's going on? 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I mean, I'm out in the middle of nowhere. I had no idea what was going on.
12: 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Each story begins with a hunter stepping into the wild, but not all of them come back.
14: 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What do you say? He's not here with us. You know, it was hot.
12: I'm Jordan Sillars. Join me as we track the truth through tangled cover and cold case files, where every trail tells a story, and every story leaves its own trail of blood. Blood Trails.
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16: The 13-year-old daughter of actor Chad Lowe and Kim Painter took her own life. The L.A. County Medical Examiner has ruled the cause of death for Fiona Lowe a suicide. The Lowe family's initial statement following Fiona's death Tuesday, asking anyone who's struggling with mental health to reach out to the 988 Suicide and Crisis Lifeline. Fiona was the second of Lowe and Painter's daughters. She leaves behind an older sister, Mabel, a younger sister, Nixie, along with her uncle, actor Rob Lowe, her grandfather, Chuck Lowe, among the family paying tribute on social media. Other statements remembering her as a loving young girl who was smart, creative, and loved to dance. Verity looking to get off to a big start at the box office. The film that stars Anne Hathaway and is an adaptation of a Colleen Hoover novel, projected to make between $30 and $35 million in its debut. Meantime, Digger, starring Tom Cruise, expected to make an underwhelming $12 to $15 million in its first weekend in theaters. Saturday Night Live returning for round two of its 52nd season with another night of big names. Dakota Johnson, who previously hosted SNL in 2015 and again in 2020, returning to the set. Along with the 50 Shades of Grey star, the show featuring Baltimore hardcore band Turnstile as the musical guest. And Billy Crystal's new one-man show, now in previews on Broadway.
17: 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I'm Daria Albinger.
16: 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I'm Jennifer Polsoni.
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19: 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And boy, oh boy, do they have a lot to say about it. So buckle up, because this road could lead anywhere.
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12: The different color noises, white noise, brown noise, pink noise. Brown noise is deeper, has lower frequencies, it's got more bass, minimalizes that higher frequency. Mm-hmm. And I didn't really know this, but apparently you can liken some of these to sounds in nature. And apparently brown noise is more akin to like a river rapid or a heavy rainfall or thunder.
27: Because there's also white noise and pink noise, you think brown noise is just named after the color brown. Wrong. There was a scientist named Robert Brown from Scotland.
12: White noise is used, aside from just sleeping, a lot of times with like noise-canceling headphones and stuff, mm-hmm. masking other sounds.
27: Pink noise is a little different. It's kind of like the compromise between white noise and brown noise.
12: As far as which one is best for sleep, there have been some very middling studies over the years. But at Oxford in 2017, they said that they fell asleep 40% faster listening to white noise, but their overall sleep was about the same.
27: Okay.
12: There was a study in 2017 from Northwestern of 13 older adults, and they said pink noise provided deeper sleep overall and improved ability to recall words.
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28: Peek-a-boo. 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
29: Smile, buddy.
28: Come on, smile.
29: Oh, honey, he's still not smiling. Maybe he's not a smiler.
28: Yeah. Maybe he's just not a happy baby.
29: Maybe he's just being a boy. You know how boys are.
28: Or maybe he's teething. 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

0: be found.
1: Some signs of the ALB are dime-sized holes on tree trunks, a sawdust-like material called frass, and the beetle itself, with a long black body and white spots.

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1: 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That's AsianLonghornedBeetle.com.
2: OpenAI has reportedly cut ties with three safety workers who reportedly shared company information with an AI safety organization. The Wall Street Journal says it's not clear if the unnamed researchers also shared their security concerns within the company. The New York Times previously reported that some OpenAI workers felt the company was brushing off their security concerns. A new California law says robo-taxi companies will have to provide on-the-ground support when the automated vehicles cause problems for first responders. Governor Gavin Newsom signed a bill this week that adds fines for those corporations. Also, companies like Waymo must have support agents based in the U.S. who hold driver's licenses. And the Miami Heat is teaming up with Rockstar Games and will become the Vice City Heat on November 18th. That's the day before Grand Theft Auto 6 is released. There will be a special uniform and court for what's being dubbed a night in Vice City. It's also the first time the Heat will host the Milwaukee Bucks since Giannis Antetokounmpo joined Miami. Tech Report, I'm Matt Mattinson.
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8: Aaron Judge has been left off the ALDS roster. It's game one, Yankees at the Rays today. Gerrit Cole goes up against Drew Rasmussen. Also in the American League, getting things started, the White Sox in Cleveland against the Guardians. NLDS, the Padres at the Brewers. Jacob Mizorowski opposed by Robbie Ray. Braves at Dodger Stadium. Ace Tarek Skubal will go for L.A. Colts wide receiver Keenan Allen is out with a groin injury ahead of the London game tomorrow against Washington. Commanders quarterback Jaden Daniels is also out for a second straight game with a dislocated left elbow. Ravens outside linebacker Trey Hendrickson will have surgery on his broken right finger. He'll miss Baltimore's game against the Titans. The Patriots will be without starting corner Christian Gonzalez against the Bills. He's dealing with a shoulder injury. Viking star wide receiver Justin Jefferson will sit out against Miami with an ankle. The Rams' Aaron Donald will sit out as the Rams get ready for the Eagles. Puka Nacua does return. That's sports. I'm Trey Bender.
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14: White victim, female, pretty, wealthy.
13: A white woman's murder shocks the city. A black man from the projects comes forward with information about the case.
15: He says the police are his friends.
13: But out of nowhere, he goes from star witness to prime suspect.
15: 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They turn on him.
13: 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Lee Harris is sentenced to 90 years.
16: I get 90 years for killing somebody I have never seen.
13: Behind bars, Lee finds an unlikely ally in his cellie, Robert. The pair are like chalk and cheese. There's no way their paths would ever cross on the outside. But as a fellow inmate, Robert sees through the lies and vows to do the unthinkable. Clear Lee's name.
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21: The U.S. Coast Guard is searching off the coast of Massachusetts for a medical jet carrying six people from Bermuda to Boston. The FAA said the Gulfstream G-100 aircraft lost contact with air controllers around 1:20 a.m. today. The Coast Guard says air and surface crews launched search efforts in an area off the coast of Nantucket. The FAA said the flight departed from Bermuda and was headed to Boston Logan International on a medical evacuation mission when it went missing early Saturday. The Tennessee prison's chief overseeing the failed Krista Pike execution is facing scrutiny over his prior performance in Arizona. The Arizona Republic reports Frank Strada previously worked as the deputy director of Arizona's Corrections Department when several executions encountered complications in 2022. A 2023 review noted problems with improperly stored execution drugs and inconsistencies surrounding medical procedures used during executions. Federal public defenders allege Strada brought portions of Arizona's former execution procedures to Tennessee. Pike was set to be executed by lethal injection earlier this week, but survived two rounds of the drugs and was hospitalized. Tennessee Governor Bill Lee ordered an independent investigation and paused executions for the remainder of the year. President Trump is heading for Ohio to rally support for Republican candidates ahead of the midterm elections, Lee Mowen reports.
22: It's part of his rally trip to drum up support for Republicans. It'll be for U.S. Senator John Husted and gubernatorial candidate Vivek Ramaswamy. Doors to the Vandalia Butler High School Student Activity Center open at 3:30 this afternoon, with the event starting around 5:30. UC political science professor David Niven shared Vandalia is about ease to draw in a large crowd instead of hitting a particular media market.
21: And a team at NASA's Johnson Space Center in Houston, Texas, is working on new machines to join crews on future lunar missions. I'm Lisa Carton.

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16: It's August 2023, a county government meeting in Pennsylvania's Lehigh Valley. 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
17: My 2-month-old son was happily drinking milk from his bottle when he quickly started choking, turned blue, and went limp. My boyfriend transported our son to the changing table as I grabbed an anti-choking device and my boyfriend began assembling it. 2 pumps of the device and my son was conscious, gasping for air and coughing up milk.
16: They all went to the ER to make sure the baby was okay.
17: But upon arriving at Lehigh Valley Hospital, the diagnosis quickly became something so different.
16: One of the doctors had a theory.
17: She stated to my father and mother-in-law that we are young, first-time parents who got frustrated with our baby and violently shook him to make him stop crying, and a confession would only make things easier for us.
16: The parents were told to leave the hospital without their son, and he wouldn't come home for 7 whole months.
17: I'm a postpartum mom dealing with the grief and the trauma of my son being ripped from my arms, and I'm a mom who lost everything in less than 24 hours due to one doctor's misdiagnosis. Enough is enough.
16: And then the next person speaks, and the next one. The stories they tell form a pattern of parents walking into a Lehigh Valley hospital to get help for a child, only to leave without them. And the same doctor's name kept coming up again and again, a pediatrician.
18: I ask you, what kind of doctor does this?
16: That's what I wanted to know too. From Serial Productions and the New York Times, I'm Diane Neary, and this is The Preventionist, a story about a doctor and the rise of a powerful field of pediatric medicine.
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19: Imagine you're in a tent in the desert with dozens of other people.
20: 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It's pitch black. Like there's no light coming through.
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3: 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Prime memberships do cost $139 a year, but provide access to steep discounts and limited-time price cuts. Gas prices should be falling a bit over the weekend, AAA putting the national average for a gallon of regular just around $4.39. Drivers in California continue paying the highest prices at roughly $6.40 a gallon. Also in California, Lyft agreeing to pay $272.5 million in a California driver misclassification lawsuit. Daniel Martindale with more.
4: It's the largest wage and hour settlement in state history. It settles a lawsuit claiming Lyft misclassified drivers as independent contractors. Drivers say that made them lose wage and workplace protections required under state law. 87% of the total settlement will go directly to drivers. The cities of San Francisco, San Diego, and Los Angeles were part of the case, which originated in Alameda County. California voters approved Prop 22 in 2020. It created a separate classification framework for app-based drivers who meet specified criteria.
3: And a record low number of people say college education is, quote, very important, as higher education continues to lose the public's trust. Less than a third of Americans say a college education is very important, down 4 percentage points from last year. The previous low was in 1978. And in 2013, a majority said college was very important, with 7 in 10 Americans saying so. And Americans did spend more than $160 billion using buy now, pay later plans last year, according to research from Federal Reserve economist Tammy Trujillo breaks it down.
5: Experts say these plans are being used more and more for everyday expenses, everything including groceries, bills, transportation, and even rent. Pay in 4 plans accounted for about half of that spending, with use of those plans up nearly 80% since 2023. Financial experts warn consumers to read the fine print, understand how missed payments could affect their credit, and avoid taking on multiple plans they can't afford.
3: I'm Monica Nelson with your consumer and business news.
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7: On the night before Halloween in 1975, 15-year-old Martha Moxley was murdered in the Tony Bellhaven neighborhood of Greenwich, Connecticut. She was rich and beautiful and loved by all who knew her. For decades, despite intense media scrutiny, police failed to make an arrest. In 2000, 25 years after Martha's murder, her one-time neighbor, Michael Skakel, was arrested. He'd been 15, like her, at the time of the crime. He was also a cousin of the Kennedys.
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7: 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Of course Michael Skakel killed his next-door neighbor Martha Moxley. 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And if you followed the case like I did, I bet you knew it too. My name is Andrew Goldman. I've been a journalist for 30 years. I got involved in this case in 2015. 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
10: Imagine, if you can, the torment, the confusion. 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
17: 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On the morning of September 11th, 2001, Peter Braxton was the first military pilot in the air over the burning Twin Towers in downtown New York City. It was his first day on the job. Not long after, he did multiple tours of flight combat in the Middle East. Here's Peter with the story of his first combat mission in Afghanistan.
18: Most people don't, they spend their whole career and they don't go to combat. And I was one of those, like, those kids that went to preschool or kindergarten at four, because my birthday's in October. The next thing you know, I'm 22 and I'm being shuttled off to the Middle East. My first combat mission, you know, I'll never forget it. You know, we're flying, you know, pushing into Afghanistan and refueling all of these coalition fighters and F-16s and Marine F-18s. And one of our receivers, you know, asked us to turn off the chaff, like the stuff that drops out of your plane if you're being shot at. And I was like, well, you know, we don't have any of that. If that gets stuck, we're a big gas tank in the sky. We'll, I don't know, we'll blow up or it's not going to end well. So they don't put it in. We don't have any offensive or defensive threat detection. And so I remember he radioed. He's like, all right, well, you're getting shot at. Day one. First day. And there's stuff, you know, blowing up next to our plane. And it's a big KC-10. It's a big, refueling tanker. Look, we were briefed on every day before your mission, you're briefed by the intel officers. You know, where the serviced air missile sites are, where the activity is, what types of weapons they have. And, you know, they have these shoulder-fired kind of ancient missiles. But, you know, we called it, I guess, the Golden BB, right? They're not that sophisticated, but they can take you out. And, you know, the range on those things are, you know, I think they were 19,000 feet, so... Here's the good news. Our air refueling altitude is 20 to 30,000 feet. So, you know, if we stay towards the 27,000 feet area, then, you know, there's probably less chance of them being able to hit us. But, you know, as the war progresses, they obviously got their own tactics. And what they would do is strap these missiles to a mule and climb up the mountain, like Sherpa up the mountain to about, you know, 12 or 14,000 feet. And then you can do the math. They can reach you. And so, you know, there were occasions where they were shooting at us. And again, no offensive or defensive threat detection. So how did we know? We had contact with command and control and they would tell us, you know, what quadrant or what's, you know, you've got to launch rifle. So, you know, there's not much tactics that you can do in the KC-10. You could do this kind of retrograde maneuver. Where you climb away from the threat and, you know, if you're still alive in 7 seconds, great. You know, it can be described as hours of boredom followed by moments of sheer terror. You know, that's kind of accurate actually. But I mean, I've had to do that before. I've had to do that maneuver to climb away from the threat. And it was a part of my life. And at the time it was tough. It was really hard. Really, really hard. This is it's a huge mental load emotionally to be 22, 23, 24, have this type of machine that you're responsible for and the people to operate it and to motivate and incentivize and actually bring them home alive. That's what I would tell them. This machine flies itself and, you know, my only job is to get you home. And I remember landing and I was thinking, what did I get myself into? Like, what... What happened? And it's so mentally taxing. if you're not used to it or you're not seasoned. I remember we landed around 5 p.m. and, you know, sun was going down. It's late. It's in November, early November, and the sun's going down. And I passed out. I think it was just mental exhaustion. I was in my uniform. I was still had my boots on. We're in a tent on a cot. I probably almost face planted. I was probably asleep before my head hit the pillow. And you're supposed to be allowed 12 hours of uninterrupted rest. And so what seemed like 12 hours later, somebody alerted me. I woke up. I was still in my uniform. I still had my boots on. It was 5. And I remember walking out of the tent. And I was like, this is what side of the planet are we on? Why is the sun going down? It's getting darker. I had slept for 24 straight hours. They woke me up at 5 p.m. I was alerted for my second combat mission, and the sun was going down. I don't know too many people who can sleep for 24 straight hours, but it takes some type of mental exhaustion for that to happen. I didn't get up, no food, no water, no bathroom breaks. And I remember thinking, this is not going to be easy. This is not going to be. And that's, you know, again, I guess that's what these troops go through. And that's why they probably deserve some gratitude and latitude for what they do. I know they're called to do it. It's their duty and they're trained to do it, but it's not easy. It wasn't easy.
17: And a terrific job on the production, editing, and storytelling by our own Greg Hengler. And a special thanks to Peter Braxton for sharing his story of his first day up in the air as a pilot, a trained pilot in the U.S. Air Force in Afghanistan. On that very first day, he hears the words, "You're getting shot at." And he's flying a KC-10, by the way, a big refueling tanker. And every day he's briefed about the perils of being in the air. The intel officers are telling him the kind of weapons the enemy has, where to go, where not to go. But of course, war and combat, well, they're unpredictable. And in the end, he had one task: bring his crew home. And bring them home he did. The story of Peter Braxton's first day of combat in Afghanistan here on Our American Stories. 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
24: 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The fact of the matter is all day long, every day, there are warehouses full of stuff getting just pushed off a cliff. 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
22: Betsy Ann Nagoski, who runs the Canary Records label.
24: A friend of mine said that what he loves is being the guy standing at the edge of the cliff, waving his arms, going, "Wait, no, let me look at those first before you throw them away. I think there might be some good stuff in there. I think there might be some stories. I don't think we should throw all those away yet."
22: We have a season, 10 episodes of stories from that realm, of things that were just barely saved. and in some cases, not saved at all. A bizarre tale of two infamous New Yorkers.
0: They booby-trapped their home and turned it into a shield fortress of ephemera.
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24: 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So they get thrown in the garbage.
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17: We continue with our American stories. Scooby-Doo, where are you? This is a question Americans have been asking ourselves for over a half century. This is the story of one of the most iconic cartoons of all time. Here's Greg Hengler with the story.
23: ...1969. America was approaching its 14th year fighting in Vietnam. A serial killer calling himself the Zodiac terrorized the San Francisco Bay Area with cryptic letters. Actress Sharon Tate and four others were brutally murdered at the hands of Charles Manson and his counterculture family of so-called flower children. With all this happening, the song topping the charts was this.
25: Sugar.
23: Sugar Sugar was originally recorded by the fictional garage band The Archies, spawned from the cartoon series The Archies, which itself was based on the long-running comic book series. This version reached number one in the U.S. on the Billboard Hot 100 chart in 1969 and remained there for 4 weeks. It was the tail end of animation's golden age and the early years of television animation in particular. Parent advocacy groups like the now-defunct Action for Children's Television were pressuring television networks to drop violent action-adventure Saturday morning cartoons like The Herculoids. Fred Silverman, the head executive in charge of children's animation at CBS, sought new programming that would keep his Saturday morning block afloat while simultaneously keeping parental watchdogs off his back. The solution was to hopefully expand upon the massive success CBS found with the Archie show. So, Silverman contacted William Hanna and Joseph Barbera to develop a show in the Archie mold. Hanna-Barbera Productions were early pioneers in TV animation, having created shows like Tom and Jerry, Yogi Bear, The Smurfs, The Jetsons, and America's first primetime animated series, The Flintstones.
26: Just keep your eye on the ball, Barney boy.
23: The new Archie style show was initially called House of Mystery that would feature a teenage rock band and would solve mysteries in between gigs. Ewell Takamoto, an animation vet who got his start at Disney in the 40s, was assigned as designer of the project. From here, the series took shape as Mysteries 5. Much like the Archies, the band was also joined by a dog named Too Much, who played the bongos. Designer Takamoto, who had previously designed Astro from the Jetsons, took particular care in crafting Too Much by consulting one of his workmates, a breeder of Great Danes. But after studying these prize-winning Great Danes, Takamoto ignored their signature characteristics, making Too Much bow-legged, with a sloped back, and a double chin. When the show was finally pitched to CBS, the band was phased out. The name of the leader of the group, Ronnie, was changed to Fred after a subtle suggestion from Fred Silverman. An easily frightened and always hungry talking dog too much was renamed Scooby-Doo. Inspiration for his new name came while Fred Silverman listened to Sinatra's Strangers in the Night on a cross-country flight. CBS ordered 17 episodes, and the show was introduced to generations of children on September 13th, 1969, as Scooby-Doo, Where Are You? Just a few weeks before Sesame Street premiered. What's remarkable about Scoob's first episode is that it established everything that the franchise would be known for, from the plot structure to the visuals, making each episode feel unique yet familiar by inserting different monsters, settings, gags, etc. Let's take a deep dive into this mystery, getting some help from the gang who created the show. Here's animation historian Mark Evener.
3: Don Messick did the voice of Scooby-Doo originated, and Don was just brilliant at breathing life to that character.
23: Here's the voice of the snack-loving beatnik Shaggy, legendary disc jockey Casey Kasem.
5: Well, I think Don got into the psyche of an animal that was very much like Scooby-Doo. That dog was alive, and it was a being, a human being.
7: And here's the Boldy Old Dog.
3: He just invested that character with so much personality and made him so funny that it's impossible not to love him.
7: Do I get a Scooby snack?
8: We'll look for one after we're off the camera here.
7: Okay. Scooby-Dooby-Doo.
9: I just got the idea for a trap that'll solve this mystery. 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
23: Here's the voice of the confident, all-American, ascot-wearing Fred, Frank Welker.
9: Hang on, gang!
11: The way that I got the part for Freddy, I was doing a stand-up routine, and within this routine, I did like a dog and cat fight, a lot of, you know. And this executive said, you know, we're doing a show called Scooby-Doo, and there's a dog. Why don't you come in and audition for Scooby-Doo? And I said, great. So I went over there, and I got the script, and I saw Shaggy. I said, this is me. Funny character. You know, and I'm always playing the straight guys. And so I sit down and meet Casey, and he's just fantastic. I said, well, what part are you reading for? And he says, oh, I'm reading for Shaggy, and I want to read for Freddy.
5: Character I wanted to do was Fred. And so they said, no, we'd like you to read the other character, Shaggy. I said, oh, okay, well, what is it you want? And he said, well, come up with something. And what I came up with was, Scoob, old buddy, old friend, old pal, it's me, your friend Shaggy.
25: Like, wow, my favorite. A double, triple-decker sardine and marshmallow fudge sandwich. Open the mouth, between the gums. Look out, stomach, here it comes.
5: They called me back three times, and a third time, apparently they saw what they liked, and so they hired me.
3: Well, gang, I guess that wraps up another mystery.
23: Here's the voice of the bespectacled, bookish Velma, Nicole Jaffe.
27: My glasses! I can't see without my glasses.
16: It was not my real voice, but it wasn't that far away. Velma lisps, I lisp. Velma has kind of a slightly kooky voice. I guess my voice is slightly kooky.
23: Here's the voice of the attractive, accident-prone Daphne, Heather North.
9: That's your cue, Daph.
28: Right. Oh, no. My finger's stuck in the keys. I can't work the trick.
29: Danger-prone Daphne did it again.
30: Danger-prone Daphne. Yeah.
28: Wait, help me.
30: The girl that had played Daphne for a short period of time had left and gone to New York to get married. Nicole Jaffe, David, was my roommate and said, get in here. They're looking for Daphne. You can do Daphne.
28: Jeepers!
30: I'm doing Velma. We could do this together. This would be great fun. And I auditioned and got the part.
23: Together, these characters formed Mystery Inc. and embarked on countless mysteries to seek out the truth in their van dubbed the Mystery Machine. Predictably, the monsters always turned out to be humans in disguise.
31: And I'd have done it, too, if you kids hadn't come along.
23: And contrary to popular belief, the phrase meddling kids is never mentioned until episode 20 during season 2.
0: And it would have been mine if it hadn't been for those meddling kids.
23: But even then, it was not muttered with much consistency, only being said twice in the original series. After season 1 of Scooby-Doo, the series was a ratings smash hit. Up to 65% of the Saturday morning audience was tuning in to Scooby-Doo, and its popularity hasn't slowed down to this day. There have been many spin-offs, blockbuster movies, and merchandising, but the heart of the characters has remained. And thanks to reruns, a new generation of kids get to enjoy Scoob and the gang as they solve their mysteries.
1: And a terrific job on the production, editing, and storytelling by our own Greg Hengler. And my goodness, out of 1969's mayhem and chaos, that year there was the Zodiac Killer, the Tate Murders. But there it was, Scooby-Doo debuting in September of 1969 and pulling 65% of the Saturday morning audience. There were spinoffs. Yes, there were blockbusters, but there are the reruns for generation after generation to enjoy. A classic American cartoon, and in a sense, classic American art. The story of Scooby-Doo, here on Our American Stories.
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15: There was a murder in Central Ohio that many people still don't want to talk about. The man who committed that crime once sat on death row, but now he's on the run. His name is Lester Eubanks. Lester didn't tunnel out of prison or scale a stone wall. On a December morning in 1973, he and a small group of inmates were granted permission to walk outside prison walls. His handcuffs were taken off. He changed into civilian clothing. And he and three others were driven to a local mall. They were told they could wander the stores and were asked to return to a designated meeting spot. Hours later, all the inmates came back, except Lester Eubanks. And he hasn't been seen since.
18: He had a full plan. The guy had a plan.
2: I was just astounded that this could actually happen.
15: There were many years when it seemed like no one was even looking for Lester. But recently, his whereabouts have become the focus of the U.S. Marshals Service, the federal agents who track fugitives. The case is testing the marshals.
4: Those nine lives are running out, and we're going to catch up with Lester.
15: And is being urged on by those hurt most by Lester's crime.
7: He's had enough free time. He confessed to the crime, and his time is up.
15: I'm Sunny Hostin with ABC News. Over the past year, a team from the ABC News investigative unit joined the search for Lester Eubanks. They uncovered new leads, possible sightings, and at every turn found resistance from those who want Lester Eubanks to be forgotten. What they've uncovered is a case that's about more than murder. It's about family loyalty, a life on the run, and a first-hand look at how the U.S. Marshals are trying to solve one of the oldest fugitive cases in American history. Now, they may be closer than ever. From ABC News.
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1: This is Our American Stories, and now it's time for our series, Do the Right Thing, which revolves around ethical dilemmas and always sponsored by the great folks at the Daniels Fund. Robbie brings us the story of a man who gave up the chance to be the CEO of a Fortune 500 company because of one man's character.
18: At the age of only 23, Tim Lulliet got the opportunity to work at Ford Motors with industry icons like Lee Iacocca and Henry Ford II. There, he quickly rose to management level. Later, when he was offered what most would see as a life-changing opportunity, he turned it down to work with one man, racing and auto manufacturing legend Roger Penske, the current owner of the Indianapolis Motor Speedway, whose company is worth over $1.5 billion.
19: I was going to go become chairman of Federal Mogul, and I needed references. You know, it's a normal process. So I asked my neighbor, a guy named Roger Penske, if he would be one of the references for me. And he said, yeah, but only if you have dinner with me tonight. I said, oh, okay. And he said, look, for a lot of reasons. He says, I need somebody to come in and help me run this business. I'll be happy to be a reference, but if you want to come in and help me operate some of the myriad of businesses that Penske had grown and clean them up, he said, I'd be happy to find you a spot here to do that. So I sat back with my wife and I said, I hear I can be the chairman, CEO of a Fortune 500 company, or I can be at the right hand of Roger Penske. This is an easy call. I can always be CEO and chairman someday of somebody else. I'm going to learn here. And that was some of the most beneficial days of my career with Roger. When Roger said, hey, let's go to dinner, and we agreed, he said, are you free tomorrow night? I said, well, yeah. Why? He said, well, I got to go to Europe. He said, let's go to Europe, and we'll talk on the plane, and we'll come back on Friday. All right.
18: Tim knew he wanted to work with Roger Penske, but seeing Roger's character in action solidified his decision.
19: So the reason he was going to Europe is that he had a company that was making fuel injectors for Mercedes trucks. Mercedes is, people don't know this, but Mercedes, instead, in addition to being a very good luxury car manufacturer, is the number one manufacturer of Class A trucks in the world. They own Freightliner here in the States, but Mercedes brand everywhere else. And the Actros, which is the truck back then they had, was the number one truck, and it was all new, and all new engines, new emissions. Diesel engines used to be pretty dirty. They're still not the cleanest things on earth, but to get these things cleaner, you have to run high-pressure fuel. And Roger had a great relationship with Mercedes because we built Formula One racing engines for Mercedes back then. So it was a strong relationship. So even though he didn't have a long history of making fuel injectors, when they did this new truck, they gave it to Roger, and they were impossible to make. And they had fallen behind. It was a very difficult product to make. And the Mercedes Class 8 truck in Europe is the truck in Europe. And so here was the truck line down and the engine line down. And you're a plant manager and you're supposed to be making engines. You don't have parts. Even though the decision was made by the chairman of Mercedes, you're the plant manager. You're in trouble, right? And Roger knew this guy was in trouble. And knew that his reputation was based upon delivering what he promised. And when he didn't, it hurt him personally. And here Roger Penske was preventing them from building and selling trucks because he couldn't get fuel injectors for the engines and he was sole sourced. So he had taken his personal Gulfstream and taken all the seats out and put crates of fuel injectors on his own personal plane and was flying over to Germany to apologize to the plant manager. Here's a guy running, at the time, one of the largest private enterprises in the world. Takes time off to fly just to meet this guy, hand him more fuel injectors. At a level so far below the chairman of the Mercedes, the plant manager didn't know Roger Penske from Roger Rabbit. All he knows is he's got a supplier that's not delivering. But when Roger gives his word, he gives his word. And when something happens like that, he said, this won't happen again. And it never did, by the way. I got involved. I put a new plant manager in. We did some things there to fix it up. But it was a tough thing to do. But Roger felt obligated. Roger didn't go and call the chairman of Mercedes and say, well, I'm going to try and we'll work it out. There was this plant manager over here who wasn't delivering engines and was getting his butt chewed. And Roger went to him and apologized. And then we flew back with an empty plane. It was a brand new Gulfstream, too. I mean, it was just, you know, it was really nice. But that's Roger, whatever it takes. And here's an individual who had a lot of other things going on in his life, and he flew over to take care of that. But the point is that to Roger, that honor and that responsibility were very personal. One thing about Roger, it's interesting. You have a meeting with Roger, and we're on a conference table, and people drink coffee and do this and do that. When Roger gets up, he cleans the table. Whether it's your coffee cup, his coffee cup, done. You're traveling with him. He doesn't know where the bags are put down. He picks bags up, especially if there's a woman's bag. He won't let him. They're not carrying their suitcase. I'll carry the suitcase. He carries it. He goes into the bathroom, and he wipes the mirror if there's stains on it in a public bathroom. He is focused on helping, doing things to improve things for others. And you want him as your partner because if he owns 1% of something, he feels honor-bound to help the enterprise as much as if he owned 100 of it. So we had a partnership back with Kmart back when I was at the time, and we're going through Kmart to go back to our section. We had Penske Auto Centers. And as we're walking through back to the corner where our products are, he's straightening the aisle of the other stuff, of soaps and other things as we're going down the aisle because it didn't look right. And it didn't. The store was not well managed. And here he is straightening, you know, aisles and straightening displays of things that were not ours, but they looked bad. And he didn't like people seeing that walking back to our part of the building. He is just...

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Our Do the Right Thing series here on Our American Stories.

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7: And we return to Our American Stories. While we have 50 states today, it might surprise some of you listening that some didn't make the cut, from Deseret to Superior to Lincoln, and the subject of our next story, Franklin. Here to tell the story of the lost state of Franklin is J.D. Phillips, the man behind the popular YouTube channel, The Appalachian Storyteller. Take it away, J.D.
8: Our story begins in 1784. A new country, the United States, is born from the ashes of the Revolutionary War. It was a time of great opportunity, as all land east of the Mississippi River was ceded by Great Britain to this new nation. But the reality was that nearly all of the people living in these 13 states actually lived on the eastern side of the Appalachian Mountains. There were only a few routes over them, and all those trails were controlled by the Native Americans. There were few white men who had successfully breached the mountain barrier and had set up forts in small villages on the western slopes. They were a hardy breed of men, known as the Overmountain Men. They had learned much from the natives about surviving in the wilderness and fighting tactics. North Carolina was facing several problems. It claimed so much land that it was impossible to practically govern it all. News from its coastal capital took months to reach the people living on the western side of the Appalachians. And at the same time, North Carolina couldn't afford to send any military aid to help these mountain men fight the natives who were defending their homeland. With that in mind, politicians set out giving huge land grants to soldiers who had fought in the Revolution, helping to eventually fill the territory with loyalists and men willing to fight the government's battle for them to claim this new land. Yet, to their surprise, many of the soldiers were tired of fighting wars. And furthermore, North Carolina politicians had another problem. They were flat broke. The war had left them penniless, so they created the Land Grab Act, opening up the vast area that would eventually become Tennessee to any person who was willing to pay $10 for 100 acres. And they sold nearly 4 million acres of this land in a mere 8 months. But wouldn't you know it, over 3 million of those acres were now owned by politicians and their business friends, and many times without any actual proof of payment. Finally, by April of 1884, under pressure from Congress to pay off its debts, North Carolina ceded 29 million acres, all of its land that laid between the Mississippi River and the Appalachian Mountains, back to the federal government. However, once the U.S. government realized that they were now responsible for all the costs to fight those Cherokee Indians, they soon changed their mind. Suddenly, the Overmountain Men living on the western slopes of the Appalachians were without state or country. Yet, these were no ordinary men. They were Appalachian. And soon, the entire course of American history would be altered as these men in this area set out to become the 14th state in the United States. By August of 1884, nearly 100 Overmountain Men met in what is now Jonesboro, Tennessee, and discussed the dire circumstances. They found themselves without any official status, protection, or judicial accommodations. John Sevier was one of the men who attended this meeting. His leadership had proved vital during the Battle of Kings Mountain just a few years earlier. He was very well respected by his peers. The custom in those days was to name a town or a county after a prominent politician. And during this era, No man was more respected than Benjamin Franklin. Thus, the new territory, comprising of modern-day East Tennessee, would be known as the State of Franklin. Sevier was named the first governor, and they quickly set up officers and a militia to protect the area, and even adopted a state constitution that reflected Appalachian values. It called for religious freedom. It allowed any man the right to vote, even if he didn't own property. And it forbade all lawyers, preachers, or doctors from holding political office. When word of this new state got back to the other side of the mountains, to North Carolina, they conveniently forgot that they had willingly abandoned both the people and the land. After all, the last thing those politicians wanted was all that land that they now personally owned through the fraudulent land grab to be owned by another state. So, in an about-face, they officially changed their minds and reasserted that the land was once again part of North Carolina. They even continued to demand payment of taxes from the mountain folks. But those Appalachians just simply refused to pay and never sent a dime to them. Soon, word began to spread about this new state, with laws made to support and defend individual liberty. And by now, folks all around the South were already tiring of the control, the restrictions, and taxes of this new American government. In their minds, this new master was much like the old master. So, in a massive migration, nearly 15,000 families moved to the state of Franklin. All of a sudden, this state, founded by Appalachian mountain men, had grown to 8 counties, and they had even created their own currency. And their leader, John Sevier, proved to be equally skilled in both war and negotiations. Under his leadership, the state of Franklin fought several large battles with Cherokees. By June of 1785, Sevier met with Cherokee leaders and negotiated the Treaty of Dumplin' Creek, opening up those lands to even more white settlers. Heck, even the state capital of Franklin was built on this new land in what is modern-day Greenville, Tennessee. Now, you better believe that a state as radical as Franklin put the United States government on notice. With these mountain folks self-governing themselves and negotiating peace treaties with Native Americans, oh, they certainly had to be stopped. The first blow came in mid-1785, when the official petition for Franklin to become the 14th state of the United States of America was officially voted on. Each of the 13 states had one vote, and a total of 9 votes was needed to admit Franklin into the Union. Franklin only received 7, with North Carolina pressuring its neighboring states to vote against Franklin. The state of Franklin was denied entry into the United States. But that Appalachian spirit was alive and well. The mountaineers carried in their own right, much like an independent nation. So the United States began engaging in a series of calculated moves to undermine Franklin's relationship with the natives. In November of 1785, the United States negotiated the Treaty of Hopewell with the Cherokees, which completely reversed the treaty that John Sevier and the state of Franklin had in place. This treaty returned all the land along the French Broad River back to the Cherokees. This meant that the state of Franklin's capital was now sitting squarely on Native American property. Over the next couple of years, all outside governments refused to recognize any official court orders from Franklin, making it impossible for folks to buy or sell property or complete any legal paperwork. And by 1787, internal strife was rampant, and many Franklinites began lobbying for return to statehood with North Carolina. Seeing this, North Carolina agreed to forgive any unpaid back taxes for those who would stop paying taxes to the state of Franklin. And in the ultimate move to show power, North Carolina placed their own tax collector in the state of Franklin, a man named John Tipton, who was a bitter rival of John Sevier's. Tipton immediately ordered a sheriff to seize Sevier's personal property as payment to North Carolina for unpaid taxes. Yet, Sevier responded by showing up on Tipton's doorstep with a 145-man militia, and a 2-day siege of Tipton's home ensued. North Carolina had had enough of John Sevier. And finally, they arrested him for treason, and they were set to try him in Morganton, North Carolina. However, a heavily armed group of John Sevier's supporters showed up at the jailhouse steps, and that sheriff just so happened to fight alongside John Sevier in the Battle of Kings Mountain. And he wisely looked away as Sevier mounted his horse and was free again. Despite all his efforts, the state of Franklin had collapsed and was now part of North Carolina again. Now, the irony of this story is that a year later, in 1789, John Sevier would receive a full pardon for pledging allegiance to the state of Franklin. And what did North Carolina do? Well, they promptly surrendered all of its land from the Mississippi River to the Appalachians to the federal government again as payment for its debt from the Revolutionary War. This same land would become the 16th state. And who was the first governor of this new state called Tennessee? You guessed it, John Sevier.
7: And a special thanks to J.D. Phillips, the man behind the popular YouTube channel, The Appalachian Storyteller, and a terrific story about how states came to be and didn't. The story of the last state built by Appalachian mountain men here on Our American Stories.
0: You're out golfing, you hear all your buddies talking about their investments. And when it comes to gold, silver, and precious metals, you don't really understand what they're talking about, and you don't want to call anybody because they might high-pressure sell you. Well, not at Lear Capital. John Ohanessian is the CEO at Lear Capital, and he's joining us. And I get this question all the time. Physical gold. Why is that so important?
2: Well, it's important because if you believe that one day currency, the dollar in the case of the U.S., is going to be worth less for all sorts of different reasons, you've got another form of currency. 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So when we recommend to people, if they're going to get the hard asset, and if they're concerned about the value of the dollar or their currency, their primary currency, then you want to have it, your holdings, the physical holdings, you want them diversified.
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20: The U.S. Coast Guard is searching off the coast of Massachusetts for a medical jet carrying six people from Bermuda to Boston. The FAA said the Gulfstream G-100 aircraft lost contact with air controllers around 1:20 a.m. today. The Coast Guard says air and surface crews launched search efforts in an area off the coast of Nantucket. The FAA said the flight departed from Bermuda and was headed to Boston Logan International on a medical evacuation mission when it went missing. The Tennessee prison's chief overseeing the failed Krista Pike execution is facing scrutiny over his prior performance in Arizona. The Arizona Republic reports Frank Strada previously worked as the deputy director of Arizona's Corrections Department when several executions encountered complications in 2022. Pike was set to be executed by lethal injection earlier this week, but survived two rounds of the drugs and was hospitalized. And President Trump is heading for Ohio to rally support for Republican candidates ahead of the midterms. I'm Lisa Carton.
21: Good afternoon. This is the weekend here in the heart of the dusty Chihuahuan Desert in West Texas, and you're listening to the Medical Hackers, however you may be tuned in this week. And I'm your host, Dr. Sandy Brow. I'm here to bring the borderline latest information in healthcare, medicine, and technology on the show. I consider myself a hacker in the positive sense, a hacker using my intimate knowledge of the medical system to helping breaking down some of the barriers to accessing new technologies and current healthcare information. I've got Amber, producer Amber here. And one of the things I wanted to mention to you, and I don't know if you had any experience with this because you are, I don't have any tattoos, me personally.
22: You're a unicorn.
21: Exactly. In this area, I feel like I'm a blank canvas.
22: Can I ask you why you decided? Like, why did you not ever get a tattoo? Is it like a religious thing, a cultural thing? You're afraid of your parents?
21: I just feel it's almost like a permanent solution to something that's like a temporary need. And so I do think sometimes when I see some people who are tatted up, I do think, oh, that looks kind of cool. Yeah. But then I go, you know, I wonder how that would work, I don't know, 20 years from now, 30 years from now. So I do see patients. I get patients who are on the older edge of the end of the spectrum in their 80s, and they've had tattoos, and they don't look the same, as fresh and as cool.
22: But at 80, who cares?
21: Exactly. Exactly. But, you know, obviously, you know, when they're fresh, I think sometimes people have a really cool sleeve. I go, oh, wow, that looks cool. But could I rock that? Or sometimes there's a variety of tattoos. But the reason I bring this up is I saw this thing on eyeball tattoos.
22: Okay, I draw the line.
21: Which I just wanted to kind of give you a situation that happened here. It was a case that they showed. Because usually when you have a complication with a eyeball tattoo, so this patient just did it purely because they wanted to dye the area around. So if you think about the black of your eye, this is the white part of the eye that surrounds it. They wanted to change the color of that. So in this particular case, they did it so that would look blue. Okay, so they wanted it to be blue. And according to this, a lot of people are doing this because some people are doing this because they want to look like a fictional character from the movie Dune, apparently. I don't know if that's
22: thing.
21: I've not seen that movie. But a lot of people are doing this because they want to look like comic book heroes. They want to look like something otherworldly.
22: I actually knew a girl that did this. She actually did a couple of my tattoos, and she was in the news because she actually got blind a little bit from it. She dyed that white area black. So if you see, I mean, she has, you know, not piercings, but those dermals. They're like implants that you put underneath for horns. She had she's got it all. If you look at her, you're like, okay, I'm not surprised you got your eyeballs tattooed, but she's really cool. I just wouldn't, man. But
21: she recovered her eyesight. Is that correct?
22: Yeah, she can see now that I know of. I haven't talked to her in a few years, but when she did my tattoo, thank goodness she could see.
21: Great. So usually when you do have an adverse event from an eyeball tattoo, it typically occurs within weeks. But there's this one particular case where the patient had problems 8 years later. And so I kind of want to get into eye tattooing and what can go wrong. So, in this particular case, this patient had gotten that tattooed the periocular area, the conjunctiva, as we call it, the white part of their eye tattooed, and they went swimming, and so there was some reaction that happened there that caused some sort of inflammation and it caused conjunctivitis
22: after the swimming.
21: Exactly.
22: Oh.
21: And so what that caused and led to was redistribution of the pigment, which is kind of unusual because when you think about it, when you do a normal skin tattoo, you just think that that pigment that they inject under your skin, it just sort of stays in place. But in this particular case with the eye tattoo, sometimes you have redistribution of that pigmentation, and it caused a bit of a ridge, and that caused a significant amount of irritation. In this particular case, the doctors prescribed some medications, a gel, some lubricants. These are drugs that I don't
22: into
21: even
22: into the eye.
21: No, so it's long. It's just gel. Exactly, it's a drop. So mm-hmm. I'll just tell you what these are because I don't prescribe them. I don't have.
22: You don't
21: many,
22: tattoo eyeballs.
21: I don't tattoo eyeballs,
22: man.
21: Or
22: right.
21: I don't treat many patients who have the problems leading to them. But there were a couple of drugs that they prescribed, basically lubricants and medications to decrease the inflammation. And in this particular case, the patient 2 months later. They got improvement in their vision, but once they stopped the medication, the symptoms had returned.
22: Did they go blind or just bad, worse vision?
21: Not blind, but the patient did have significant irritation. They were having decreased blurry vision. It was just a lot of, but not complete blindness. And now the reason I mention that is there have been cases where sometimes patients do have inadvertently, if you put the dye in the wrong area, so obviously seek out someone who specializes in
22: please
21: this.
22: Don't.
21: It's not your typical run of the mill tattoo that we see,
22: right?
21: But really, the question is: are there patients who need eyeball tattoos? And I think I want to get into that a little bit because you know there are areas where there are legitimate purposes to get your eyes tattooed. So
22: really?
21: There are patients who have what we call corneal blindness. That means have you ever seen somebody who's blind, and you might notice that the center black part of their eye is actually discolored whitish or bluish, right? So just for appearances and they don't want to look blind, you can actually, on that eye that's already blind, you can go in and inject dyes into that cornea. Because again, you're not going to lose anything that you don't have.
22: Right.
21: So they tattoo that eye so that it does not normally look like an abnormal eye. So at least when you're looking at them, talking to them, it looks like a normal eyeball. So that's a legitimate purpose. So
22: I was going to say, I know people that have done it to change the color of your eye also.
21: Exactly. So this is where I think other options exist. When I mention temporary solutions for something that's a permanent fix, contact lenses is an option if you want to change the appearance of the conjunctiva. And this is obviously, it'll go beyond having a trend or a fad. So who knows, 10, 15 years from now, do you really want to maintain that abnormal color?
22: Do you still
21: want to
22: look like Dune? If you could change your eye color to any color, what would it be?
21: I always thought green is like a cool color. And so I don't know if any of these other colors I would really want, because you don't want it like a bright red or something. You just stick out, like you look crazy, I think.
22: I would love a light gray to the point that they were almost white. Like I have these contacts that I put on for Halloween. They make my whole entire eye look white and it freaks my husband out. And I would just love to be able to have that.
21: So for sure. But basically what I'll say is, tattoo ink in general is not intended to go underneath the conjunctiva. So when you think about the eyeball, you have the cornea right there in the middle, the black of your eye, the white surrounding it is the conjunctiva. So when they're injecting, they're just injecting it into that very surface level. You don't want them to be injecting it to significant depths because that can just cause a lot of problems. And then there's also other issues beyond infection and inflammation, and it can also mask other disease. So there are eye cancers known as melanoma. So if you did have eye tattooing, it would mask that. So that's something, another reason why an eye doc might say, you know what, please don't get your eyeball tattooed.
22: Yeah, I think
21: unless you really
22: saying.
21: Need to.
22: Well, and doctor, even like on regular tattoos, if they go just a little bit too deep, that ink will spread and it looks kind of like a shadowing under the tattoo. I do have some of that. So when you're saying it just goes to where it's supposed to, it can spread, and I don't see why the eye would be much different. Probably worse.
21: Absolutely. So we're going to take a quick break on the hackers and go in a little bit different direction.
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21: Back here on The Hackers, I'm Dr. Rao here. I'm talking to Amber about a lot of different medical issues, but I wanted to kind of go from the eyes that we talked about previously and talk about the hands. So I get a lot of guys who've been working with their hands throughout their life, mechanics, people who are, you know, doing hard labor, and they develop arthritis. Mm-hmm. Arthritis pain in their hands. And so they come to me, they seek out treatment, and sometimes it's gone too far. They've already developed severe osteoarthritis, especially what we call the CMC, the carpometacarpal joint, which is kind of like the base of your thumb. And they'll have a lot, you just even with pinpoint pressure, you can they'll have a lot of pain there. Mm-hmm. And they're trying to figure out what to do about it. Maybe they've had joint injections. Maybe they've had, you know, just tried a variety of braces, things like that, just to minimize movement. But then they come seek me out because they want to find out what kind of treatment we offer. And I'm going to get into the treatment that I offer, but I want to kind of first take a step back because there was a study that found there's a way to predict who is going to get arthritis in their hands. And so there's this entity called synovitis, okay? That's just the inflammation of the synovium. So synovium, if you think about it, any bone, especially at the joint level, it is covered with this synovial tissue, okay? It's just the covering around that joint space. And so one of the earlier markers that we see in terms of patients who develop arthritis are patients who first have synovitis. We've always thought this, but we didn't know this until this little study came out. So what they did is they looked at about 200 patients who had hand arthritis, and they followed them up for about 3 to 4 years. And then they found that in another joint, that this key joint here that I'm talking about, the CMC, the carpometacarpal joint, they found that they had synovitis in a group of these patients. And they found that those patients who had high grade of synovitis, like a high level of it, had a tenfold almost greater odds of developing eventual arthritis, osteoarthritis of that joint compared to patients who don't have synovitis. Now, I think that's important because it really helps me understand why I'm treating patients the way I do and why my treatments work. So when patients come to me and ask me, why does your treatment work? This is actually a justification for it. So let's now go into my treatment. Now, I've had some patients who've had just injections to their hand, to their joint space, doesn't work. And we don't really know if just injecting anti-inflammatory medications is going to decrease the pain. We have seen some benefits. However, they've actually done some randomized trials where they've injected steroids on for one group of patients and just saline, which is just regular liquid into the joint, and they found the same results. So we don't know if that actually works or if there's some sort of placebo effect. But the treatment that I do for the hand arthritis is I go in through a little IV here, the radial artery usually, right here on that side of the wrist.
22: Yeah.
21: Put a little IV, and just through that IV, I put a medication in. It's a medication that is designed to block off the blood supply to areas where there's increased inflammation, okay? And so the way I can see that is I see this under X-ray. It's a quick procedure, takes about 30 minutes or less. You come in, you just leave with a little Band-Aid on your wrist. But through this little IV, I put medication in, and that medication decreases the hypervascularity, which just means the increased blood flow to that joint. And so we frequently found patients who have synovitis have this hypervascularity. So to go back, why do I think my treatments work? What I'm doing is I'm targeting the abnormal blood flow that's surrounding the joint that's causing this inflammation. I'm decreasing the inflammation. So by decreasing the inflammation, hopefully I'm decreasing your pain. But from a bigger scale, from looking at the study, by decreasing synovitis, you're actually eventually decreasing further development of osteoarthritis. Now, whether there are these, what we call disease-modifying therapies, can lead and help avoid joint replacement, we don't really have any huge studies out there. So I've got to be full disclosure when patients ask me about that. But really, my main goal when any patient comes in is I want to decrease your pain. Obviously, these are all new procedures that we do. A lot of people have been offering these procedures probably in the last couple of years. Mm-hmm. So we don't have long-term data on whether my doing this procedure is going to help you down line 20 years from now. But that's the goal.
22: So these men that come in and they get that treatment for their pain in their hands, does that affect their grip strength?
21: No. So I actually have patients who can actually help. It can help grip better.
22: Okay.
21: Because by getting, really my main goal with all these procedures is to get rid of your pain. So if you're having difficulty forming that tight grip around whatever it is, whether you're trying to grab something or trying to hold on to a motorbike or whatever you're trying to do that you're not able to do, by getting rid of this pain, now they have more functional ability. They're able to flex their thumbs better. Mm-hmm. And so that will help their grip strength. Get rid of the pain.
22: I know a lot of women that have that pain because they work on an office. They're at the desk all day. Can that help them too?
21: Oh, absolutely. I also have patients who are chefs who's, you know, they're constantly chopping things. And so they'll say, you know what, after many years of working on the line, I now have this pain and what can you do about it? So this is just something that I offer. It's a very low risk procedure. Mm-hmm. Going in through an IV takes about 10, 15 minutes and you're in and out. And so I think what we know is that it still remains a mystery whether or not treating symptoms of synovitis can reduce the risk for progression. Although this is really one of the things that hopefully is giving us a better idea, because we're seeing in a short-term period of time that by having, what we found is people who have more synovitis, more inflammation, definitely develop more chronic long-term arthritis. And so my thought is, if we can treat the synovitis early on, hopefully we can eventually decrease the long-term arthritis you have 10 years down the line.
22: Now, doctor, I've been hearing and reading a lot that grip strength can actually help predict all-cause mortality. Have you heard that before? And if so, what do you think that says about synovitis and arthritis? Because, you know, if it
21: affects
22: grip strength.
21: That's a great question, because you're trying to extrapolate one little symptom of grip strength can we improve your grip strength to eventually improve your overall risk of dying. Now, I don't know where that study came from, but here's a thought that I have in mind. So what we have found is that patients who lose their balance. So this is something we definitely know. Patients who have better balance are able to have less ability to fall.
22: Yeah.
21: And so there's a lot of patients who have dementia who lose their balance, and as losing their balance, then they fall and they develop head traumas, break their bones, much bigger problems related to the trauma. So my thought is, the fact that you're able to grip something, you're able to grab when you're walking down the stairs, you're able to grab the railing. The fact that you're able to maybe if you're in a wheelchair, you're able to be mobile by moving that. By hopefully having that increased mobility, hopefully that leads to improved ability to stay on your toes and not sustain the type of falls that we find usually with older patients.
22: Yeah, so. probably reflects your overall strength and your CNS connection to your muscles.
21: So exactly. That's what I would think. So I want to take a quick break here on the Hackers and go on a little different direction.
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21: So, Amber, have you ever heard the term hysterosalpingogram, also known as an HSG?
22: I'm very familiar with the term hystero.
21: Great.
22: Hysterectomy. Yeah.
21: Absolutely. So I'm Dr. Rao here talking with Amber, and we're going to talk about a workup that I do frequently in the hospital setting for women who are infertile and some interesting new studies that showed some of the effects on their eventual children, because I wasn't even aware of that until the study came out. So a hysterosalpingogram is, and if you want a brief education on the Greek origin.
22: Yeah, well,
21: so hystero, so you've had a hysterectomy.
22: Yes.
21: So that means ectomy means removal. Anytime you use the word ectomy, so if you say appendectomy, that means they removed your appendix. Colectomy means they removed your colon.
22: They can do that?
21: Exactly. Oh. If you had a cancer, they take out your colon.
22: Ooh.
21: Then they got to reconnect you.
22: Mastectomy?
21: Mastectomy, exactly. That's breast. So hysterectomy is removal of the uterus. So hysterosalpingogram means that anytime you see the word gram, that means they're looking at it with imaging. So hysterosalpingogram means it's a study where I look at the outline of your uterus, the hystero. Then salpingogram is the fallopian tube. So salping is fallopian. So this is a study frequently ordered by OBGYNs during a fertility workup. And so what they're doing is they want me to go in. So we go in like a normal pelvic exam. I identify the cervical os, or the opening of the cervix. Mm. I put in a tiny little catheter and I drip this dye in. It's a iodinated contrast, which is designed to go in, and the contrast just goes in, and it's like taking an x-ray of the inside of your uterus and your fallopian tubes, and I can see how all this dye goes in and spreads, even should spill through your ovary into their pelvis. Okay. So this is a normal part of the exam that we do, but it's usually done for patients who are infertile. Okay. Because usually maybe you've tried a few cycles, you've tried over many months, not getting pregnant. Now the OBGYN wants to know, is there something functionally within your uterus, or more anatomically within your uterus, that is preventing the egg from traveling from the ovary down the salpinges or the fallopian tubes into your uterus, okay?
22: So shape changes.
21: Exactly. So it could be scarring. So women who might have had frequent pelvic, inflammation, urinary tract infections, inflammatory disease, that can be a cause of a lot of scarring. Sometimes you have patients who have blockages in the fallopian tubes. Sometimes those fallopian tubes can get gunked up with this mucus, things like that. So we do this exam, which heretofore, I thought it was pretty much something that's pretty benign, but this little study showed it can actually have effect on the eventual development of the fetus. And so here's what was interesting about it. So they looked at women who had this HSG study, and then they looked at the children who were conceived within 6 months after this exam. And then they looked at people who had it done without this HSG. And what they found was children conceived within 6 months after an HSG, after a hysterosalpingogram, had a lower mean IQ and lower information processing and lower attention scores compared to those who did not have it within this time frame. And so the question is, why is that? How could a test affect that? So I want to kind of get into that. So when you put an iodinated contrast, so this contrast dye, so if you've ever heard a term angiogram, we put in dye into your blood vessels, frequently use iodinated contrast. This dye contains a level of iodine within it. Okay, that's a part of that dye. And so this dye, if you are a woman, this dye can cross from your uterus into the placenta eventually. Okay, so the iodine can cross the placenta, and so if that iodine crosses the placenta and enters the fetal circulation, the developing fetus, that iodine can now cause a breakdown in the child's developing thyroid gland.
22: Oh.
21: Okay, so by causing a breakdown of the thyroid gland, this whole thing has a medical term called the Wolff-Shakoff effect. Okay, so by decreasing the functionality, the development of the thyroid gland, that can really affect the development of the child's brain, because the thyroid gland is extremely important for early brain development, early neurological growth. And so that's one of the thoughts behind why this could potentially have an impact. And so we've always thought about this as a theory. This could potentially happen. But this study that we have here, it actually shows women who've had this HSG within 6 months and conceive have this effect.
22: How big was that study?
21: So this was, what they did is they looked at a patient population here. Let me see here. They found, it wasn't a large study. It was about 70 patients, okay? Mm-hmm. But still, this is the first time I've even seen anyone do a study like this, because this is a very difficult study to conduct, because you have to first not think about how long you have to follow these patients up. You got to get the HSG done.
22: Oh, yeah.
21: Then they get conceived. Then you look at the IQ scores of the child
22: that has developed. To take the IQ scores.
21: Exactly. So this is a long-term study. So, I mean, you know, props to them for being able to get this type of data out there, but it's always just good to know.
22: Because if there's anyone listening that's like, oh my God, I just got this done, or, you know, should they go into panic mode?
21: I don't think you need to go into panic mode, because I think, you know, this is just a data point that we have. It's quite possible. We've been actually doing these HSGs for very long periods of time.
22: Well, that explains a lot, doctor.
21: so it's been going out for a long time. So the thought is that, you know, obviously there have been people have been having children for a very long time. We just don't have huge data sets to be able to say, can this affect brain development? But here's other reasons why some people might think that there could be this effect. One thing is that, you know, HSGs, they require x-ray, and x-ray does carry radiation risk. So some say, oh, maybe there's some risk of radiation to a developing fetus. But just so you know, we cannot do this HSG if you are actually pregnant. So if a woman says you are pregnant, so when you come in to take this exam, we do a pregnancy test. If you're pregnant, we're not going to do the exam. So we do a pregnancy test. If you're pregnant, we're not going to do the exam on you.
22: So would it be wise if someone has to get that exam to wait 6 months before trying to conceive again?
21: So based on the study, that's what this study would seem to suggest. Mm-hmm. Now, honestly, if you're somebody who's trying to get pregnant, you might be running out of time. So I don't want to, another 6 months, you keep adding time to that. Yeah. But really, a lot of folks do this in advance of maybe they're getting some other IVF treatments, things like that. Mm-hmm. They just want to kind of see where their body is, how it's working. So I think it's just good to have this information out there.
22: Yeah. Yeah.
21: But you obviously don't want to scare people. But I do think it is very important to know, anytime you have any test, even if it sounds benign, if it sounds like it's super low risk, there's going to be some sort of an effect potentially that you might need to think of. And so this is just one of those things that, you know, it's just good to have this. I'm glad people are creating this data. Now, one of the things is, you know, on some health networks, they even say, you know, even if you took a pregnancy test the day of our exam, some people will even say, you know what, let's even schedule the actual HSG 7 to 10 days later to make sure there's absolutely no way you could be pregnant. Because what if you're in the process of implantation and you won't show positive on the pregnancy test? So we want to make sure, definitely we're not doing this exam on pregnant women, because we don't want there to be any effect of this dye, especially if you have the child already. That's definitely a risk there.
22: Yeah.
21: So, unfortunately, our time this Saturday is up. If you are interested in any of the mentioned minimally invasive treatments, you can always call to get more information at 915-500-4370. That's 500-4370. You can also reach me by email at rao, That's my last name, R-A-O, at medicalhackers.com. You can also follow me on Instagram at medical.hackers. I hope these healthcare hacks have helped you navigate our complex medical system. If you've been tuning into us this whole time, bless your heart and your health. I'm Dr. Sandy Brow, and you've been listening to The Medical Hackers.
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20: U.S. Coast Guard is searching for a missing medical transport jet off the coast of Massachusetts. The Coast Guard said the FAA notified them that they lost contact with the Gulfstream early Saturday morning, and there were six passengers on board. The Gulfstream G-100 was flying from Bermuda International Airport to Boston Logan International when it disappeared off the coast of Nantucket. National Weather Service radar showed an intense storm in the mid-Atlantic early Saturday along the plane's projected flight path. Tennessee Governor Bill Lee said Saturday Prison Commissioner Frank Strada will resign following the failed execution of Krista Pike. Strada is expected to leave later this month. His departure will come after he oversaw Tennessee's second failed attempt at lethal injection this year and amid bipartisan calls for his resignation. All remaining executions in the state have been paused. Strada said the agency had carried out its responsibilities in accordance with established protocol and framed his resignation as being in the best interests of Tennesseans. The U.S. Supreme Court is expected to hear several high-profile cases in its new term. The High Court will reconvene Monday for a new 9-month term and is expected to consider whether laws that ban semi-automatic rifles violate the Second Amendment, as well as the legality of voting laws that require proof of citizenship. The justices will also decide how much authority parents have over children who identify as transgender, if immigrants must remain in detention while they await deportation, and if lawmakers can sue oil companies for their role in climate change. Southern California is in the grips of an extreme heat wave. Los Angeles on Friday broke a daily record of 102 degrees at about 1 p.m., and the National Weather Service says it may have even gotten hotter by late afternoon. Forecasters say the heat wave could spread triple-digit temps across Southern California for the next week and could increase the risk of wildfires. I'm Lisa Carton. President Trump will speak in Vandalia, Ohio today. Lee Mowen reports.
23: It's part of his rally trip to drum up support for Republicans. It will be for U.S. Senator John Husted and gubernatorial candidate Vivek Ramaswamy. Doors to the Vandalia Butler High School Student Activity Center open at 3:30 this afternoon, with the event starting around 5:30. City officials confirmed National Road and Dixie Drive will stay open during the day, but closed during the event. UC political science professor David Niven shared Vandalia is about ease to draw in a large crowd instead of hitting a particular media market.
20: The Air Force Falcons play the Navy midshipmen today at Falcon Stadium after the Air Force surpassed the Navy in push-ups. Steve Marks reports.
24: Friday, 3,703 cadets and personnel at the Air Force Academy completed a synchronized exercise, performing push-ups for 1 full minute. That immediately became a Guinness World Record, eclipsing the previous record of 3,068 participants held by, you guessed it, the U.S. Naval Academy in Annapolis, Maryland. Regardless of how the football game unfolds, the Air Force has the upper hand in push-ups for now.
20: A surprise shutdown of what had been a growing New York City-based cookie company. Here's Andrew Whitman.
25: Cookie chain Chip City shut down all its stores in NYC, New Jersey, and Texas this week and did so without saying a word. Hundreds of its former cookie makers are out of work. The company confirmed its shutdown in a statement Friday, blaming, quote, significant macroeconomic headwinds. Former customers translated that as pricey cookies in the 2026 economy. Chip City was founded in Queens. Its reputation and expansion helped in large part by social media.
20: An extreme heat wave is roasting Southern California. Los Angeles on Friday broke a daily record of 102 degrees at about 1 p.m. And the National Weather Service says it may have even gotten hotter by late afternoon. I'm Lisa Carton.
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1: You're twice as wealthy as you were a short time ago, every one of you. And that's because of me.
2: Cornell says it conducted its own investigation, which resulted in the school banning the fraternity's chapter.
3: Welcome back to the Weekend Dive. I'm Rory O'Neill. Disaster averted. Some passengers are being hailed as heroes after they helped to stop an attack on an Air Dubai flight that was headed for Tel Aviv. News Nation's Rachel Menatoff has the story.
4: A bloodied passenger on board a Fly Dubai flight from Dubai to Tel Aviv says in Hebrew, "We've taken control of the terrorist." He's referring to a deputy pilot who stabbed his lead co-pilot in an apparent effort to hijack the plane. Israeli Air Force fighter jets scrambled in the event they had to intercept or follow the aircraft.
5: Very terrifying. You feel in a moment that you lose it. One second, and you are not here.
4: The mid-air altercation caused the plane to plummet more than 17,000 feet in less than 2 minutes. The injured pilot was able to send out a distress alert and manually open the cockpit. From there, passengers, most of whom are Israeli, took the reins. They subdued the attacker, and a spare pilot made an emergency landing in Saudi Arabia. Someone also tended to the injured pilot, who is said to be stable. All 180 passengers made it back safely to Ben Gurion Airport, many saying they're thankful to be alive. Israeli Prime Minister Benjamin Netanyahu praised the passengers for their swift intervention, saying they stopped a potential mass casualty event.
6: We don't know whether co-pilot had planned to crash the plane or wanted to perform a 9/11 style attack actually around Tel Aviv, Israel, where Ben Gurion Airport is located.
4: Brian Levin, founding director of the Center for the Study of Hate and Extremism, says now they're going to have to figure out how this pilot slipped through the cracks and whether or not he's a lone actor.
6: The biggest issue now is to find out, was this a more broad conspiracy? Was it some semi-autonomous or autonomous group, or was it a state actor? Stay tuned.
3: That's News Nation's Rachel Menatoff reporting. All executions in the state of Tennessee are now on hold after a female death row inmate survived two doses of a lethal injection drug. Tennessee Governor Bill Lee criticized that failed execution of Krista Pike.
7: And it's deeply disturbing to me that that has happened in this state. The people deserve better than that. And we're going to make sure that happens.
3: And the governor expressing disappointment.
7: So this is a tragedy. There is no one that wanted what happened last night to happen.
3: And ordering a full investigation by a third party.
7: This is a process that has been used over 100 times in this country without this outcome. We need to know why that has, why the outcome is different.
3: And Governor Lee therefore issued a stay of executions through the end of the year.
7: There will be a stay of hers and all executions under my watch by the end of the year going forward.
3: But Lee is not ready to abandon the death penalty.
7: The people of Tennessee have determined that the death penalty is the appropriate penalty for the most heinous crimes in this state. The people of Tennessee make that decision, and my job is to make sure then that those sentences are carried out.
3: Attorneys for Pike reported that she was still breathing, even snoring, after receiving two doses of pentobarbital. The 50-year-old Pike was taken to a hospital after the attempted execution and is recovering.

0: fraternity brothers, but refused others. At one point, she said no to the foursome, one of the fraternity members proposed. Another time, she recalled a group of multiple men walking into a room and, quote, I was instantly horrified, and I remember squealing out loud and running across the room and hiding under the covers of another bed. Several of the defendants of her civil lawsuit have issued statements saying they did nothing wrong. The victim, known only as Jane Doe, used the word rape once to explain why she took a hit of drugs. Quote, I had become extremely uncomfortable with how this night was turning out, so my thought was if I do ketamine again, maybe I will pass out. My thought was that if I passed out and these men had sex with me, then they could be charged with rape. She continued, I would say that it was the most intoxicated I've ever been in my life. I felt like I was unable to make any decision because of how intoxicated I was, she told police. It was this statement the district attorney used to choose against criminal charges at the time, saying her claims then did not meet the state's legal definition of non-consensual sex. The DA now presenting the case to a grand jury. In Syracuse, Andrew Donovan.
1: Former special counsel Jack Smith was in the hot seat this week, grilled by members of the Senate Judiciary Committee about his prosecutions of President Donald Trump on charges he was involved in the January 6th attack on the Capitol and for keeping documents at his home in Florida. News Nation's Vinay Simlot reports.
2: He's the first person to prosecute a former president. On Tuesday morning, former special counsel Jack Smith defended his cases against President Donald Trump.
3: Our investigation developed proof beyond a reasonable doubt that President Trump engaged in serious crimes.
2: Democrats said the Senate hearing was a waste of time.
4: When people are demanding their gas prices go down, we've got a whole lot of hot wind energy and gaslighting.
2: Republicans accused Smith of illegally collecting phone records of members of Congress. He says he followed the law.
5: The American Revolution was fought and won because of the flagrant abuse by the Crown and Parliament of those privacy protections. You trampled on those, sir.
3: My office did secure toll records. They show who a call was to, who a call was from, and the length of that call.
2: And Missouri Senator Eric Schmidt suggested Smith coordinated with a state prosecution of President Trump in Georgia. Schmidt said Smith was in Atlanta the day after District Attorney Fani Willis announced she was having a personal relationship with one of her prosecutors.
6: What would you say if I had a series of text messages from your team that said you were in Atlanta at a Warrior Hawks game on February 3rd, 2024, the day after Willis and Wade announced their affair? You will go down as a total dirtbag.
2: Smith said he wasn't at a Hawks game, but an Iowa Hawkeyes game in Maryland.
7: For a U.S. senator to have false information and then call you a dirtbag is something that deserves an apology.
2: Smith moved to end his prosecutions of President Trump after the president was reelected in 2024. Vinay Simlot, News Nation, Washington.
1: Florida, California, and Texas. It seems SpaceX rockets were launching from coast to coast to coast this week. SpaceX did launch Starship into orbit for the first time and deployed more than two dozen Starlink internet satellites. But the mission wasn't perfect. News Nation's Nancy Liu.
8: The original plan was for Starship to orbit Earth six times and then splash down way out in the Pacific off the coast of Chile. And instead of a 10-hour mission, Starship was back on Earth in just over 3 hours.
1: The Senate makes a move to protect college sports. Will the House follow? We'll talk about it as the weekend dive continues. I'm Rory O'Neill.
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6: What's the doomsday clock, Josh?
7: So the doomsday clock is a metaphorical clock that is overseen by the Bulletin of Atomic Scientists. It's a graphic representation of how close humanity is to self-inflicted disaster.
6: They move the second hand on the clock forward to 89 seconds to midnight, which means it's the closest that clock has ever been to midnight since they started.
7: In 1947, when the U.S. and Russia were starting the Cold War, it was 7 minutes to midnight. We're now less than 2 minutes away from midnight. The furthest away it was from midnight was 1991, after the Soviet Union dissolved. It was all the way back from 17 minutes to midnight.
6: I think it's a valuable thing because it just raises awareness every year with people. Just another thing to kind of say, hey, like, we're not headed in the right direction as humanity goes.
7: All these things that have been developing for a while have been accelerated because of the threat multiplier of misinformation and disinformation and conspiracy theories.
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0: 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The Weekend Dive.
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3: Welcome back to the Weekend Dive. I'm Rory O'Neill. Sports, business, and money are coming together like never before. The perfect time to launch the new News Nation podcast, Biff. It's anchored by former Michigan head football coach Biff Poggi. Biff, you also have a history working in the financial services sector, and this week we saw the Senate pass the Protect College Sports Act. They passed it overwhelmingly, but can you break down what it really means?
4: Yeah, Rory. So first of all, I want to say that the legislation is needed. And I think that it is 90% of it is excellent. And again, put together by people much smarter than I am, with goodwill and good intentions. And what they've come up with, which is very helpful, is they've come up with the bullet points are these for the players. We'll start with the players. Extending your scholarship term to 10 years. So if you were to leave for a financial reason, you go play in the NFL, whatever it is, you have a family crisis, you get your scholarship is good for 10 years, which means this, Rory. Every guy on the planet ought to get his degree, okay? Secondly, there's a large increase to mental health and physical health insurance because so much of these issues come up post-play as you get a little bit older. I think this is excellent. It caps what agents are able to take from these kids at 5%. And trust me, it's been the wild, wild west. They've been taking 15% in some instances. And it more than doubles what the kids' pot of money is. So it takes it from, call it a 21.5, 22 revenue share number now. And these are guaranteed dollars. These are not NIL numbers.
3: Right.
4: But to $48 million because they're adding retention bonus. So more than double, which is an enormous amount of money. And there are no caps on NIL. So all of that is outstanding. The thing that I have issues with is, look, whenever you kind of gerrymander with the free market, you begin to have unintended consequences possibly down the line. Like, for example, here's what I would like to know. And my friend Nick Saban and I had a conversation about this last night, and he's a guy that I respect so much, and he's so smart. And we just disagree slightly on this, but there's a way to fix it, I think. You know, like the extra 20-some million that they put in for retention bonuses, what would the free market say about that? I think the free market might say that's too much right now. Huh. You know, to more than double the guaranteed take, that might be too much right now. But in 5 years, it may not be enough as revenues grow and, you know, the business, these athletic businesses are monetized and run like true commercial enterprises, which they're not run like now and never have been. That may not be enough. And so I'm not for capping coaches. I'm not for capping schools. I'm not for capping players. I'd like to see, you know, almost kind of John Nash's theory that he won, you know, won a Nobel Prize on, that the market comes to equilibrium. You know, no player in a negotiation is going to do anything that harms himself. And by doing that, it means there's an equilibrium and none of the partners are harmed. And so that's kind of like where I'd like to see us get to. Like, as I said, Rory, I don't know. I mean, if you were negotiating in a free market and somebody said, okay, we got to pay us more money, guaranteed money, you know, for the next 5 years, I think if you went in and said, look, we're going to more than double it, people would be surprised to the good side. So maybe that's too much in the beginning, maybe not enough in the backside.
3: But look, this isn't the little college rivalry of Harvard versus Yale anymore, right? I mean, this is a massive multi-billion-dollar business really changing the tenor of the game.
4: Well, Rory, you're right, but it's not just now, right? It's been a multi-billion-dollar industry for a long time, built on the backs of players and coaches, and they've built this platform for the school, and so we're only a couple years into the elimination of free labor, but to think that there's anything really different financially between a pro league and colleges, big time college athletics, is, I think, flawed thinking. These programs are worth hundreds of millions, if not billions of dollars, based on revenue and EBITDA, cash flow.
3: Right.
4: So it is what it is, and I don't think we're ever putting the genie back in the bottle. I think what people like Nick and others, really well-intentioned, are trying to figure out is how do we make sure it's manageable. And Nick's big thing is, and I agree completely, we need a budget because it is a business. And, we ought to have a P&L, we ought to have a budget, and we ought to stick to it, which means this. If your quarterback says, hey, I'm not playing here unless you give me $12 million, just like a business, you may say no. And saying no is okay in college athletics.
3: And these are the topics you're bringing up on the new podcast, Biff, on News Nation. What is it? Kirk Herbstreit and Nick Saban in some of your first earliest episodes. And as you said, you sort of disagree with these guys on some of these issues.
4: We all know the money is the real thing here. And I understand why the universities need to have, as Nick says, a budget so they can operate in the budget. Once you get to equilibrium in a marketplace, it's really easy to set budgets. And there are professional people in the financial world. That's all they do. And then you have a guideline you can stick to. And I think it's important for the players and the coaches to know what the budget is. Because then their agents will be asking for compensation set within the budget, which means it's good, getting back to Nash's economic theory, kind of equilibrium, it's good for all participants because you know that if you harm one, you're going to kill the goose that lays the golden egg.
3: Former Michigan football head coach Biff Poggi is the host of the brand new podcast, Biff, from News Nation. You can find it on YouTube and wherever you get your podcasts. Coach, thanks so much for your time.
4: Thank you so much, Rory.
3: A former commerce secretary talks about his climb up the corporate ladder. Next time on The Weekend Dive, I'm Rory O'Neill.
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10: U.S. Coast Guard is searching for a missing medical transport jet off the coast of Massachusetts. The Coast Guard said the FAA notified them that they lost contact with the Gulfstream early Saturday morning, and there were six passengers on board. The Gulfstream G-100 was flying from Bermuda International Airport to Boston Logan International when it disappeared off the coast of Nantucket. National Weather Service radar showed an intense storm in the mid-Atlantic early Saturday along the plane's projected flight path. Tennessee Governor Bill Lee said Saturday Prison Commissioner Frank Strada will resign following the failed execution of Krista Pike. Strada is expected to leave later this month. His departure will come after he oversaw Tennessee's second failed attempt at lethal injection this year and amid bipartisan calls for his resignation. Southern California is in the grips of an extreme heat wave. Los Angeles on Friday broke a daily record of 102 degrees at about 1 p.m. I'm Lisa Carton.
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13: This just didn't want it bad enough. That should have been an easy win. What were you doing out there? You gotta hustle. You could have made that play if you'd been open.
14: On the car ride home after the game, when you think you're helping by telling me what I did wrong and what I need to work on, all I hear is that I'm not good enough, that I'm supposed to be perfect, that it's not okay to lose. 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And that is enough.
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16: The government's always closely watched monthly jobs report is out, and it missed expectations. National Economic Council Director Kevin Hassett says they're still working past issues created by the previous administration.
17: They went on a hiring spree unlike anything we've ever seen. And what we've done is we've reduced government workers by about 330,000 jobs.
16: The Bureau of Labor Statistics says 29,000 non-farm payroll jobs were created in September, down from the 162,000 seen in August. Most analysts were expecting the number to come in at right around 84,000. Unemployment is 4.2%. President Trump says Europe has agreed to release a massive amount of diesel oil reserves. This comes as prices for diesel have recently surged. AAA reports Friday's national average for a gallon of diesel is $6.37. The president says the process of releasing the diesel reserves will begin immediately. That's politics. I'm Brad Siegel.
18: Heavy rain and flooding are the big weather concerns across parts of the South. Deep tropical moisture will fuel rounds of heavy rain along the Gulf Coast from southeast Texas through Louisiana, Mississippi, Alabama, and the Florida Panhandle. The Weather Prediction Center says cities including Houston, New Orleans, Mobile, and Pensacola could see locally heavy downpours and some flash flooding. Rain also spreads into the Carolinas as the weekend continues. Out west, a prolonged October heat wave is building across central and southern California with unusually hot temperatures spreading into parts of the Great Basin. In the tropics, the Atlantic remains quiet with no active tropical cyclones. In the Pacific, Hurricane Nolo continues westward, well northwest of Hawaii, while Hurricane Rachel remains active in the eastern Pacific. And that's a look at your national forecast. I'm Jim Forbes.
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0: Well, the weekend is upon us once again, and, well, we're back to talk about your home, and you're at home with Gary Sullivan. This hour is brought to you by the Easy Breathe Ventilation System, which creates air exchanges from the lowest level of your home, removing the most polluted air from the structure, making the room, well, cleaner, feeling better. It pulls out the bad air, replacing it with good air. And during the month of October, there is a savings of 20% off the cost of an Easy Breathe ventilation system. You can learn more by giving them a call, or if you'd like to visit their website, it's letterzbreathe.com. We certainly thank them for sponsoring this hour of the show. So let's get going. Let me give you the phone number. You can grab a line. I know we got a lot of projects, and as I look at the weather map, not looking too bad except for the west. Boy, I'll tell you what, every part of the country's had a little bit of rough weather. Hot out west, and I mean hot, hot. But kind of settling down in the east and the Midwest, beautiful skies, and taking your calls at 800-823-8255. We get this time of year, and it's an every year thing. Just about the time October gets here, and it's a little bit of panic sets in. Panic being, boy, there was this project I wanted to do this summer. I didn't get to it. There's this project I want to do before winter gets here. And geez, I don't have enough time to do all of that. Well, I guess you better prioritize, and I can help you prioritize if you'd like. And then you can tackle what you think you can get done. One of the nice things is a lot of manufacturers with different products we've used around the home have really created products that can be used later into the year. What I mean by that, it pretty much was a rule of thumb that if you were using, you know, some paints, you know, you shouldn't do it when it's below 50 degrees. And now you can paint with a lot of different paints almost all the way down to 35 degrees. So the importance of reading the label, that's a high importance. And the importance of getting that project done and not wait too much longer, that's a very high importance too. So happy to talk to you about the limitations of painting this time of year, but unless there's a big old swing in temperature or deluge of rain, which we've had a lot of in different parts of the country this year, I would say you have some time. But we never know where that timeline is drawn. But right now, as I sit where I'm at, we got blue skies and going to be 72 degrees. I mean, you couldn't get better painting weather or deck staining weather or concrete patching weather, or mortar replacement weather, or chimney repair weather. I could go on and on and on. So we're certainly happy to take those calls. Again, I'll give you the phone number, and then we'll get kicked off. It's not kicked off the radio, but we'll kick the show off. Yeah, I don't think they're going to kick me off yet. All right, it's 800-823-8255. You can grab a line. Happy to talk to you about your home project. And Mike, you lead us off. Welcome.
1: Good morning, Gary.
0: Morning.
1: They're taking up my airwaves. I got to listen to you on the iHeart radio app.
0: All right.
1: Which is great. They're taking up my airwaves for the Guardians. You know, we're in the playoffs.
0: Yeah, I know. Anyhow, I saw that. That's great.
1: Yeah, it's nice. Yeah, yes, loving it. You know, and we got our Browns now, too. You've heard about them.
0: Oh, yeah. I watched Thursday night.
1: Oh, nice. Who are you rooting for?
0: I have to tell you, I'm an Ohio boy, so I was kind of pulling from the Browns.
1: All right.
0: Yeah.
1: And I know who you're rooting for. Hey, my question is black streaks on my gutters.
0: Yeah.
1: I need to get rid of them.
0: Right. They're unsightly, aren't they? And you really wonder what it is. Oh, I'm still trying to figure out what it is.
1: Yeah, they're consistent. They're all the way around the house.
0: Right, right. You know how I ended it? I'm not encouraging you to do this, but you know how I ended it? And I didn't even know I was ending it as I painted them. And I have not had another streak on a gutter since. But I did have unpainted aluminum gutters. And I did have the streaking in the gray film like so many people have. There are different people that advertise, you know, brushless washing of houses, and that whatever in the world they use would remove it pretty nicely. The only thing I found that really did a pretty good job of removing it was a white wall cleaner. Now,
1: a white wall cleaner
0: for tires. There was Wesley's white wall cleaner. That's what I used to use.
1: It's a bleach cleaner.
0: Yeah.
1: That's a bleach cleaner.
0: But straight bleach wouldn't work. And I tried.
1: Really?
0: I tried Simple Green. I tried all kinds of things. I could never really find anything that worked except for the white wall cleaner. And I still had to scrub. Now, I've had people call me, Mike, and say there's a product called Purple Power that they had some luck with. I have not used that. I'm looking for an email that somebody sent me 2 weeks ago.
1: Is it the quality of the gutters, Gary?
0: No, I think it has something to do with the, there's all kinds of, not algae, but pollution, and it just streaks. And I don't know why it accumulates on that, but it is a very slick, non-porous material, and I wonder if that had something to do with it. Somebody wrote me last week, or last month, September 12th. And he said, I'm not sure if you've heard of this, but you ought to try it. It really works good. It's called Dragon Juice. I have never heard of it.
1: Very good.
0: But he was praising a product called Dragon Juice. And I can't remember, but I did look it up, and it was available. Probably I looked up at a hardware store's website or Amazon or something. It was on there, but I have not used that. So my recommendation is White Wall Cleaner by Wesley's. Other people have recommended Purple Power and Dragon Juice.
1: I'm going to go with the White Wall Cleaner first. I'll let you know how it turns out.
0: Very good.
1: But I guess I'm fortunate enough that the gutters are only 10, 12 feet off the ground. But if it was a two-story house, I'd probably have to live with that, wouldn't I?
0: Well, the other way to look at it is maybe you couldn't see the streaks.
1: Maybe you couldn't see it, right? No, I'll see it, Gary. Believe me, I'll see it.
0: Yeah, the ones I always have are right above the garage. And, man, I saw them every time I pulled in the garage. When you use that Wesley's cleaner, spray it on, let it sit for a couple of minutes. Then respray it.
1: And then you happen to have some of that. I have some of that, so that's good.
0: Yep, give it a try. Let me know.
1: Yep. Appreciate it, Gary. Thanks.
0: All right, Mike. Take care. Yeah, I know that sounds. I really have. Now, years ago, before I tried to white wall wash, and it was probably a listener that recommended I try that. I would not have thought of that. You remember the old product, and I guess it's still there. I don't know if it's been reformulated. It's the old Soilax product. And I put Soilax in some water scrub brush, and that did a pretty good job on it, too. That's what I used when I ended up painting it, to be honest with you. Because I wasn't sure if that was going to bleed through. I wasn't really sure if that would, having that film on there, whether that was going to allow the paint to bite. So I really wanted to get it off. And it did a really good job of removing it. Prepped it right, painted it, and that issue is gone. All right, let's take a break. We got Birch and Rich and Julie and Tom. Sit tight. We'll continue at home with Gary Sullivan.
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6: From the KFOX 14 Severe Weather Center, I'm Chief Meteorologist Brad Montgomery. As take a look at the weekend forecast, not too bad for our Saturday and Sunday. Partly cloudy skies. Saturday, we'll see a high around 78 degrees. By Sunday, partly cloudy skies, a little breezy with a high around 80 during the afternoon. We'll see partly cloudy conditions as we go into Monday of next week, high around 82, 10% chance of a shower by Monday. From the KFOX 14 Severe Weather Center, I'm Chief Meteorologist Brad Montgomery.
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1: Back at it, we go 20 minutes after the top of the hour at home with Gary Sullivan and Scott Berline. And we're being joined by and busy time of the year, I guess, on the outside of our homes too, Scott. I've been talking a lot about trying to wrap up summer projects, starting fall projects.
9: It never ends.
1: You spoke a lot today about different things we should be doing.
9: Yeah.
1: What's your take on, do you have any indoor plants? I mean, when you do you go like through withdrawal when it gets gray and starts, I
9: kind of need that break.
1: Yeah.
9: We have a few, but my wife mainly takes care of those. And And they're and it's care by neglect, essentially. So that's one of those things, I think, you know, when I hit retirement, whenever that is, if that ever happens, that I will, you know, collect orchids or do some kind of cool stuff with indoor plants. Mm-hmm. And can eventually get there.
2: And I guess a lot of people really, I mean, we haven't had a frost or anything, but it's coming probably it in the next 2, 3, 4 weeks.
9: Yeah.
2: And people bring outdoor plants indoors. Is there any precautions there?
9: Be careful going up and down stairs with your plants, yeah, number one.
2: I didn't think of that, but that's a good one.
9: Yeah, you know, of course, if you're bringing them indoors, you know, the ideal spot is in an attached garage that stays above freezing. Mm-hmm. So you can set maybe a space heater just to keep it at, you know, 35 degrees or something like that.
2: Right.
9: That's mainly what you do. You want to splash them a couple times over the winter. Just, you don't want to get them wet, but you don't want them to completely dry out. So just quick little water. Mm-hmm. And you know, be careful bringing them in and out because they're heavy. And, you know, if the later it gets and the ground is slick and you start to, it can be a dangerous activity.
2: How about bugs?
9: Bugs, yeah. I mean, that's almost inevitable. You can bring them in with you with the plants. You can do a couple of things. You can give them a good hard washing off.
2: Mm-hmm. Just a hose?
9: You just a hose, yeah. Yeah, mm-hmm. Just a nice sharp spray with a garden hose.
2: Mm-hmm.
9: You can also... well, you're cutting them back in a big way, so that's limiting a lot of the foliage and the bugs that are on the foliage. You treat the potting mix with some kind of an insecticide or whatever, but it would have to be a very general one.
2: Mm-hmm.
9: To cover up whatever else there could be in there. But usually, like in an unheated garage or barely heated garage, you don't have really much of a problem with it. They do kind of actually sort of gather up strength as the winter goes on. Things like whitefly will start to come and get more and more. And usually the breaking point is about the time we take them back outside, and that cleans them up really quickly. So,
2: But if you wanted to, I know a lot of people have, and I'm not a big schooled enough to know what kind of plants are inside, but if they have like an all green plant inside your home and they put it out on the porch during the summertime, then they bring it in, want to enjoy it.
9: Yeah.
2: You know, that's not going to go in the garage, right? That's going to go near a window. And,
9: right. And then so you can gotta have little things flying around your house. That's a great time actually to pot up, you know, maybe move it up into a bigger size and wash the soil media off.
2: Okay.
9: And wash the plant off and repot, and you shouldn't have that problem. But you can also, just go to the local garden center and ask what's a good product to wipe those guys out.
2: I guess another thing is a lot of us homeowners, you know, we start getting snow and stuff and we start putting ice melters down. Is to the detriment of our yard?
9: Yeah.
2: Do you have to be careful on that?
9: Yeah, some might be better than others, but none of them are really any good for your plants.
2: Right.
9: So you want to select the ones that are the least damaging. I really hate putting salt down because I know it's getting into the beds and it's causing.
2: Well, it's also very corrosive even on concrete.
9: It really
2: salt
9: is.
2: Salt is tough stuff.
9: Yeah. So I tend to do it the old-fashioned way with a shovel. I also bought one of those electric snow blowers.
2: Uh-huh.
9: Just about the size of a lawnmower, you know, just in the width and so forth.
2: Right.
9: And it does a remarkably good job.
2: Sure.
9: Yeah.
2: Sure.
9: So once you get the snow off, then just exposure, even on a cloudy day, to the whatever kind of light is out there usually melts the rest of it off.
2: Oh, yeah. The solar heat gain on a driveway. And boy, if you got asphalt, there's a lot of solar heat gain on there. You only got to clean it down to about a half inch. Go out and take a look in 2 or 3 hours, and it'll be melted.
9: And I think that's a big part of it is being patient. Be patient for the snow to stop, so you go out there and remove it. Or if it's going to be a big snowfall, maybe do it in several stages. And then, you know, if you do put salt down, be patient with it because it does take time to work. And, you know, if you could be tempted to go out there and put more down.
2: Sure.
9: You know, that's just adding to the problem.
2: Is this the time of year to start splitting perennials, or is that a spring project?
9: No, you can do that. I really like, about now, maybe in a few more weeks, the switch gets turned. So we'll go from, you know, October, blue skies, dry air,
2: right,
9: cool temps to November, you know, leaden skies and plenty of rain. I like to get into November and start dividing things. I prefer to divide things that have deep root systems at this time of year, so you're digging a bigger hole to plant it in. Okay. So there will be less problems with it frost heaving, which could be a problem with, you know, things that you recently dug up or planted. So, and then also kind of mulch a little bit deeper around it.
2: Sure.
9: A couple inches of good mulch, and hopefully, you know, if you see something pop up, go and stamp it back down.
2: I'm Gary the Daisy Man. I got more daisies. Oh. I got to split those things up. They're beautiful.
9: They are.
2: I love them. But every time I keep starting new patches, I got to quit doing that.
9: I know it's hard to throw away or compost a perfectly good plant, but sometimes you just gotta be tough.
2: I'm Gary the Daisy and Hostas Man. That I can grow. All right, Scott. Well, we'll all keep working around our homes. That's for sure. We still got a couple of good weeks to get some of these projects done. Appreciate your time.
9: Oh, thank you, Gary. Have a great show today.
2: All right. Very good. Thank you. All right, Scott Berline, you can check him out. He does a show right before ours. And we'll take a break. And like I said, we got Birch and Rich and Julie and Tom. And if you'd like to join us, feel free to do so. This is our opportunity to kind of have a little community workshop. And we do it every Saturday and Sunday morning Eastern Time. It's 800-823-8255. Your call's next. I promise you're at home with Gary Sullivan.

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2: The search continues for a missing medical transport jet off the coast of Massachusetts. The Coast Guard said the FAA notified them that they lost contact with the Gulfstream early this morning, and there were six passengers on board. The Gulfstream G100 was flying from Bermuda International Airport to Boston Logan International when it disappeared off the coast of Nantucket. National Weather Service radar showed an intense storm in the mid-Atlantic early today along the plane's projected flight path. Tennessee's prison commissioner is stepping down after this week's botched execution of Krista Pike. Governor Bill Lee said Frank Strada submitted his resignation today. His departure comes after Strada oversaw Tennessee's second failed attempt at lethal injection this year and amid bipartisan calls for his resignation. Governor Lee says he's accepted Strada's decision to resign and thanked him for his dedicated service to Tennessee. All remaining executions in the state have been paused. I'm Lisa Carton.
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0: All right, back at it we go at home with Gary Sullivan as we take your calls regarding your home projects. And Rich, welcome.
11: Hi, Gary. Can you hear me?
0: Yes, sir.
11: Okay, great. So let me give you the situation, and I'll try and cover things that you'll probably recommend. We have a septic system, and we're getting an odor, a sewer odor, coming into the basement. I've made sure all the drains in the basement have water in them. I've had the septic company come out, drain the tank, check the motor. We did have a fan issue. They corrected that. And we had two plumbers come out, looked in the pipes, and the pipes seemed to be clear, and yet we continue to have this odor. So the one thing we have not yet done is gone onto the roof and see if anything's clogged. But the plumbers tell me, since I have no gurgling in any of the drains or faucets, they don't think that that's the issue. So I'm left with, I don't know what my next steps should be, and looking for a recommendation for somebody who I could call that might be able to help solve this problem.
0: Well, I would say you called those people, to be honest with you. Mm-hmm. You called two plumbers. You've had the septic people out. You said they pumped the whole system?
11: They did pump the whole system. They did find that the fan below the motor wasn't pushing out the waste as it should, so we replaced that fan. And again, we continue to get this, you know, foul odor in the basement that's coming up through the house. The house was built in back in 1990. We've never had this problem before. This is a recent occurrence, probably within the last 6 months.
0: So I'm going to throw a couple things out that are probably weird. You checked all the drains and everything.
11: Yep.
0: So other things that produce that smell, is it mainly in the basement, and is it pretty consistent?
11: It is mainly in the basement, yes, pretty consistent. It does waffle up into the upper, you know, it's a two-story house. It does waffle up when the heat or the AC kicks on, so it's mm-hmm. getting sucked up.
0: Starts moving and everything, starts moving the air around. It doesn't smell in any particular bathrooms or something, or when hot water's run or anything along those lines?
11: Nope.
0: Okay. In the basement, do you have a toilet down there at all?
11: I do have a toilet down there. I have flushed it. It's flushing fine. I don't see any water around the base of the toilet. You know, I'm thinking maybe the seal had kind of...
0: Well, that's where I was going to be sniffing next, the seal. That's why I asked. That happens a lot where we start looking at all these other things and it's a seal on the toilet, which is going to emit an odor because the trap is in the toilet, not underneath the toilet. But you're not getting anything at all there.
11: You know what? I'll go back and recheck that. I haven't gotten down, you know, close to the toilet to sniff over there, but yeah, that might be... Yeah. Maybe that's it. I don't know.
0: Do you have a grinder pump in the house?
11: No.
0: Okay. Sometimes those will be ineffective and you'll start getting an accumulation and create a smell. I don't know.
11: When you say a grinder pump, we do have a garbage disposal in the house, but there's no smell coming out of the kitchen sink.
0: Well, there's a grinder pump that basically would... grind everything up before it goes out into the septic system. So in other words, you know, Clorox wipes, diapers, and, you know, just anything that would be going down there. We had Zoller on. We were talking about grinder pumps last week. So those can be an issue at times. I don't know. The reason I asked where hot water would be, sometimes we'll have a reaction with the minerals in the water and the anode pipe inside a water heater, which will break down the anode rod, and it'll create a sulfur smell, which smells a lot like sewer gas. But you'd be smelling that every time you turned hot water on, and That's not the issue either. I agree. The vent is also, you know, on my checklist as I'm running it by, you know, the only thing, you know, really didn't check was the toilet seal. I know the vent pipes, and you're right. If that could certainly be a block pipe, but again, usually you would hear gurgling in the drains, like, you know, you pop the plug out of the bathtub, you'd hear a gurgle or an odor appear when toilets were flushed or something along those lines. So,
11: and I do have a roofer coming out hopefully next week to look at that pipe up there, right, just in case.
0: Yeah, you know? Because you know, with two plumbers, I mean, you know, if there was easy to figure out, I think they would have. And if they pumped the whole septic system, and I don't know what else it could be outside of the things I suggested.
11: Well, hopefully somebody else who's listening to this call might come up with something that both of you and I have missed. But I ran through everything that I could think of, and I said, well, let me give the expert a call.
0: Yeah.
11: It is one of those frustrating things.
0: Sometimes there's crazy things, too. I mean, I've told this story a bunch of times, but it tells you how weird it can be. So I have a PVC 4-inch waistline. That runs down the whole inside of the house from the upstairs bathrooms and then out to our sewer system, not a septic system. But it doesn't matter because what happened is that pipe right below, well, it was about a foot below the concrete slab in the basement had cracked. And the concrete wasn't tight and sealed all around that waistline. So I was literally crawling along the floor, and I got near that pipe, and I could smell it. And I could see the, you know, I don't know, maybe it was like 3/8 of an inch between the concrete and the pipe. And I stuffed a rag in there, and all of a sudden the smell was gone. It was under the slab. We had to dig up the slab and replace the pipe. So, you know, I mean, it can be weird things, and I'm not going to put that on my checklist, right? Because how often you think that happens? But it can be some weird things. That's how I found it. I tell you, I had another one I found. I had a refrigerator down in the basement. And you know how they have the condensation pan underneath the refrigerator? And maybe also an air handler, you'll have a condensation pan. It wasn't draining, and it had become very moldy. And it had a kind of a sewer smell to it. And that's where I found that.
11: Down there. I haven't checked that. We have a fridge.

0: the drain. So I may recheck that. And I'm told that you could do a smoke test that might help identify this.
1: Yeah.
0: But again, I don't know who does those smoke tests. These two plumbers didn't.
1: Yeah. Well, sometimes it's a process of elimination, too. So, you know, you can't check everything.
0: Well, you give me a couple of things to look at. Yeah, so I'll definitely do that. And as I said, if we eventually resolve it, I'll give you a call back.
1: Please do.
0: You know,
1: please
0: happened.
1: Do. That's how we all learn. Yeah. I appreciate it. All right. Yeah, that's challenging. I know I've told that story on that waistline, but that was a crazy, crazy time. And the house was pretty new. I mean, it was just built and had this odor in the basement. And apparently what happened is when they were pouring the slab, the pipe was in there. And there was some larger stones, and I don't know how, maybe other things too. That's what they anticipated cracked that pipe. And that sewer gas was coming up. It was before the trap. And the concrete never is a seal right against the pipe. And that's where I smelled it. Literally hands and knees. Quick break. Tom, you'll lead us off. You're at home with Gary Sullivan.
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9: All right, back at it we go. 13 minutes before the top of the hour. You're at home with Gary Sullivan. And, quick reminder, keep those gutters clean. Fall is here. Leaves are changing colors. And, when they fall from the tree, you don't want them clogging up the gutter system. Fair enough. Let's go to Tom. Tom, welcome.
10: Yeah, good morning, Gary. I just had a quick question about, I think I might have heard you talk about washing machines, and there's like a packet you could put in it to clean the washer.
9: So is it a front loader or a top loader or what is it?
10: It's a top loader.
9: Top loader. There's a couple things you can do. The first thing I'd take is the most basic. A lot of times odors actually occur right around the seal of the wash machine itself. Just get a little bleach and water and wipe that seal good and clean.
10: Yeah.
9: The easy one. The other is a little bit more complicated. The water system or the plumbing system inside a washer is pretty much a closed system. You can't access it to clean it. And with what we're washing, biofilm can become a problem. Biofilm is almost like a black jelly. And it smells. It's a bacteria. And the product I've talked about is a product called Awesome. It's AHHSOME. I think it's like a teaspoon of gel, literally. I think the container might be 2 or 3 ounces of this Awesome. And what you'll do is you will take the desired amount, put it in, and run the washer. And it'll break down the biofilm. And when you open up the washer, it'll be gross. There'll be all this black stuff in it. You'll wonder what in the world you did. And then you run a clear water load just to wash it all the way down to the drain and out. So you got to get that biofilm out of the pipes in order to eliminate the smell. So that I used it probably, 5 years ago originally. I only use it about once a year. It's never smelled since, though.
10: And I guess this is a common thing when you have an older washer. I've had my washer probably, 16 years.
9: Well, certainly it can build up to that period, but quite honestly, some of the newer washers are a problem with it too, usually the front loaders.
10: Yeah. Okay. Well, I'll run with that. And can you get this stuff in stores or is it just...
9: It's pretty much, you can get it in Amazon. I haven't seen it in stores. I think some pool and spa places have it because they have a lot of pool and spa chemicals and things like that.
10: Yeah.
9: For spas, it's a big problem with the jets, and they use the Awesome in that also. They can minimize the chlorine consumption, so a lot of people use it for that. So maybe a pool or spa place may have it.
10: Yeah. Okay, Gary, well, I love your show, and I thank you for your help. Every time I call you, you always come up with good advice. So
9: appreciate it, Tom.
10: Thank you for your help.
9: You betcha. Thank you. All right, let's go to Birch. Birch, welcome.
11: Hey, Gary, how are you doing?
9: Doing fine. Thank you.
11: I'm Birch. Gary, I've got a quagmire for you. Last fall, I had a burning hot candle, and long story short, it was smoking. I tried to get it outside, and it was burning so hot that some candle wax spilled on my bluestone stairs, and I cannot get that off here.
9: Was it a colored wax?
11: Well, probably pumpkin. I'm a big pumpkin guy.
9: Okay.
11: And pumpkin spice or like,
9: reason,
11: you know, fall
9: the reason
11: harvest,
9: I ask if it's clear colors, sometimes the dye or whatever it is, the pigment is difficult to get all the way out. But, you know, I used to always tell people, you know, when you want to remove wax, where, you know, where it shouldn't be, it's fire and ice, okay? So, you know, if you can put some ice on it and it's layered on the surface of the bluestone, it becomes very, very brittle, and you can take a plastic, like, putty knife and literally scrape off some of it. It's not going to remove it all, but it'll take care of the big dollop of wax. And then
11: so after we ice it?
9: Yeah. So you're going to make that wax that's there very, very cold. It'll get very, very brittle. You take a plastic scraper and knock it off. Now, that didn't take care of all the wax. That just took care of a big portion of it. So then comes in with the fire part. And we're not going to use fire, but we're going to use heat. And one of a really good way of doing it is an iron and a thick piece of cotton cloth or a brown paper bag where you can heat that bag and melt that ice, and it'll absorb the wax, the paraffin oils into that highly absorbent material.
11: So the ice and then fire.
9: So it's ice and fire. So you ice makes it brittle on the surface because, you know, you always got some you can almost pick off. If we make it very brittle, we can scrape it off with a plastic putty knife, and then we get an absorbent material, brown craft paper, like an old paper bag, a cotton diaper, something along those lines. Put an iron on it, create some heat underneath it, melts the wax, and pulls it up into the absorbent material. That's the best way to remove wax.
11: Gary, you're the best, because I tried Goof Off and, you know, those Goobies, and none of that really works, you know?
9: Yeah, right.
11: Must be the consistency of the wax, yeah.
9: Yeah, I'd try that. I think you'll have good luck with it. I've used it multiple times that way.
11: Gary, you're very kind. I've got some family in town, and Dave, Uncle Artie, Mike, all my family says thank you.
5: Thank you.
11: I'm all about you.
5: Thank you, Gary.
9: All right, guys. Thank you much. Appreciate it. All right, let's go to Irma. Irma, welcome.
12: This is her husband, Nino. My wife called up early.
9: Okay.
12: And I'm just trying to find out. I've got a house that was built in 65.
9: Yes, sir.
12: And it's a 1,300-square-foot home.
9: Okay.
12: And just trying to figure out the best insulation for the attic.
9: So do you have insulation up there now?
12: Oh, yeah, but there's only maybe about an inch of it. It's the original insulation.
9: So you're about 16 inches short, huh?
12: Okay.
9: Yeah.
12: Very good.
9: Yeah, so what you can use is, were you thinking of blowing it in, or were you thinking about using batting in there? But yeah, you probably need to bring that up to a total of 16 inches if you're in Michigan. That would be a really good R value. They'll get you to around R42, R48, somewhere in that area, which is where you need to be. Make a huge difference for you. So you could blow it in. You could use a cellulose or a fiberglass. Or you can just get some 6-inch thick bats and lay it in between the joists, and then go over the top. So you do a crisscross pattern, because when you lay it in between the joists, there'll probably be a little gap to the sides. And then if you lay it going the other way, the perpendicular, you'll cover those up. You don't have any old wiring up in that attic, do you? Like old knob and tube wiring?
12: There's a lot of, when I looked up there was a lot of wiring going across, yes.
9: And what year did you say you hit, when was the house built?
12: It was built in 65. We're not the original owners.
9: Okay.
12: But it was built in 65.
9: You're probably okay. You probably don't have knob and tube wiring, though, is more 30s and 40s. If you have can lights up there, you got to be real careful there. You don't want to cover those up or make them real tight, because there's a heat sensor and that'll turn the light off. So you're going to probably have to give that a little breathing room. So what you might want to do in that point is blow insulation in there. and put a cone over them so that you're not covering those lights up. But you want to get yourself to about 16 inches, Dino, and then you can use just about any type of insulation to get yourself to an R42, R46, somewhere in that neighborhood. All right. Thank you much for the call. I appreciate it. Good luck with that project. And boy, if you only got an inch worth of insulation in there, you can leave that right where it is. There's probably a vapor barrier underneath. Make sure there is before you put down that much more insulation. So a project for sure, but well spent. All right. We'll continue with your calls. You're at home with Gary Sullivan.

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8: The search continues for a missing medical transport jet off the coast of Massachusetts. The Coast Guard said the FAA notified them that they lost contact with the Gulfstream early this morning, and there were 6 passengers on board. The Gulfstream G-100 was flying from Bermuda International Airport to Boston Logan International when it disappeared off the coast of Nantucket. National Weather Service radar showed an intense storm in the mid-Atlantic early today along the plane's projected flight path. Tennessee's prison commissioner is stepping down after this week's botched execution of Krista Pike. Governor Bill Lee said Frank Strada submitted his resignation today. His departure comes after Strada oversaw Tennessee's second failed attempt at lethal injection this year and amid bipartisan calls for his resignation. Governor Lee says he's accepted Strada's decision to resign and thanked him for his dedicated service to Tennessee. All remaining executions in the state have been paused. I'm Lisa Carton.
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0: Well, it is the weekend, and that means a project or two around the home, doesn't it? 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We'll explain it. 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He's going to explain exactly what a gutter brush is. So tune in for that discussion. All right, let's get back at it. We go. It's 800-823-8255. Feel free to grab a line as we talk a little home improvement. And Dan, welcome.
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0: Quite welcome.
1: I'm up here in Zanesville, and I'm going to be out of town for about 40 days. My one question, I'm going to turn the water off and, you know, turn the furnace down and all that, but can you use that windshield fluid winterizer to kind of put in the toilets and the toilet reservoir in case I would have a major cold spell and the furnace would mess up?
0: Yeah, there's a couple of things you want to do. You know, the antifreeze for RVs.
1: Okay.
0: That's what you want to use in the toilets, or you can use mineral oil. And all you got to do is probably put about 4 or 5 ounces in the toilets, in the sink drains. And what that does is it just coats the top of the water, eliminating the water from evaporating out of the trap, which holds back the sewer gas. All right, so you put it in, get it in all your floor drains, get it in your bathtub, showers, vanities, kitchen sink. And that'll keep, you know, the evaporation from occurring in those pipes. Turning off the water, absolutely. When you shut off the main line, open up the lowest sink in your house and the highest sink in your house. So the basement, if you got a bathroom down there or a laundry, just open that up, shut off the water. Open up the faucet in the, you know, second floor, and it'll drain all the pipes. So you'll have no water coming into your house, and you'll have no water stuck in the pipes. So that'll be all drained. And as far as the furnace, you know, I'd keep it on probably 58. I wouldn't go any lower than that. And you can put the fan on auto, or you can turn it on where you're circulating the air a little bit. Sometimes that's nice to have. You got any ceiling fans, if you want to put them on low and just keep air moving in the house, you don't want it to be stagnant or anything along those lines. And you should be good to go. I mean, I think you should be in pretty good shape there.
1: How much mineral spirits did you say?
0: Probably 4 or 5 ounces. All you need is just you probably don't even need that much in the vanities or anything like that. Probably a couple, 2 or 3 ounces will be more than enough there. In a toilet, maybe 5 or 6 ounces.
1: Well, that's great. I never thought about the mineral spirits. May I ask you one other question about attic insulation?
0: Sure.
1: Yeah, I have an area right outside my front door that always ices up. And I've had some guys up there and they say, your attic insulation is looking pretty good. And then several years ago when the gas companies, did their energy audits, they said I had a good amount in there too. But I have like maybe a 10-foot section that always seems to ice up. It faces east, so it gets some morning sun. But I'm just wondering if I need to go up there and stir that insulation up in that particular area, or maybe apply some more insulation in there.
0: Well, so let me ask you a question here. There's an overhang on the house, right? And, you know, the roof comes down and extends beyond the main area of the house. And how deep is that? Is that like 18 inches or is it like 3 feet or how much does it hang over the house?
1: As you come over the front door, I'd probably say that's maybe two foot. Mm-hmm. And the water, of course, as it evaporates, goes onto the sidewalk right off the stoop. Mm-hmm. So that's what we're looking at for where the ice is really, you know, forming up on the sidewalk.
0: So the ice is forming on the sidewalk, not on the roof.
1: Well, it's forming on the gutters, and then the water evaporates, and then it goes onto the sidewalk.
0: Okay, and that area is a couple, 2-3 feet off the house, right?
1: Correct.
0: Okay. So I don't think, even if you didn't have adequate insulation, I don't think that would be causing your ice dam. What's causing the ice dam is the roof that is extending away from the house has no heat underneath it to even melt anything. I just think it's the sun that's doing it. I think the only way you're going to eliminate that is to put gutter cables on that roof. It's a wire, maybe about the diameter of a pencil. It goes on a sawtooth pattern on the roof. And then it lays in the gutter and it heats it to about 36 to 38 degrees. And what you can do is you can have an electrician get an outlet up there. You can plug it right in there and you can have a sensor that when it gets to a certain temperature with moisture, it turns on.
1: Okay.
0: And it just keeps that area warmed. And you know, just eliminates the snow from melting and then going to ice. My guess is the sun is still kind of hitting it or it warms. And as it trickles down that roof, there's nothing that's, you know, it's nothing to keep it from freezing. I mean, it's cold underneath it. It's cold outside. It's cold everywhere. Yeah, it freezes every night. Exactly. Yeah. So I think what you got to do is help it out with, they're called roof and gutter cables, and you can get them all different sizes and everything. I think that's what you need there.
1: Okay. Well, thank you. I always enjoy your show, and thank you very much.
0: You're quite welcome, Dan. Thank you. Take care. All right. If you'd like to join us, feel free to do so. It's 800-823-8255. I'm going to give you this analogy because it won't be long and we'll have some winter weather. Many parts of the country. If you have a snow and you have inadequate insulation, here's what happens. The heat from inside your home radiates or gets into the attic. And if there's not enough insulation, that warmth keeps going up and it warms the underbelly of the roof. And it warm and heat rises. So the highest point in that attic will be the warmest point. And the snow on the outside of that roof is going to start to melt because it's very warm up there, especially if you don't have good ventilation. That also comes into play. Insulation, ventilation. And it starts melting at the top. And that water works its way all the way down to the gutter area or the overhang of the house. And then what's missing? Heat. Because we get to that overhang of the house and there is no heat that's warming it. So it freezes there. It creates a dam. It's called an ice dam. And that can become problematic. They have codes now where you got to put an ice guard underneath the shingles of the roof itself to prevent that water from getting into your home. But it can do other damage too. So if you've had that problem in the past, looking at the insulation would be a real good idea first. I think in his case, if I'm visualizing it properly, it's probably the angle of the sun hitting it, creating melt on an area that has no heat under it to begin with. And that's what's causing the ice dam. And then drips water, freezes on the concrete. It's a problem for sure. All right, let's take a break. When we come back, we got Tila and Elmer and you, if you'd like to join us. You're at home with Gary Sullivan.
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6: In NFL action tomorrow morning in a battle of 1-2 teams, the Colts and Commanders meet in London. Tomorrow evening, the Lions are at the Panthers. Monday night, the Saints entertain the Falcons. Aaron Judge remains off the Yankees playoff roster due to a right calf strain as the Yanks visit the Rays for game one of an ALDS after sweeping the Red Sox without the slugger. In college football, number 3 Notre Dame beat Bill Belichick in North Carolina on the road, 37-26. I'm Bill Herendon.
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0: Well, it is that time of year, and I'm talking about leaves falling and gutters clogging. So Alex O'Hanley is going to be my guest. We're going to talk about protecting your gutters from being clogged up by the falling leaves. We have talked about a product that I have used in my gutters, and it's called Gutter Brush. And we'll discuss that, the sizes, how to get it, how to install it. And trust me, I'm all about easy, so I can tell you this is easy stuff. And Alex will be joining us at the bottom of the hour. In the meantime, we have Tila. Tila, welcome.
19: Hey, good morning.
0: Morning.
19: I was visiting my friend who's in her 80s the other day, and she was telling me about her carpentry issues that she has. I asked her if she'd tried the traps, and she's actually tried the traps, and they haven't worked for her. And she also has extremely high, you know, outside, I mean, just she'd have to hire somebody with enormous extension ladders. You know, it's one of those hanging on a cliff type of a house is what she has. And I just told her I'd call in today and ask if there's any suggestions you have since she did try the trap.
1: Well, I've never had anyone fail on the trap thing. That's number one. Number two, is she having this problem now?
19: Yeah, actually, I think it is current. Like right now, I still have the fly problem I told you about. Yeah. I'm still putting out fly traps like you can't imagine, catching tens of
1: carpenter bees usually have a period of about 4 to 6 weeks where they're flying and drilling and causing all kinds of issues. And if it's real high up, I'd really challenge to see if they really are carpenter bees, because there's other things that fly around that are big and ominous looking, but they're not carpenter bees. One of them is European hornets, which are actually meat eaters. And so going with the trap theory, they do, you know, they have a flying wasp trap or a wasp and bee trap, I think. I don't know if the word fly is in there. I know, say maybe it's a hornet and wasp trap. My brother lives in North Carolina, and he has those things. He's got big wood deck. And they, you know, when they're flying, they are about the size of a carpenter bee. I was down there, and he was asking me, what is this? And they had a bowl where they'd swat them, and he'd put them in a bowl. I said, oh, that's a hornet. That is a European hornet. Then we looked it up and read a little bit about it, and they're drawn to light. And what was happening, this is crazy, they would have the fan on over the deck at night with a light on, and they would get swatted by the fan blades.
19: Oh, God.
1: And
19: he
1: got the traps, and he said they worked, but I can't give you any details on how they worked and how many he got, but that's so I would just really check to make sure they really are bees. I'm gonna bet you they are not, because where does she live?
19: Okay, Birmingham, Alabama.
1: Yeah.
19: But which is interesting, because I grew up in Birmingham. And we had a carport, and they drilled all the time. I'm shocked to hear that it's such a short period of time, the so many weeks, because we just never were without them unless it was winter.
1: Yeah. Well, I could be mistaken, but I have always been, and I didn't grow up in Birmingham, but I've always, I've always been told, and when I'm talking about insects, a lot of times people say, well, it's about a 4 or 6 weeks period. In fact, with the people with the rescue products, they advertise back in March. And I'm in Cincinnati, Ohio, at our flagship station, and we don't see carpenter bees till mid-April. But they were always telling me, well, you know, in the South, you're going to see them, you know, early March, mid-March, depending on, you know, what kind of spring you have. To answer your question, is there anything else? Yes, there are other things. One thing I have found to be effective is if you just take a little brown paper bag, you know, they have different sizes, about a lunch bag, 3 or 5 pound brown paper bag, just kind of roll it into a ball. Okay. So it doesn't have to look perfect. Right. And in fact, more rugged and round it is, the better. And hang it with some fishing line, hang it from the gutter, and they mistake that as a wasp nest. And that is their predator, and they get out of Dodge. It's about 100%, but it's pretty effective. And I'd recommend that. Another thing is to get up there, and, you know, that hole goes in, and then 90 degrees right or left, that's where the queen is and the larvae, and blowing some insecticidal dust in there will the queen will then come out and the workers will come in with food to the queen. There'll be a lot of traffic over that insecticidal dust, which they'll ingest and then die. So there's three options. I always like the rescue trap as the cleanest and easiest to use, but if it's not working, it's not working. There's carpenter bees. I'd try the other, Tila. Thank you much. Coming up, we're going to learn about gutter brush and you're at home with Gary Sullivan.
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3: A search is underway for a missing medical transport jet off the coast of Massachusetts. The Coast Guard said the FAA notified them they lost contact with the Gulfstream G-100 early this morning, and there were six passengers on board. The plane was flying from Bermuda to Boston Logan International Airport when it disappeared off the coast of Nantucket. The aircraft is registered to Latitude Air Ambulance in Ontario, Canada. Tennessee's prison commissioner is stepping down after this week's botched execution of Krista Pike. Governor Bill Lee said Frank Strada submitted his resignation today. His departure comes after Strada oversaw Tennessee's second failed attempt at lethal injection this year. All remaining executions in the state have been paused.
4: Doctors don't think she'll ever walk or talk again.
3: Verity is off to a good start at the box office. The film that stars Anne Hathaway is an adaptation of a Colin Hoover novel, and it's projected to earn $30 to $35 million over the weekend. I'm Lisa Carton.
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1: Back at it we go at home with Gary Sullivan. I do want to clear up one thing before we talk to Alex. I was talking to someone. They were getting ready to be gone, heading south for about 40 days. And we were talking about eliminating sewer gas from entering the home. And I had told them to use mineral oil in the traps. And mineral oil it is. My friend in Karen in Tennessee called Danny and said he had responded mineral spirits, and I didn't catch that. But again, if you're still listening, you don't put mineral spirits in a trap. You put mineral oil, and you can get it at a drugstore, and that's what you can do. That puts a film in and minimizes or eliminates evaporation of the water beneath the mineral oil. All right, having said that, we can move on as the leaves begin to change color. And we're going to kind of stay ahead of the curve here, and we're going to protect our gutters before the leaves begin to fall. Alex O'Hanley is my guest. He is with Gutter Brush. And welcome again, Alex, to At Home with Gary Sullivan.
13: Thank you very much, Gary. I love your show. Thanks so much for having us on.
1: Yep, and we got to get this taken care of. Boy, I've preached since the day I started doing this show about the importance of having gutters that are clean and free-flowing. And this year's, especially even during the summertime, it was tough this year because the amount of rainfall we were having. And, you know, you get seeds and you get needles and you get leaves and you get gunk in gutters. And if they become clogged, can ruin the soffits, the fascia, the basement can leak, erosion can take place. So let's start with what is gutter brush?
13: You're right, Gary. Even small amounts of debris, a heavy rainstorm can come along and it raises that level of water in the gutter, floats it along, makes a clump, and it clogs the outlet tube. Even if it's a small amount of debris, gutter brush is a very easy way to keep gutters from clogging. It's a 3 foot long, like a bottle brush or an oversized pipe cleaner that lasts a long time. And you simply slide it into the gutter under the gutter brackets, filling the entire gutter with gutter brush, and it keeps it from clogging.
1: Now, the brush itself, does that impede water from getting into the gutter, or does it help ice form because of cold temperatures in the winter? That's kind of the questions I get asked a lot about the gutter brush. I know the answer is no, but why?
13: Well, you asked two different questions, but other gutter guards are shaped like a shelf. And they're metal usually, so they're the first to freeze, and they just cascade that water past the gutter. While gutter brush's bristles are extending up to invite the water into the gutter.
1: Right.
13: So gutter brush brings the water into the gutter, and it flows between the bristles and out the downspouts.
1: And not only is it protect the gutters themselves, but if you got downspouts that go underground, and you get a lot of accumulation in there by not having that force of a rainstorm water going down the drain pipes to clean those pipes out, that can be a big expensive issue also.
13: Good point. I mean, one twig that goes across the buried storm drain line, and you go from having a wonderful home where the water moves away from the house to a real backup, and hopefully you don't have to have those pipes dug up. So you fill the whole gutter with gutter brush, and that'll make sure the downspouts, the elbows, and the buried pipes stay clear and flowing.
1: Well, I tell you what, gutters are a pain. And I can tell you, you know, if you don't have anything in the gutter, you got to make sure that you get those gutters cleaned out at least twice a year, whether you do it or you hire somebody to do it. This is just an easy way to do it, and it really is easy. I know there's all different kinds of gutter protections. Gutter brush seems to be easy to install and not very expensive.
13: That's right. I've got a couple of rules. As you know, I spent 25 years on roofs as a roofer, and I've got two rules. Number one, don't overspend on gutter guards because they're gonna disappoint. All gutter guards in the debris field require maintenance. So don't overspend and install one that's easy to install that anyone can maintain at some point down the line. I didn't have to perform maintenance for 4 years on mine. And at that point, it's very easy, and I did a video of it one-handed, believe it or not, which is at gutterbrush.com. You can see that video, the four-year video, at www.gutterbrush.com. And incidentally, most people just order their gutter brush right online at that website using the code Gary or Gary25 for 25% off.
1: Excellent. Does it come in different sizes? Somebody's going to ask. And of course, I know gutter brush has different sizes because there's all different types of guttering systems from commercial to residential.
13: Six different sizes, but most people have a 5-inch K-style gutter in the United States. And then the second most prevalent gutter would be the 6-inch K-style gutter. 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It's called 5-inch gutter brush. 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It's as simple as that. 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And there's also a simple way to tap a satellite view and measure the length of your gutter.
1: Excellent. How do I do that? What's the website?
13: Gutterbrush.com.
1: Oh, you got it on your
13: just
1: site.
13: Give us a call. 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You can't miss it.
1: All right.
13: It's in the menu, or call 888-397-9433 for help. And either Randy or I will help you out.
1: See, you got us covered all over the place. You know, you say maintenance. I can tell you I've had gutter brush. I have one area that is probably no more than 10 feet. About every 3 years, I got to pull the gutter brush out, hit it with a hose, and slide it back in, which is better than scooping out leaves to begin with. The rest of the house, I don't even have to touch.
13: Yep, easy maintenance. I pull them out and I throw them to the ground. I bang them on the ground and I go up, scoop the debris out of the gutter and slide them back in. Some people hang them in a bucket. They put a painter's hook off the edge of the gutter and a Rubbermaid bucket and bang them on the inside of the gutter. Lots of different ways, but it's easy.
1: And so anybody can install these. Now, if you're a homeowner and you're listening, you say, like, I'm not climbing up on a ladder. I got a 2-story home. A handyman, they can do it. Window washers, they can do it. Landscapers, there's a lot of, I mean, there's no cutting the gutter brush. They 3-foot long, 18 inch long. They just slide in, correct?
13: Yes, and you can cut it or you can fold that last piece.
1: Right.
13: You fold it.

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0: You know, I even use it for my underground drain from the downspout. We were talking about protecting that from the top. Putting it in the gutters, of course, protect debris from going down the downspout, getting trapped in the underground pipe. I started noticing squirrels putting their acorns up inside from where the water would exit the underground. And I slid a little piece in there, and it works great. Keeps those squirrels out of there all the time. This is an inexpensive way, really, to protect your home from some serious issues that you may have from water.
1: Absolutely. And it's just so simple. The fit, that's the point, is that there are six sizes and people put them in between rafters, underneath decks to keep bats out, for all sorts of things, birds, keeping birds out of gutters, pigeons, all sorts of uses for gutter brush.
0: What's a typical home invest in a gutter brush to protect all their gutters?
1: Well, this is where it gets tricky, because some people have 500 feet of gutter, but most people have about 105 feet of gutter. And with the 25% off and free shipping, that gets delivered for $261.75. That's for 105 feet.
0: Well, that beats $4,000.
1: Two rules. Don't overspend, and make it easy and easy to maintain.
0: Sure. Absolutely. So you can buy it at gutterbrush.com. The code is Gary or Gary25. Either one will work. The sale ends Tuesday, so get on the website today, and they can also call you. What's that number again, Alex?
1: 888-397-9433.
0: All right. And I understand it works. It helps eliminate ice dams, too. How's that work?
1: It does. It absolutely does. What people don't realize is snow clogs the gutter and starts the process of ice dams. And when the gutter's filled with snow, the sun comes out, melts the snow, and it pours over the edge because it can't flow out the downspouts. It turns into a solid block of ice when it gets cold that night, and then it grows every day. With gutter brush in place, the snow sits on top of the brush, leaving the underside open for flow. So when the melting or rain occurs, it flows out under the brush, and you don't get that solid block of ice that grows every day. It really works to majorly decrease ice, and also the black bristles absorb the sun and aid the melting.
0: Yeah, that was a side benefit. I don't think anybody was counting on that happening, but it did.
1: No.
0: It works pretty good.
1: Yep.
0: Very good. All right, again, it's gutterbrush.com, coupon code GaryGary25. Sale ends Tuesday. Take advantage of that. I know the leaves of my trees are not quite totally turned, but they're starting a hint of turning, and the ash tree is dropping leaves, so they're coming, folks. And Alex has got you covered. Thank you, my friend. Appreciate it.
1: Thank you.
0: All right, Alex, thank you very much for the call. All right, gutterbrush.com. All right, or 888-397-9433. I've been talking about this product for a long time. When I first heard about it, I was like, I don't know. I'll try it. Okay, I'll try it. Man, this works. So if you have giant pine trees all the way around your house, you're probably going to have to shake it off every now and then. But if you have one pine tree or you have a bunch of trees around, I'll tell you, that debris will stick on the top of that brush. Strong wind will come and clean it off. It does a good job. So, and again, there's a warranty on it if you want to try it out. I think they give you, 12 months to see if it's working for you. Does a good job. Inexpensive way to protect your home. All right, we'll take a break. We'll

0: I'm back, Elmer. You'll lead us off. You're at home with Gary Sullivan.
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5: 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The peahen is the female. They are not native to the United States, although they thrive in coastal, warmish areas.
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5: 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Again, the peacocks will use it to try to ward off or intimidate trespassers in their territory, but for the most part, the whole thing is to impress the peahens.
4: And they will shake those feathers, and the shaking isn't just like, hey, look how pretty. Mm-hmm. Science has discovered semi-recently those vibrations are in lockstep with the peafowl's head feathers that they used to think were just for show, but mm-hmm. now they realize they vibrate at the same intensity and that they can actually, you know, sort of feel when those tail feathers are vibrating in their direction through their head feathers.
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0: About 9 minutes before the top of the hour. Take advantage of that gutter brush deal. It's a good one through Tuesday. In the meantime, let's get to Elmer. Elmer, welcome.
10: Oh, thank you for taking my call. Really appreciate it.
0: You're quite welcome.
10: My situation is I have a house that has a crawl space. I do have plastic down, but I have mold on the concrete blocks and also on the insulation, which is paper down. A little bit on there and some on the joist. Now, in the past, I used that Wet and Forget outdoor on the siding, and boy, it just took care of the job. But I didn't know if you have a product that I could use, you know, under that crawl space to help me out there.
8: I do.
10: Well, what do I need to do?
8: And it is not the wet and forget outdoor, because it needs the sun and it needs rain. So they have an interior one. It's called Disinfectant Mold Eliminator. And that's what you would use. It's simply spray kind of the same way. It's just a different product. So having said that, let me just mention a couple things that you had mentioned. When you say you had mold, and I'm just saying this for everybody. I don't know exactly your crawl space situation. Maybe you can enlighten me. But on the when you have a block crawl space, concrete block, a lot of time, the part that's below grade allows a lot of water vapor to come in through that block into the crawl space. And, of course, it's dusty down there, and the dust and the moisture and the mold spores create that mold growth. So one of the things that some people will do is they will protect that with a waterproofing paint so that water vapor cannot come in through the block and seal that off. That may help minimize the problem. It's kind of like putting plastic on the walls, and you know you don't want to do that. But I mean, you can get this liquid vapor barrier. Basically, it's dry lock.
10: Okay,
8: you've probably heard of it in the past.
10: Yes,
8: So if we can minimize the humidity in that crawl space, we'll eliminate the mold. The second thing is, if you have the paper face down and that's where the mold is accumulating on the insulation, that insulation is actually it's applied upside down. The paper should be to the warmest part of the house. So the paper should be up against the subfloor, and the fiberglass should be pointing down into the crawl space. If you have high humidity, you're still going to have mold on that insulation. I'm just telling you, it's backwards.
10: Okay,
8: and there's these little springs.
10: Okay, well, no, that's great. Yeah.
8: I should have
10: noticed that, and I didn't.
8: Yeah. So, you know, those two things will help a lot. If you have any openings in that crawl space, they're pretty much recommending keeping those closed. And especially in the summertime where it's very humid out.
10: Close the vents off then.
8: Yeah. You want it in, it's almost like a whole encapsulation now. They're kind of sealing that off.
10: Oh, okay.
8: And then if you need to get ventilation, they have controlled ventilation. One other thing I want to mention before we have to scoot is I'd like to know, and you would like to know, where your humidity is in that crawl space throughout the year. That helps you know what's going on. Mold really starts forming when that crawl space 65-70% and up. And there is a sensor you can put in there and then have like a humidity guide where it registers, kind of like an outdoor thermometer that you can read indoors. Because there's that little sensor, and that'll give you your the humidity level inside that crawl space year round. And if you have to add an air exchanging unit or maybe a dehumidifier, that'll really help control it after that if it's still an issue.
10: Okay, and that product again, real quick, was the Wet and Forget.
8: Wet and Forget Disinfectant and Mold Eliminator. Wet and Forget Disinfectant and Mold Eliminator. Just spray it on. It'll do the work. It may leave the stain, but it'll do the work and kill the mold. All right, we'll take that break. Paul and Dave, you'll be next as we continue. Our phone number is 800-823-8255. You're at home with Gary Sullivan.

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5: A search is underway for a missing medical transport jet off the coast of Massachusetts. The Coast Guard said the FAA notified them they lost contact with the Gulfstream G-100 early this morning, and there were 6 passengers on board. The plane was flying from Bermuda to Boston Logan International Airport when it disappeared off the coast of Nantucket. The aircraft is registered to Latitude Air Ambulance in Ontario, Canada. Tennessee's prison commissioner is stepping down after this week's botched execution of Krista Pike. Governor Bill Lee said Frank Strada submitted his resignation today. His departure comes after Strada oversaw Tennessee's second failed attempt at lethal injection this year. All remaining executions in the state have been paused.
6: Doctors don't think she'll ever walk or talk again.
5: Verity is off to a good start at the box office. The film that stars Anne Hathaway is an adaptation of a Colin Hoover novel, and it's projected to earn $30 to $35 million over the weekend. I'm Lisa Carton.
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15: From the KFOX 14 Severe Weather Center, I'm Chief Meteorologist Brad Montgomery. As take a look at the weekend forecast, not too bad for our Saturday and Sunday. Partly cloudy skies Saturday. We'll see a high around 78 degrees. By Sunday, partly cloudy skies, a little breezy with a high around 80 during the afternoon. We'll see partly cloudy conditions as we go into Monday of next week. High around 82, 10% chance of a shower by Monday. From the KFOX 14 Severe Weather Center, I'm Chief Meteorologist Brad Montgomery.
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20: 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I'm Christian Spicer. I'm a writer, podcaster, and a huge fan of The Last of Us. In this show, we'll be recapping the story of part one while diving deep into the making of. 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

0: right, the weekend is upon us. Welcome. You're at home with Gary Sullivan. 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Put in a refill cartridge about the size of a roll of nickels. Put it in the top spout. Put the sprayer through it, and you're ready to go. 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It's Jaws, J-A-W-S, cleans.com. All right, we're taking your calls at 800-823-8255. Feel free to join us as we, get another opportunity to take some care of some of those things around the home. All right, let's go to Paul. Paul, welcome.
1: Hi, Gary.
0: Yes, sir.
1: I've got a concrete problem and a retaining wall problem. The retaining wall is made out of 2x8 skirt board.
0: Mm-hmm.
1: I built a pole barn, and it's right at the back of my property, and it's going downhill. So at one end, the retaining wall, I went back 10 feet and then across, and that's about 50, 55 feet. But it's like the grade is 2 feet on up there on the east side, and it's 7.5 feet on the other side.
0: Mm-hmm.
1: So I had 200 ton of millings, and you know, it was all tamped down and everything when they poured the concrete. It surrounds the pole barn basically on three sides, and then the driveway went on out to the road. 93.5 yards concrete.
0: Wow.
1: Did
0: you have this engineered at all, or?
1: No, I just did the retaining wall myself, but the ground is nothing but clay. Mm-hmm. And the retaining wall has pushed away from the concrete. So I have a crack around the top of the retaining wall on a couple sides here. I was wondering if there was a product. I live in Lexington, Ohio, and our winters can get nasty, so mm-hmm. I don't want water to get down in there and push that on out.
0: Mm-hmm.
1: I didn't put Deadman in, and I probably should have, but I spent 3 times more on this pole barn than what I wanted to.
0: Right.
1: I should have hopped for it, but I didn't. So
0: I don't know about a product, and again, once you get over 3 feet, you know, there gets to be, that's why I asked about the engineering, different types of geogrid they can put back there to kind of distribute weight and all that. Say a gap, I mean, the one thing that comes to mind would be a cementitious grouting that could be pumped in there. But without, you know, I don't know if that's going to really help. It'll definitely solve the issue of, you know, having stop any kinds of erosion. What's your thoughts on that? You're looking at the wall. I'm not.
1: Well, that's why I'm asking you if you knew of any, what would be the best product to kind of grab onto the concrete and grab onto the wood.
0: Well, so in terms of product, again, I don't know, but there's a lot of different companies out there that do concrete lifting or mud jacking, concrete leveling, and what they use two different types of product depending on how close they are to the area. There's actually one that uses a urethane type foam, where they put it in there and under pressure, and then to actually lift concrete. So it's got some guts to it. I haven't seen that used. I have seen the cementitious grouting that's pumped underneath like a patio, a driveway, a sidewalk, where it can actually lift it. And they have total control on how they lift it, where they lift it. And under pressure, it finds, you know, the cavities to fill, right? I wonder if that's something they could do. Or maybe you could find out. So it's also has a it's not really bonding to the concrete, but it is putting pressure up against the concrete to lift it. And if this were a gap with soil, I think you'd kind of be doing the same type of thing. I just don't know if they do that kind of work or not, or could refer you to something. That would be the one thing that I would investigate.
1: Okay, well, I definitely don't want to push the retaining wall farther away from the, concrete.
0: No, so, I don't think you're going to.
1: And I used the pole barn posts for the retaining wall every 6 feet and put them in concrete, but it's still enough weight against it that it pushed on out, especially once the concrete was poured. So
0: anything I'm thinking that would be like a sealant, that's kind of more what you're thinking of?
1: Right.
0: Yeah. Probably a little bit above where I'm at. I think of products that would be good sealants, which is almost like a thick syrup, but I don't know if that's going to really work or not.
1: Yeah, and I thought about getting some Portland cement and mixing it up.
0: You know, that's a good thought, because are you familiar with a company called Janelle Concrete?
1: No.
0: Okay. Google that. They have multiple locations across the country. There's one in where I'm at in Cincinnati. They are probably the biggest distributor of concrete or cementitious products. And get their take on it. So it's called Janelle. It's J-A-N-E-L-L, I believe. Janelle Concrete.
1: Okay.
0: And get their thoughts on it. And do you know how much of a gap you have up there?
1: Anywhere from nothing to at the down where it's 7.5 foot, it's probably close to a couple inches.
0: Okay. So you're just really, you don't really, the pressure thing would allow it to get there. They can change the pressure, again, that grouting, which is on the same lines of what you're talking when you're talking about Portland cement. You don't really need a bonder because you're not building that concrete up. You're just simply using it as a filler, which also brings me to, and again, I'm just throwing out things, Paul. I'm not giving you... definitely do this. Quikrete makes a prepackaged product where you can just dig a hole like for a fence post and pour in the powder and then add a little water and it hardens in place.
1: Yes, I know what you're talking about. Yeah, before.
0: The stuff in the red bag. That's what I remember. You know, whether that would have an ability, you know, whether that would be something to use. And again, Janelle carries all kinds of commercial products, and they also carry products like that. So they got a bigger breadth of knowledge in terms of more options. I think I would check with them.
1: Okay. I will be listening to you the rest of the morning. And if anybody has any better suggestions, let them call in.
0: We're all open for that. I appreciate it. Take care. Thank you. All right. I still think the cementitious, that grouting and fill and it's under pressure, you can change the different pressure where you wouldn't really putting, you know, you could determine how much pressure you can put in there as a filler to get it where you want it. I think I'd check that too. And those would be my two options. All right. Let me give you the phone number. We got a bunch of open spots on our phone line. So grab a line. It's 800-823-8255. Talking a little home improvement. You're at home with Gary Sullivan.
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0: Well, throughout the day, we have different people joining us at different times. I just want to go back and reiterate something. When you're trying to get the sewer gas from getting into your home when you're gone for a while, you know, it's water that evaporates from the trap. As I stated to the caller, you use mineral oil. You can get it at a drugstore, mineral oil. Apparently, during that conversation, he had said mineral spirits, and I went, uh-huh. But I had said mineral oil, and that's what you use. Do not use mineral spirits. It's mineral oil that you use in the traps, and that just keeps the water from evaporating. So We did make that correction a couple times, but I know there's different people joining at different times, so I want to let you know. And we'll continue make that correction. But it is mineral spirits. It is not mineral spirits. It is mineral oil.
10: Come on, Gary.
0: Do not use mineral spirits. All right. It's mineral oil, just as I stated. Uh-huh. All right, Dave, welcome.
11: Hello there.
0: Yes, sir.
11: I got questions on installing metal roofs.
0: Mm-hmm.
11: I've seen it done several ways where they just lay the metal right on top of the shingles. They build framework out of two ones or whatever. Mm-hmm. And then I just want to know what was the best way to put metal roof on top of asphalt shingles.
0: Yeah. Well, I'll tell you what. On that, one of the things I always talk about is what does the metal roofing instructions by manufacturer recommend for installation? And I that's very important. You know, the screw placement, the type, whether snow guards are needed, the proper ventilation, all those things come into play on your warranty, Dave. And I would certainly go to their step-by-step installation guide, or you can get yourself in trouble. Because I've seen it done both ways, too, and I've seen it written both ways. A lot of times they'll put them on runners and create a dead air space. Other people, manufacturers, will require it right on the shingles.
11: Okay, well, I've seen it some way, and the screws they use, screw it down, some of them got little rubber washers on them.
0: Right.
11: Just wonder how they hold that.
0: Well, there's two different kinds of metal roofings also. Do you know if you have standing seam or which kind do you have?
11: I really couldn't say for sure.
0: Yeah.
11: From just talking to roofers and stuff.
0: Yeah, well, the standing seam, and then there's the exposed fastener panels. If you have them exposed, and that's where you have the rubber washers, those are going to fail quicker than if they're hidden. So we have had calls where there needs to be replacement on the screws with the washers over time.
11: Okay. I guess the best thing for me to find out what type of metal roof they're going to use. And
0: I think, you need to decide on what type of roofing you're going to use and then follow their installation by the book, because... And that goes for any kind of roofing product. I mean, there's even different things on, you know, shingles, regular asphalt shingles, on how it's installed. And because I've seen it happen more than once, you know, it has, and that's why a lot of roofing companies have their authorized installers, because they're not going to warrant that if it's not installed precisely how their instructions are written.
11: Yeah, okay.
0: Okay, so I'm glad you called.
11: Yeah, appreciate your information, and I'll see what I can find out.
0: Very good. Very good, Dave. Thank you. And, I know that sounds strange. And I've had the Metal Roofing Association on the show. I've had Mr. Miller on the show from Classic Metal Roofing numerous times. And, you know, everybody has their ways of doing it. I feel probably pretty sure that they both can be installed and be fine. But if you have a problem with it and it's not installed according to specifications, you're going to be out of luck. And nobody wants that to happen, that's for sure. So, all right. Let's talk about something else, too, when we're talking about roofs, too. And number one, inspecting, as I'm always talking about, to walk around the house and taking a look and seeing what's right, what's wrong, and things like that. Checking your roof now. If you think your roof is, you know, in that 20 to 25 age group, you know, a pair of binoculars, and really, you don't have to get up on a ladder. I don't want you walking on the roof. Obviously, if you have a leak, you know you got a problem. But with binoculars, look for the shingles that you can actually see fractures going through the shingles. The corners are curled up. Look in the gutter. If you see a ton of sand, and I'm talking, you know, a quarter inch of sand all the way through the gutters and little pieces of shingle, you really need to get a roofer out there and have them take a look at it and see where you are in terms of replacement. My guess is if you have shingles that are cracked, shingles that are turned up, shingles that have bare spots on it where that sand, that's a protection from the UV rays of the sun. And once that protection wears off, that shingle disintegrates even faster. And it's time for a roof, if that's what you're experiencing. There's no better time to get a new roof than when it's really starting to wear out and you don't have a leak. So put that on your list as you take that walk around the home. We'll take a break. Mike, you'll be up first. Steve, Nancy, and you, if you'd like to join us as we continue at home with Gary Sullivan.

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2: A search is underway for a missing medical transport plane off the coast of Massachusetts. The Coast Guard said the FAA notified them that they lost contact with the Gulfstream G-100 early this morning, and there were six passengers on board. The small jet was flying from Bermuda to Boston Logan International Airport when it disappeared off the coast of Nantucket. Massachusetts Governor Maura Healey said today the state will do whatever it can to support the search and recovery efforts. President Trump is in Ohio to rally support for Republican candidates ahead of the midterm elections. Trump is set to speak this afternoon at Vandalia Butler High School near Dayton, where he's expected to give a ringing endorsement to the incumbent Republican Senator John Husted, who's running in a tight race against former Senator Sherrod Brown. It will be Trump's first visit to the region since he held a campaign rally in Dayton in March of 24. And it's the first day of the Albuquerque International Balloon Fiesta. It runs through October 11th. I'm Lisa Carton.
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7: I hear this all the time. 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Nasty. And you know what? We agree. And that's why we created Your Morning Show. Nobody wants to start their morning off like that. There is a way to stay informed and understand things together and have a lot of fun. And we do. I think it's worth getting up early for. If you've never given it a try, I'm Michael Del Giorno. 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

0: All right, back at it we go. 33 minutes after the top of the hour and talking a little home improvement. And let's go to Mike. Mike, welcome.
1: Oh, thank you, Gary. Gary, very quickly, thank you for all the advice and help you've given me over the years.
0: Well, I appreciate it. Thank you.
1: I have a house built in 1960, bought it in 1999, and we've slowly made changes. But a couple years ago, I upgraded my heating and air conditioning and found someone to take out an old boiler. When they took it out, there was no tile underneath that part. I'm sorry, this is in the laundry room. There was no tile, and I've pretty much left it, cleaned it up a bit. I want to retile, or I should say my wife very much wants to retile the laundry room. Two things. First, I've been told you got to be very careful having it installed because this laundry room is all sloped to a center drain right in the dead center of the laundry room. So any water flows into this drain and it goes to the outside. So they've said you got to be careful that somebody knows what they're doing there.
0: Right.
1: But one question is, if we had all the tile taken up, is it possible or would you recommend against it? We thought about having it cemented or concrete, the floor, where it could be stained or something done to that rather than tile. And I'm just wondering your thoughts, if it knows, stay with tile or... That's a possibility.
0: Well, what kind of floor is on there in the laundry room now?
1: Well, it's a tile floor, and right. Underneath it is, I want to say concrete.
0: Okay. So you're saying I could take up the tile
1: right.
0: and do what? So taking up the tile is
1: either,
0: fine.
1: Yeah. Right.
0: You know, what kind take of tile do you tile. Have there? Yeah. Let's kind of walk through this one. What kind of tile? Is it a ceramic tile?
1: My
0: is it a
1: gosh.
0: Vinyl tile? Or
1: no, it's a, I mean, it. One thing I've had several tile stores tell me, well, that's very hard to find that thickness. It's a thicker, apparently, than normal tile. Mm-hmm. And it is, I don't know if ceramic is the, is one of the ways. I mean, in other words, it's not vinyl.
0: Okay.
1: It is definitely a stone or ceramic type tile, and some of it is chipped and broken.
0: Okay,
1: and that's
0: is
1: why
0: it,
1: we
0: is it a square?
1: Are thinking about taking it all up.
0: Is it a square?
1: Yes, it's squares.
0: And,
1: yes,
0: and how
1: squares about the 12 by 12.
0: 12 by 12. Okay. How old's the house?
1: 1960. It was built.
0: Okay. So, around that era, there was a lot of asbestos tile used. And those squares are 9-inch by 9-inch.
1: Well, I tell you what, I am very bad. I quit playing golf because I couldn't tell you how far a distance was.
0: Okay.
1: It could be 9 by 9, 8 by 8.
0: So I'm just telling you that as information. So you
1: yes.
0: know, so you know, we did. So to take up tile, yes, and then you could do different concrete coatings on there. You wouldn't necessarily have to put new concrete on.
1: Right.
0: So you can take up the tile. I don't know to tell you how easy that's going to be because we don't know what kind of tile it is. If it's a vinyl tile, you're going to scrape. You'll have some adhesive. If it's asbestos, there's got to be some precautions taken. If it's ceramic, yeah. you're basically going to crack the tile and use a tile removing tool to pop that off, and then you'll grind that floor smooth. If it is ceramic, there's a possibility you could paint that.
1: The one reason I got to do something different is, I said, I took out a boiler.
0: Mm-hmm.
1: I had somebody a couple years ago take out a boiler, and there is a large area.
0: Right.
1: In the corner of that laundry room with no tile.
0: Right.
1: Just the old flooring underneath it. So to paint, that you're going to have that area that you'd have to do something
0: well,
1: to.
0: Or yeah,
1: to coat
0: okay.
1: it.
0: So you could use a, and I'm not telling you to go one way or the other. You can use a floor leveling compound And it's just a powder that's mixed with water, and you'll level that concrete to the height of the other tile, okay? And then if you wanted to use like a product like Roller Rock, you could go right over that whole thing. The reason... So there's so much in flooring. So you could also... There's what they call LVT, which is luxury vinyl tile, and then there's LVP. LVP is a flexible, more almost like a real thick, heavy plastic that looks like wood, right? And there's one called Connecto, and it has a little tongue with an adhesive on, and the other sticks to that. And that would allow you to have it slope to the drain. If you use like a laminate or an LVT, it's rigid and you're not going to be able to slope it to the drain. So that's not going to work. A vinyl tile is pliable. A sheet vinyl is pliable. Paint is obviously pliable. So you can have that slope to the drain. So it's going to kick you out of some tiles. I mean, you can do a ceramic because ceramic tiles go from an inch to like 2 feet. And the 2 foot isn't going to be flexible, but the inch tiles come on a little mat. It's in a thin set where it's set and you can create slope. That's why they're saying, you know, you want to get with somebody that knows what they're doing. So A, they get the right type of product. And B, they know how to install it. Now, if you said, okay, I want to remove the old tile and I want to use like the Roller Rock, which is a decorative floor coating, which will work perfectly well in a laundry room. It would be decorative. It would last you 15 years, all that good stuff. Then you really got to find out what kind of tile you got on there, because if it's asbestos, you don't want to go in there and just start tearing into that and put all this asbestos airborne in your house and through your heating and cooling system. And then you got the adhesive, which also could be asbestos. I know I'm giving you a lot of red flags, but really the intent is, what do you want to do and exactly what's on the floor? Because it may be that you could just use a floor leveler in that area. And if it's a ceramic tile and it's got chips, or if it's vinyl tile and it's got chips, you can use that floor leveler to level that out and just paint the whole thing with like a Roller Rock product and be done with it, which would be a lot cheaper going that direction. It's just a matter of whether you want to do that.
1: No, I appreciate that, because I'm looking at the options, and I've talked to you before and listened about Roller Rock and those products. Mm-hmm. And I've never tried one yet, but it makes very good sense. So, No, I appreciate it. I wanted to make sure that you didn't have, like, absolutely not, you don't want to do that. And I have been told before on other projects in that house, well, we do have to check for asbestos. I've been lucky they haven't found any, but
0: well, I've even had my attic inspected. Well, if you've got a piece of that tile, if there's tile that's got chips on it, and you want to take off a chip of that or a corner of it and mail it away and see if it contains asbestos, that's going to help you determine whether you want to try and leave that or whether you

0: smooth. Now, I'm not saying that's the way you want to go. You just got to do a little bit more research. That's all.
1: Right. Well, as always, thank you. You've got me well informed, and I will go forward from there.
0: Very good. All right, Mike, thank you very much. I appreciate it. Take a little break. We come back. We got Steve and Nancy. If you'd like to join us, it's 800-823-8255. You're at home with Gary Sullivan.
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0: All right, back at it we go as we work our way through another weekend. By the way, if you happen to miss last Sunday's show, I've been meaning to say this all day today. We were at the Do It Best show with our friends from DuMond, who sponsored us there. And we got some really good interviews on some new products and some like tankless water heaters, some new features. And he used the word Americanized, the tankless water heater. And they really have. This was Reliance Water Heaters that Do It Best sells. And it's an subsidiary of A. O. Smith Water Heaters. And there's been some new products in there, which is really, really cool. I'm telling you about this because if you go on the podcast page on the iHeart app and At Home with Gary Sullivan, Danny has those interviews all lined up and what the subjects are. And if there's one that interests you, take a listen. A lot of really good information. It was a fun show to do. It was very informative and some really good information. So if you happen to miss last Sunday's show, pick up those podcasts, the ones that interest you. I think you'll be glad you did. All right. Having said that, Steve, you're up. Welcome.
1: Hey, Gary, how are you?
0: Doing fine. Thank you.
1: Hey, I have a, my house was built in 91 and I have a driveway that, I don't know, 60 feet long, 60, 80 feet long, and it's in really pretty good shape. I've put sealer on it last year, and it's doing pretty well. But I wondered if there was some kind of product that's not going to just make me go bankrupt that I could beautify my driveway with.
0: Is this concrete driveway?
1: Yeah, it's concrete. All right. Yes. All right.
0: So, tell me what you want it to look like. What are you trying to tell me? What you want to look like after we're done?
1: I just want it to look fresh and like fresh and new. It doesn't have to be fancy or anything.
0: How old's the driveway?
1: 91.
0: Okay. So 30 years, 35 years.
1: Yeah.
0: So is it dirty or is it just worn or what's the deal?
1: I've power washed it. You know, it's just, I just would like to make it look better.
0: Do you want color to it or do you just want it to look like concrete?
1: If I could have a nice looking design or something or color, that would be great as long as it doesn't bankrupt me.
0: Well,
1: you know, I had some Amish guys redo my garage floor with the epoxy stuff, you know, the with the sparkles and stuff, and it is fantastic, but you know, it's pretty expensive.
0: My mind is just going on and on. There are so many examples. First of all, if you just go and you buy a garage door epoxy kit and it costs you, let's say, $80, and it does, I don't know, 300 square feet, probably not even that, 200 square feet. You're going to get 5 to 6 years out of it. Maybe. Your colors are limited. If you do a polyurea, that driveway will probably cost you $7,000. It'll look awesome. It'll last for a long, long time. So there's the discrepancy in like, ureas and epoxies. And then you could go as simple as, you know, having it etched and maybe put a resurfacer on there, which is a cementitious powder that you'll mix with water, and it you'll make it its grain color. It'll look like new concrete. It'll has a bonder in it, so it'll stick to the existing driveway. You'll use a squeegee and you'll go over that. 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You can use a product called Rock Patch. It's a concrete non-cementitious coating that you trial on. I don't really know exactly what that's going to cost from a square foot, but it'll look like concrete. It won't add color. And it'll be very durable because it's non-cementitious. Then you get into the color. You've heard me talk about roller rock and different things. 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They have it where it's designed to stick to outdoor concrete surfaces. You can apply it with a roller, two coats, and then a slip-resistant coating over that. You'll have
1: what's
0: to redo.
1: I'm sorry. What's that called again?
0: The name of the product is called Roller Rock, and the website. Yeah. Is Daich Coatings. It's DAICH coatings.com. And this is probably, I think, more what you're looking for. It has coloring. It almost looks like a Corian countertop. So it's not overwhelming. But then they also have one called Spreadstone, where you can make it look like stamp concrete. I mean, it's going to take you longer, but it's a do-it-yourself product. So they have a lot of videos on their website. I would start there.
1: Okay.
0: That's going to give All you right. more what you're looking for. It's okay. not greatly expensive because you're going to do the work. But yeah. although the breadth of it is enormous, you know, that's a big question. There's a lot out there.
1: Thank you so much. Roller Rock. I'll try to find it.
0: Very good. Yeah. Roller Rock and Spreadstone. You'll see it. They got great videos. It's DaichCoatings.com.
1: Okay,
0: all right.
1: Thank
0: Steve.
1: You.
0: Thank you very much. Appreciate it. Yeah. It just goes on and on and on. I think everybody, I wish they had that many options for decking when it, you know, wood decks in terms of preserving that. But and when it comes to concrete, I'm not trying to knock the epoxy kits. I just want people to know I've used them on garage floors and they look great. I just find that 4 to 6 years, this is in a garage, not on a driveway. It just starts looking a little worn. Roller Rock or Daich Coatings also has an industrial epoxy. They have a tinted sealer, a track safe color. I mean, get on that website and see just all the options they have. And then there's always the resurfacing products that Quikrete would have. All right, we got a lot more to go. Nancy, you'll be leading us off. We got Hank and Terry. 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It's 800-823-8255. 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
1: The 13-year-old daughter of actor Chad Lowe and Kim Painter took her own life. The L.A. County Medical Examiner has ruled the cause of death for Fiona Lowe a suicide. The Lowe family's initial statement following Fiona's death Tuesday, asking anyone who's struggling with mental health to reach out to the 988 Suicide and Crisis Lifeline. Fiona was the second of Lowe and Painter's daughters. She leaves behind an older sister, Mabel, a younger sister, Nixie, along with her uncle, actor Rob Lowe, her grandfather, Chuck Lowe, among the family paying tribute on social media. Other statements remembering her as a loving young girl who was smart, creative, and loved to dance. Verity looking to get off to a big start at the box office. The film that stars Anne Hathaway and is an adaptation of a Colleen Hoover novel, projected to make between $30 and $35 million in its debut. Meantime, Digger, starring Tom Cruise, expected to make an underwhelming $12 to $15 million in its first weekend in theaters. Saturday Night Live returning for round two of its 52nd season with another night of big names. Dakota Johnson, who previously hosted SNL in 2015 and again in 2020, returning to the set along with a 50 Shades of Grey star, the show featuring Baltimore hardcore band Turnstile as the musical guest. And Billy Crystal's new one-man show, now in previews on Broadway.
2: The Tony and Emmy Award winner is returning to Broadway with 860. The show is set in the aftermath of the Palisades fires in Southern California that took his home and many others. I'm Daria Albinger.
1: That's entertainment. I'm Jennifer Polsoni.
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4: Search is underway for a missing medical transport plane off the coast of Massachusetts. The Coast Guard said the FAA notified them that they lost contact with the Gulfstream G-100 early this morning, and there were six passengers on board. The small jet was flying from Bermuda to Boston Logan International Airport when it disappeared off the coast of Nantucket. Massachusetts Governor Maura Healey said today the state will do whatever it can to support the search and recovery efforts. President Trump is in Ohio to rally support for Republican candidates ahead of the midterm elections. Trump is set to speak this afternoon at Vandalia Butler High School near Dayton, where he's expected to give a ringing endorsement to the incumbent Republican Senator John Husted, who's running in a tight race against former Senator Sherrod Brown. It will be Trump's first visit to the region since he held a campaign rally in Dayton in March of 24. And it's the first day of the Albuquerque International Balloon Fiesta. It runs through October 11th. I'm Lisa Carton.
5: Protesters are gathering this afternoon along San Antonio streets on the east side, just outside some property where there are plans to open a new immigration and customs enforcement facility. The demonstrators are said to be angry about the facility, but it's a well-organized event by the local Freedom Coalition with speakers including Democrat Representative Joaquin Castro. A man who got on board a Houston Metro Rail train a few hours ago bleeding from a gunshot wound is now in a Houston hospital. He's going to live after EMS were called to help him at a train station nearby. Investigators now are trying to find out what happened. And there are about 500 U.S. troops in South Texas after a shooting incident from drug cartels this week against the U.S. Coast Guard. I'm Mike Shiloh.
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12: On September 16th, 1961, Betty and Barney Hill cut their vacation short and decided to drive home.
13: They were having difficulty finding their way around the city, and Barney decided he just wanted to drive home, knowing that they would arrive at their home on New Hampshire's seacoast at about 2 o'clock in the morning.
12: What they saw that night in the New Hampshire sky would change everything.
14: I began walking across the highway, looking up at the object with the binoculars, putting them down, shaking my head, saying, well, this just can't be true. I don't believe it.
12: A light in the sky.
13: At first, she thought of a falling star, but she realized that falling stars don't fall upwards, and that's what this one was doing.
12: 2 years later, the Hills would undergo hypnosis.
15: He's trying to start the car, yeah. It won't start. And the medic, I mean, I can't get away from this. If I get the car door open, I can run in the woods and hide.
12: That became known the world over.
16: Dr. Simon gave me a post-hypnotic suggestion. He said, if I wanted to, I could sketch the star map. But if I didn't want to, I didn't have to. So about 2 weeks later, I sketched it.
12: Their account has been scrutinized.
17: Under the influence of hypnosis, especially if you're highly hypnotizable, you are even more susceptible to contamination and distortion.
12: By scientists, skeptics, theorists, and believers.
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1: This is Handle on the Law, marginal legal advice where I tell you, you have absolutely no case. The United Nations, on a regular basis, issues these resolutions. And the way it works is the United Nations loves to pounce on any country of any kind, of any size, that it deems has somehow committed a war crime, including the United States, by the way. The United Nations had decided that the U.S. during the Vietnam War was engaged in criminal activity, wars against humanity. I mean, just war crimes, crazy stuff. So here's the latest. United Nations investigators said reasonable grounds to conclude that two U.S. airstrikes in Iran in February, 178 civilians died, and those strikes had been indiscriminate and therefore war crimes. And the first of the attacks hit an elementary school on February 28th, killed 157 people, including 123 boys and girls below the age of 13. And the UN, when saying that here's who we depended on for the information, described as credible, independent information. There was a second strike that took place the same day and hit a sports center and nearby residential buildings in the central city of Lamerd. And there, Iranian sources reported 22 civilians were killed, including five children. And again, they said a credible organization reported that close to 170 people were injured, and among them kids who had life-threatening injuries. This was an 18-page report by the UN's Independent International Fact-Finding Mission on Iran, and was presented to the Human Rights Council in Geneva, and they're the ones that issued the report. So when asked about this, have kids been killed? Were schools hit? American officials refused to discuss it, would not discuss the findings. And the department said it declines to comment on a report conducted by an outside organization. That's the Defense Department. Our investigation remains ongoing, and we have nothing to announce at the moment. Well, I got news for you. It probably happened. That's the problem. How careful can you be? Unfortunately, collateral damage, as they call it. And what a horrible word to use for kids being killed. But that's war. And then they have to find out what kind of information was there. Were they to know? Was this a target? Were command and control centers out of this place? And we don't know at this point. The investigation has to go. Okay, let's take some phone calls.
0: Nadine. Hello, Nadine. Welcome.
2: Hi, I've been listening to you for years, and I have a strange question.
0: Okay.
2: I probably know the answer. So I have a nice house, and I rent out my room to a roommate. He's been here about 8 years, and he doesn't ever leave the area, but now he's leaving for up to 2 months to go work in other places. So he put a lock on his own, on my door, and I told him, I need a key to that. And he's going, well, I'll let you know later. And I'm like, I think there's some strange activity that goes on. I haven't seen inside of his room in 5 years.
0: Mm-hmm.
2: What rights do I have?
0: You have a right to have a locksmith come out and either rekey it or put a new lock on there, because as a landlord, you should have a key, and the law allows you to have a key. And if he doesn't give you a key, okay. No locksmith is going to say no. It's your house. The locksmith doesn't have to know there's a tenant there. Just say, there's a lock here, and I lost the key, and would you please rekey the lock? So that's not going to be a problem, practically speaking. So the law is completely on your side. You are allowed to go in there. Now, you have to give 24-hour notice. If he's there, the fact that he's not there means you can just walk in the door. And certainly to find out what's going on if you haven't been there for several years. Yeah. How much, let me ask you the relationship between you and the tenant. How good is it?
2: I think it's a good communication. I let everybody, you know, I say hi, bye, see you later.
0: There's okay, nothing, so let me ask you this.
2: Nothing strange.
0: Okay, let me ask you. If you were to change the lock, hand him the key and said, I changed the lock because I had to, or whatever reason, I don't care what you do, I'd make something up if I were you. So it's not you being an ass about it. Hand him the key. You have a copy of it. Is he going to leave because of that?
2: I don't think he wants to leave because I've been charging him for low rent.
0: Then the easiest way is just have a locksmith come in and relock it and give you a key, and you'll hand him a key when he comes back.
2: Because he's gone for another week.
0: Okay, good. And, have a locksmith come out and say, hey, I relocked, I rekeyed it, because I have to have a key. In case something happens, if you're gone and there's a water leak, if there's something, I mean, I've got to be able to get in.
2: So the deal is his lock is actually inside his room and I can't get to it. One of those locks are only on one side.
0: No, you can get to it. You'll be able to get to it, I think. Just talk to a locksmith. And by the way, how is he?
2: Oh my God.
0: Hold on. How is he able to get out of the room and lock it from the inside?
2: I think he locks his room when he's in there, and another lock. I think it's got weird. What if I see
0: something
2: really
0: weird in there? No, but let me ask you a question. When he leaves, he locks the door.
2: Yeah.
0: So there has to be some mechanism for him to lock the door from the outside. If he can lock the door from the inside, how do you do that from the outside? Because inside lock has to be unlocked. Does that make sense?
2: Yes. Yes, so whatever it is.
0: Yeah, just call a lock.
2: Call
0: a locksmith and just rekey everything. And believe me, there's no way for him to lock the door only from one side and be able to get out and relock it.
2: Yeah, he's been here for like 8 years. And
0: doesn't
2: he's
0: matter.
2: Starting to think, you know,
0: it doesn't matter. He'd have to crawl out a window. He would have to crawl out a window and keep the door locked. And that means you go into a window because he can't even lock the window from the outside. You're allowed to go in there, Nadine. All right, real quickly, I want to tell you about privacy. If you have any, you don't. And so I want to share a story with you. This has to do with insurance. This man's car insurance jumped over 20%. And he had no accidents. He had no tickets. So he started digging to find out why and who reported him. It was his car that was reporting him, reporting his driving habits, every brake, every speeding violation, even without a ticket, late night taco runs. And the manufacturer logged it all and then sold it to a data broker. And the broker then sold it to his insurance company. And then he looks at it and there were hundreds of pages of information provided by these data brokers. 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
12: From the KFOX 14 Severe Weather Center, I'm Chief Meteorologist Brad Montgomery. As take a look at the weekend forecast, not too bad for our Saturday and Sunday. Partly cloudy skies. Saturday, we'll see a high around 78 degrees. By Sunday, partly cloudy skies, a little breezy with a high around 80 during the afternoon. We'll see partly cloudy conditions as we go into Monday of next week. High around 82, 10% chance of a shower by Monday. From the KFOX 14 Severe Weather Center, I'm Chief Meteorologist Brad Montgomery.
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0: handle on the law, marginal legal advice. Hey, Carolyn.
1: Hi, Bill. How are you doing?
0: Yes, ma'am. What can I do for you?
1: My mom has Alzheimer's. She's living in her home. She assigned me as her medical and financial power of attorney. She's basically out of her liquid funds and just living on her Social Security and a small pension, which clearly doesn't pay for caregiver help. I'm one of four children. I care for her full time. The other three siblings are out living their lives. They provide no help of any kind. So I'm wondering, what is a fair wage, considering I'm not just a caregiver, I manage her every aspect of her life.
0: Well, let me ask this. Since what she is bringing in does not pay for the care that's being given to her, where are you going to get the money?
1: Well, she has a house that's unencumbered that's worth $1.3 million.
0: Okay.
1: And I'm trying to get my siblings to do a reverse mortgage.
0: Okay, so you do have a reverse mortgage. Are you going to get a reverse mortgage?
1: I want my siblings to get one. Although I'm her power of attorney, my sister, who doesn't see my mom or visit her, she is the trustee of the house, in which the house is the only asset.
0: Okay, so the house is in a trust. Is that correct?
1: Correct.
0: So your mom doesn't own the house. The title is held by the trust. Is that correct?
1: Yes.
0: Okay. And she is the trustee.
1: Yes.
0: Okay. Well, it's going to be her call. It is going to be her call. And if it turns out that she is not willing to give you money, you can't force her to sell the house. Now, you might be able to. Because if there isn't enough money to pay for her care, where is the additional money coming from for treating her Alzheimer's?
1: Well, right now I'm kind of subsidizing her life.
0: Okay, you don't have to. Assuming you didn't, what happens?
1: Then I would be forced to sell her house. My siblings are trying to force me to sell her house.
0: It's not your call. You're not the trustee.
1: No, but I am the power of attorney.
0: It doesn't matter. You have the power of attorney. It doesn't matter. You have a power of attorney over her. Okay. She doesn't own the house. She doesn't own the house. The trust owns the house and your sister is the trustee.
1: Well, my sister and my one brother are co-trustees.
0: It's their call. It's their call. Because your mom has nothing to do with the trust at this point. Unless she is, let me ask you this. Is she the trustee and they are successor trustees, or are they straight out trustees?
1: They must be successor trustees.
0: Yeah, they might. But if your mom's suffering from Alzheimer's, okay, you know what? The way the trust is written, that was a question I shouldn't have asked. Because every trust says that she's incapacitated, which she clearly is, then the successor trustees are now in charge. They're in charge, Carolyn. You can't force the issue. You cannot force the issue.
1: Well, they filed for conservatorship.
0: That's even worse.
1: About a year and a half ago.
0: And was it granted?
1: No, and it doesn't look like they're going to win.
0: Interesting. The court is allowing your mother to make decisions even though she has Alzheimer's.
1: The court has assigned my mom two attorneys who are making decisions for her, and they have said she is best at home.
0: Okay. All right. Then she's best at home. And if it turns out there is no money, I mean, they probably someone can force the sale, but I don't think it's you. If your mom is receiving any help outside of her pension and Social Security, then the house could be sold. Is your mom receiving, for example, Medi-Cal?
1: She was just approved for it, but she will only use it if she needs to go to a long-term care facility because the share of costs is too high.
0: Yeah, well, if she's on Medi-Cal, then I think the house might be forced to sale. The state may force it. I don't know the rules on that one, but I got to tell you, you can't force anything, and they can't force you to pay to take care of her. None of it, because they're the trustees. They control the trust, and you have power of attorney. over what she, any decision she makes, but she doesn't make a decision about this. She doesn't own the property. So you just have a couple of siblings that are just real jerks, and you're the only one that cares about your mother.
1: Yep.
0: Yeah. All right. Mike.
2: Hi, Bill.
0: Yes.
2: Hi.
0: Are you on, wait, are you on a speaker? You sound, you sound very echoey. Are you on a speaker?
2: That's the only way I could use the phone.
0: Really? Your phone only allows you to be on a speaker?
2: I can't hear it any other way.
0: Okay. All right. Okay. By the way, why would you ever want to fix your phone? All right. Let's go for it.
2: We bought a house here in San Diego County more than a year ago, and there has been a failure to disclose.
0: What does that mean? Failure to disclose what?
2: For instance, the backyard flooded. They told me it drained.
0: Okay.
2: And we spent $6,600 fixing that.
0: All right, fair enough.
2: Various things like that. But the main thing is that I told him, the owner of the house and the realtor, and my realtor told them that we sold our old house because of chemical odors coming from a neighbor. And so this guy failed to disclose that they were building a pump, a sewer pump station from 400 feet away from the house. And it's causing all this type of chemical odors.
0: Oh, that's interesting. Okay. All right. That's interesting. Now we're not talking about a small claims lawsuit for $6,600. Now you're talking about this thing can blow wide open. For disclosure, is it something that it has to be disclosed? For example, the law says anybody dying in the house, you have to disclose that if the person died within 3 years. If the person died 3 years and 2 days ago, no disclosure is necessary. So I don't know exactly how it flows when you're talking about this issue, and that is pumping station, sewer system 400 feet away. Did they know? I would argue they should have disclosed. Okay. But then again, they're going to argue we didn't know there was going to be a smell. This was going to be underground. I mean, this is why it's going to get complicated. Anything else that goes on, I think that's the big one. But what other breaches are there that they didn't tell you about?
2: Well, they didn't tell me that there was a smelly farm probably about 800 feet from the house.
0: Where the hell do you live? Are you in the middle of a dairy farm? What's going on?
2: No, I'm an unincorporated San Diego County.
0: That's next to a sewer processing plant and a dairy farm right next to that?
2: They're in opposite directions.
0: Okay, so I'm assuming you got a great deal for your house. Wondering why it went for half price. Okay, so with all that being said and done, you have to talk to a real estate attorney. You got to. And you were represented by a real estate broker?
2: Yes.
0: Okay, you want to go to your broker, and because they have a duty to you too. So you say, I need help. I need the lawyer that is involved with the broker, and see if you can get some help there. Because first of all, it sounds like there's an issue there legitimately. And it sounds like it's a mess legally. So that's where you got to go. You know, other than that, I can't give you any more advice. 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
5: Coast Guard is searching for a missing medical transport plane off the coast of Massachusetts. The Coast Guard said the FAA notified them that they lost contact with the Gulfstream G-100 early this morning, and there were six passengers on board. The air ambulance was flying from Bermuda to Boston Logan International Airport when it disappeared off the coast of Nantucket. President Trump says a new deal with Europe may help bring down prices at the pump. The group of seven countries agreed on Friday to release 100 million barrels of diesel fuel and crude oil. AAA reports Friday's national average for a gallon of diesel was $6.37. The president said the process of releasing the diesel reserves will begin immediately. A Maine woman has broken the North American and U.S. record for zucchini growing. The Maine Pumpkin Growers Association shared a social media post saying that Sarah Whitty grew the 170-pound giant Morrow zucchini she named Secretariat. I'm Rob Martin.
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0: This is Handle on the Law, marginal legal advice, where I tell you, you have absolutely no case.
1: Marguerite. Hi, Marguerite. You're up. Welcome.
2: Welcome. Thank you. I'm nervous.
1: No, you should listen. You should let me put it this way. You should not be nervous. And I'll tell you why. Just because there are millions of people actually listening to this question that you're about to ask and you're about to be completely humiliated, do not be nervous, exactly. Okay? All right. What can I do for you, Marguerite?
2: All right. I asked a relative to come out to California to run a business for me and become partners. And this was all done verbally. No contract or anything. Long story short, very long story short, they agreed. They came out. The other half of the partners, that couple got a job out here. So they decided, fine, this is going to work out great. So they moved out here last year. And I gave them a place to live contingent on the fact that they run the business, and they did not.
1: Okay. This was hold on. This was all verbally. Is that what you said? It was nothing written.
2: Yeah, it's a family member. Yes.
1: Okay.
2: Yes,
1: got it.
2: It's a family member.
1: Okay.
2: Yeah. So, and I wasn't thinking, I didn't think business. I thought, hey, it's a family member. They can eventually take over the business, the whole enchilada.
1: What business? Marguerite, what business is it? What kind of business?
2: It's a facility for the elderly.
1: Oh, okay. And how old are you, Marguerite?
2: I'm 70.
1: 70. Okay, so you're going to put yourself in a facility that you own. It's very interesting.
2: There you go.
1: And the question is, are you going to charge yourself or are you going to give yourself a discount? And that's a very important question. Okay, so they came out. Did they help you run the business at all, or they just ignored the agreement, the verbal agreement?
2: Not really. They gave a couple of tours, faxed a couple of things, and that was it.
1: Okay, and they were not getting paid for that. Do I have that right? They were getting a place to live in lieu of that.
2: A place, utilities, the works, yes.
1: Okay,
2: for
1: got
2: 6 months,
1: it. All right. All right, so what happened?
2: So the one person that was supposed to attach themselves to the facility in order to work there, because you have to with DSS, did so and worked 5 days and then called me screaming, saying that this was nothing like she thought it was going to be, that I had told her.
1: Okay, got wrong. It. All right. So what happened? I don't want a short story made long. So what happened?
2: Right. Okay, so I asked them, I told them they'd need to move out. So they got mad and reported me to the state.
1: For what?
2: State came out in this.
1: They reported you to the state in terms of your facility, right? They're saying you were violating all kinds of laws because you, okay.
2: Yeah.
1: And, what did the state say?
2: Unsubstantiated.
1: Oh, good. Good. So you're good on that one. Okay, so what's your question?
2: The inspector told me I had to come back and live here in order to run the business because somebody had to. So I asked them to move out. And I asked them to move out. Actually, I gave them a 30-day notice to leave after they reported me to the state. I was going to let them stay a little longer, but I said no. Now, at this point, then the inspector told me I had to get back. So I had to move back.
1: Okay, so what? I got it all. We're going a long time. So what's your question?
2: My question is, can I sue them back or are they allowed
1: to? Well, first
2: to
1: of all, I don't know if there's anything to sue. First of all, you evict them. That's for starters. Get them out of the place. Straight out eviction. You go to an eviction lawyer. How are you damaged? Just because they give tours and the agreement you had is not an agreement. It doesn't exist. It's as if it didn't exist. Okay. So now you have someone that gave free tours for the amount of time that they lived there for whatever period of time. That's over. You're evicted. Goodbye. And you have nothing to do with the business anymore. Now, damages beyond that, I don't know.
2: They sued me with they got an employment lawyer and sued me, and they're suing me for over $250,000.
1: Oh, I'm surprised they didn't sue you for $2.5 million or $25 million. Why not? You can sue for anything you want. You're going to have a defense. Now, do you happen to have business insurance?
2: Not for that, no.
1: Okay, well, you're going to have a lawyer and defend. There's not much you can do.
2: I did, and we went to arbitration, and they did not accept the money I was going to give them.
1: Okay.
2: to get them.
1: All right. So now you're going to go through a hearing. Okay. Now, arbitration disappears, and now you're going to go through a full hearing.
2: Okay.
1: And so then you're going to end up in court. You're going to have to defend based on what you say. They're not going to win. But what they do is you're basically being extorted is what's happening.
2: You are
1: some sleazeball lawyers that they've gotten hold of, and they're going to go after you for the purpose of getting some money from you. And how much did you offer them?
2: $11,000.
1: Okay. Well, I wouldn't take it either. I would want a lot more than $11,000 under those circumstances. And they want $250,000 and they're not willing to settle. Is that correct?
2: Correct.
1: All right. Well, then you have to defend yourself. You have no choice. You have no choice.
2: Okay.
1: You've got to defend yourself, and you're going to do fine, and it's horrible, and you're going to have to pay for a lawyer, and that other lawyer is going to get nothing, but he's rolling the dice. He's rolling the dice too. And that's what happens. That's one of the best lawyers in the world, those people, right, that do that. There are lawyers who are out there that are pretty scammy. I'll tell you one kind of law that happens, especially here in California, maybe all over the country, is there are people that are professional plaintiffs and will go into restaurants, for example, and will go into the bathroom where they have ramps. Facilities now have to have ramps. And there is a minimum of X percentage of incline, and they will actually measure the incline. And if it's a quarter inch above what the incline is maxed to, they'll sue. They'll sue. And you have people that go around and do just that, and the same law firm represents them. And a lot of these small businesses are owned by immigrants who don't know our legal system, are afraid of our legal system. Oh my God, I don't want to get caught up with the law because they're just not familiar with it. And what they do is they end up settling for thousands of dollars. And in cases where there is a violation, there's a minimum, I think, of $7,500 that has to be paid. And the judge has absolutely no choice about it. If they come in and there it is, it's a quarter inch off, Your Honor. Therefore, they're in violation. And it's true. They're in violation for a quarter inch. Now, if they change the law to make it a reasonable violation, or if it's it's an unreasonable request, but that's not what the law says. So lawyers do that. Isn't that special? Lawyers do that. All right. Quick word about privacy. And I love talking about this. Why? Because none of us have privacy. If you think you do, you're dreaming. So what do you do about your privacy? Because every bit of information is there out there on the internet, online, about you, where you shop, where you, how much you pay for food, car you drive, where you work. I mean, all of it. So here's what happens. It's all out there. 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They sell it to advertisers. They sell it to bad guys because they don't care as long as they get the money. 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Well, there's a company called Incogni. 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

0: Welcome back. Marginal legal advice, where I tell you, you have no case. Marilyn. Hi, Marilyn.
1: Hi, Bill. Okay, I'll get straight to the point. I live on Social Security only. I have a credit card and a checking account. I am unable to make the minimum monthly payment on the credit card. My fear is, can they contact the U.S. government?
0: No.
1: And seize my Social Security? Okay.
0: No. Nope.
1: And can they get a court order to go into my checking account?
0: Yep.
1: And take out the payment?

0: Yes, they can. And that is a lawsuit for money that's owed, Maryland. So if you don't have the money to pay, they're going no place. Get your money out of that bank and put it someplace else.
1: Just with a different bank, in other words.
0: Yep.
1: Oh, okay.
0: Just get your money out. And then when you are going, how much money do you owe on credit card debt, Marilyn?
1: $5,700.
0: And that's one card, or is that several cards?
1: Just one.
0: All right. Well, so you get the money out. That's for starters. And then you'll get contacted. All right. You owe the money and you go, I don't have it. And I live on Social Security. Thank you very much. They can't take Social Security, by the way. They can take off after a judgment money that you have. And if it's in their own bank, they're going to grab it. That's why I'm telling you, go to another bank. And the other situation is you don't want to go bankrupt because that doesn't help. Are they going to go after you? They might, and they may get a judgment against you, Marilyn, but does it matter? Probably not. How old are you?
1: 74.
0: Yeah, 74. Okay. So how much do you use your credit card right now?
1: I canceled it.
0: Oh, good. So you're going to apply for a credit card someplace else. Because if you still have decent credit, you can get a credit card. And then they can sue you, and that doesn't affect the credit card. They're not going to yank the credit card. So I think you're going to be okay. And $5,700, I mean, they may sue you. They may not, but it's not going to help them, especially since you're only on Social Security. And then if someone does contact you, let's say there's a collection agency that does contact you, say, hey, a couple of things, okay? One, all I live is on Social Security, all right? I have every horrible disease you could ever think of, and I'm going to die next week. Knock your socks off. And that's what I would do. You're going to be fine. Okay?
1: Okay. Thank you,
0: Bill.
1: All
0: right. That's fair enough. That's tough. Living on Social Security. I mean, I've done that story over and over again. It is tough just to live on Social Security, particularly here in Southern California. Where home prices are beyond astronomical. I don't know how anybody gets started here. You know, my kids are saying, gee, I want to buy a house. How are you going to do that? How are you going to do that? My kids are 29. And a Cracker Jack house, right? Or a Cracker Box house. Or a house that's a Cracker Box or Jack. $1 million. I mean, $1 million. I broadcast out of Burbank, California, and out my window of the broadcast booth, I can see a whole bunch of houses off in the distance. They're 1,100 square feet, 1,200 square feet, two bedrooms, one bath, $1 million on tiny little lots. Welcome to Southern California. So I tell my kids, $1 million. Well, we want to buy a house. $200,000 down payment. $800,000 mortgage. You're sure going to do that anytime soon, aren't you? And if you live on Social Security, I don't know. I don't know how anybody lives on Social Security other than giving your address some dumpster outside of some office buildings. Christine. Hi, Christine.
2: Yes.
0: Yes, ma'am.
2: Hi. I have a question. Can somebody ruin my credit if I already had my credit frozen?
0: Sure. They can hack it. They can do all kinds of things. Yeah. I mean, it's harder. You freeze your credit. And by the way, if you have credit, that doesn't necessarily mean someone's going to ruin it. If they get your information, that's how someone ruins your credit. And also, if you've purchased anything or you hired a service or whatever and you haven't paid, even when you're right, they can ruin your credit.
2: Well, what happened was I found out my identity was compromised, so I froze my credit with all three bureaus, and someone was able to pick up the phone and call a call station. I don't know if I can use names of this company, but anyway, they bought a $1,400 brand new iPhone, had it shipped to an address in Pennsylvania. They have the iPhone, and now they're making me responsible for it.
0: And, well, who's making you responsible for it?
2: AT&T.
0: Okay.
2: Because the person bought it under my name.
0: All right. I got it. So you're a victim of identity theft. I understand that.
2: Yes.
0: Have you called AT&T?
2: Yes.
0: They have a fraud department, as every phone carrier does, and say, hey,
2: yes,
0: this is what happened. What are they saying?
2: they say you need to go online, fill out all this stuff. You need to get a police report. I got that. You need to fill out an affidavit, have it notarized, and put your Social Security online. And I'm not going to do that. I said, you're asking for me to do more than the person.
0: I've
2: got to
0: tell you, if it's okay, if it's secured and you want to call them up and say, is this encrypted? By the way, I can find out your Social Security number tomorrow afternoon if I want. As a matter of fact, 10 minutes after
2: they
0: we
2: had it
0: up.
2: That's how they did it. That's how
0: okay.
2: they did it. They had it.
0: All right.
2: It,
0: so if they have, okay, I understand. So the bad guys already have your Social Security number. So why would you not give AT&T your Social Security number if that's the hoop they want to jump you? They want you to jump through to straighten this out.
2: Because I kind of thought it was them. It was an inside job. Because
0: well, there's okay. Whoa! There you go. Why don't you go ahead and accuse them of an inside job? Boy, that doesn't sound like a conspiracy theory to me. Why would AT&T get involved in having someone steal your identity and buy an iPhone and them keep it? Why would AT&T be interested in helping someone buy an iPhone using your identity? Just curious.
2: I think. Because they had the information they're using, only AT&T had that from like 10 years
0: ago. No. Anybody can get it. Christine, there is no privacy. Anybody can get any information out there. There is no privacy. It doesn't exist. It's just a question of how much and how far someone wants to go. And if you are on the if you're on the radar of some hacker or some program, you are screwed.
2: Well, this was the thing I asked them. I said, you should have done a credit check. And they said, we don't do a hard check. We only do a soft check. They never did a soft check.
0: All right. So? And?
2: So now I'm going to have people come after me, the credit collection agency is going to be coming after me.
0: Not if you do everything that AT&T says, and they're not going to turn it over to the collection agency until this is straightened out. But I agree with you. I think you should insist on telling them how they should do business. Let me tell you what you guys should do. You should run a hard credit. And they go, well, we don't. Well, you should. And I'm not going to get involved. And I'm
2: no, you should do a soft credit. But
0: But Christine, you can't. You know what? You can't do that. I mean, you can't tell them what to do. So you're going to get it straightened out eventually because that's what happens. It's a mess. But if you can prove all of this happened and they want you to jump through every hoop in the world and you can't, you have to do it. And then cancel your subscription and go to T-Mobile or go to Verizon or whatever.
2: I don't have any subscription with them. I have nothing with them.
0: Okay, then go to, all right, then just switch plans. Okay, at the end of all this, switch plans. Okay.
2: I don't have a plan with them.
0: I understand. Then switch phone. Yeah. Switch phone carriers.
2: I don't have it. They're not my phone carrier. I don't have anything to do with them.
0: Okay. Then you really have to jump through the hoops. Then you have no choice. Someone stole your identity and signed up for the AT&T program, correct?
2: Yes.
0: Well, you have to have them help you. And they're saying, we're willing to work with you. And here is what you have to do. You have to fill out this form, the affidavit, the notarization, yada, yada, yada. And we need your Social Security number. And I would give it to them. But that's me. Christine, a lot of people wouldn't. And not giving it to them, all that guarantees is you will never get it straightened out. Okay.
2: So it doesn't do any good to freeze your credit. You could still get it. That doesn't
0: freezing your credit doesn't
2: them.
0: Freezing your credit doesn't mean that AT&T you got hacked and you lost your identity and someone stole your number and bought a phone. What does freezing your credit have to do with that?
2: Well, I did it before they did all this. I don't know. I guess it doesn't. They don't have to do any kind.
0: No, they don't. I'm going to tell them how to do business. Yeah. I mean, come on. 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
5: 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A lot of guilt, a lot of shame, kind of a higher risk of suicidal ideation and thoughts as well.
4: A study a few months ago by Epic Research shows the number of people being diagnosed with a gambling disorder rose more than 60% since 2018, the biggest increase among young men. New research shows a certain kind of diet slows down brain aging. What's called the mind diet is linked to less brain tissue loss over time and helps with memory, decision-making, and learning. The new research is in the Journal of Neurology, Neurosurgery, and Psychiatry. It estimates the mind diet over time slows down brain aging by 2.5 years. The mind diet consists of green leafy veggies, nuts, whole grains, fish, poultry, and other food groups. Health update, I'm Scott Pringle.
6: 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Guaranteed human.
7: Coast Guard is searching for a missing medical transport plane off the coast of Massachusetts. The Coast Guard said the FAA notified them that they lost contact with the Gulfstream G-100 early this morning, and there were six passengers on board. The air ambulance was flying from Bermuda to Boston Logan International Airport when it disappeared off the coast of Nantucket. President Trump says a new deal with Europe may help bring down prices at the pump. The group of seven countries agreed on Friday to release 100 million barrels of diesel fuel and crude oil. AAA reports Friday's national average for a gallon of diesel was $6.37. The president said the process of releasing the diesel reserves will begin immediately. A Maine woman has broken the North American and U.S. record for zucchini growing. The Maine Pumpkin Growers Association shared a social media post saying that Sarah Whitty grew the 170-pound giant Morrow zucchini she named Secretariat. I'm Rob Martin.
8: A fight among inmates was broken up last night at the federal penitentiary in Beaumont. The U.S. Federal Bureau of Prisons says guards responded immediately to the violence, but by the time they broke it up, one man was dead. The Bureau hasn't said if the other inmates had targeted the victim, who'd only been in the prison for 9 months. Protesters are gathering this evening along San Antonio streets just outside some property where there are plans to build a new immigration and customs enforcement facility. The demonstrators are reported to be angry about that construction. And there are 500 U.S. troops in South Texas after a shooting incident from drug cartels this week against the U.S. Coast Guard. News Nation says no injuries reported. Little, though, is known about this operation. I'm Mike Shiloh.
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16: Caffeine can be really good for you and help a lot of things, and caffeine can be kind of bad for you.
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16: Naturally, it's in the coffee bean and in chocolate and tea, but it's also added artificially in things like soda. 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It's blocking that adenosine. You're going to feel alert and awake. It's got that adrenaline going, and it's rewarding you with the dopamine. I mentioned the vicious cycle, the inevitable crash.
17: Right.
16: Like any stimulant drug, and you want more of it. 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All right, how about some health benefits?
17: Right.
16: They found everything from not develop Parkinson's disease to dropping your risk of various cancers.
17: Well, coffee actually is shown to reduce your risk of diabetes.
16: 4 cups a day, 50% less chance of mouth and throat cancer.
17: 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And it actually slows the removal of caffeine from your brain.
16: Okay.
17: So you enjoy its effects longer.
16: Nice.
17: Yeah.
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0: 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The following is a pre-recorded program. This is Handle on the Law, marginal legal advice where I tell you you have absolutely no case whatsoever. All right, this is a case about Meta. Oh, man, I love this stuff. And all kinds of privacy fears that surround artificial intelligence, as you know. This one has to do with AI glasses. And there's a whole rash of lawsuits that have just been filed. More than 70 people who bought, used, or recorded with those Meta smart glasses have sued, claiming that their intimate and sensitive images were exposed to workers abroad who are paid to review and label photos and videos. And these were contractors that work in Kenya who work for companies that help train Meta's artificial intelligence. And these smart glass users, some here in California, allege that the gadget captured footage of themselves and family members undressing. Big deal. Going to the bathroom, yeah, boy, that's exciting. Having sex, different, and entering passwords. And in some cases, the people say they weren't even aware that the camera-equipped glasses were recording. It's a whole new dimension in privacy. It's a whole new world. Sounds like a song, doesn't it? And backlash against these smart glasses continue to grow. Some people calling the eyewear pervert glasses. Well, take your glasses off when you shtup, for God's sake. That'll do it. And people also worry that companies are using these videos and photos to build AI features without their consent. Disney, Apple have been hit with lawsuits alleging they illegally collected the biometric data without people's consent. And Meta has been marketing these smart glasses as a way to listen to audio. Kind of neat. Take phone calls right through your glasses. Capture video. Talk to an AI assistant, and that's right through the phones without having right through the glasses without having to take out your smartphone. Now, the company said it includes privacy protections. For example, a light that signals when the glasses are recording. It's a lawsuit. We'll see. 230-page lawsuit filed in federal court in Northern California accuses Meta of fraud, false advertising, violating consumer protection laws in various states. And as I've said many times, it's just the start of the lawsuits and the litigation and the laws are going to be passed regarding AI and its progeny. Okay, time for phone calls. Mr. J! Hello, Mr. J.
1: Hi, yeah. So I work for a ministry nonprofit, and I have a question because I don't think my employer's compensating me correctly.
0: Okay.
1: So I work in our maintenance department, but when I was hired on, they said I was going to be contracted, which was not contracted. Sorry.
0: A 1099 contractor, not an employee, correct?
1: No. Sorry, I didn't mean contract. I meant salaried. I was going to...
0: Oh, okay, and are you salaried?
1: I am.
0: Okay.
1: This is where I'm confused with especially 501c3 nonprofit law. Due to the nature of my job, we often are actually working overtime quite a bit, even though I'm supposed to only get 40 hours.
0: All right.
1: But then they don't pay me.
0: Oh, they can't do that. By the way, it doesn't matter if it's a charity or not. Nobody cares. They hire people, they have to pay. They're in the same position as anybody else. So you're not getting paid?
1: Yeah, I get paid for my 40 hours a month.
0: Right. No, I understand that.
1: Sorry. But then once it kind of gets to, especially we've been doing some renovation projects, that we don't, like, they kind of just cut it off at 40.
0: No, I understand. You're not getting paid. You're working over 40 hours a week, and they're asking you to and not paying you. It's pretty simple.
1: Yeah.
0: Pretty simple. And you say, I want my time and a half, or I want to be compensated for over 40 hours.
1: Do you know if that's something they can get away with, that they're saying, well,
0: they
1: we
0: shouldn't.
1: Provide certain aspects of, like, we provide your housing and such, so we're able to take it out in aspects
0: don't,
1: like that?
0: I don't know. But if it's not part of your agreement with them, unless there is literally a written contract saying we are giving you housing and we are deducting X dollars for it, no, they can't do that. So you've got to complain
1: with them. They are providing housing, and there was a contract of sorts. Well, not of sorts. It was written. The problem is I've asked – like, I thought I misplaced mine. So then I asked her HR. I was like, hey, can I get a copy or look at my contract again? I just wanted to review it. And then I mentioned, because I think I misplaced it. And they said, oh, no, that's just because we hold on to it.
0: Okay,
1: so
0: well, that's
1: have
0: easy.
1: The ability to look
0: that's
1: over
0: easy.
1: My contract.
0: You're going to turn this over to the labor board. It's actually
1: the
0: Department
1: board.
0: Of Industrial Relations Wage Enforcement Division, the state of California. And
1: I'm in the state of Oregon.
0: Okay, well, same thing. They have the same process.
1: Thing,
0: You just you turn it over to their version of the labor board and say, I'm getting screwed. And believe me, they'll get a copy of any contract. Oh, yes, they will. And I don't know how it works in Oregon, but do you have a, well, you signed it, obviously, and they have a copy. Do you know what they're discounting, what they're withholding for your rent?
1: I don't really, because it's kind of vague. I believe that each month I make about the ballpark of $1,400 or something like that. Just because then they say, well, we subtract because we're
0: okay. Okay, then there is okay. The fact that they won't give you a copy instantly, it's a red flag right there. I'll tell you right now, it's a red flag. Go to the labor board, go up there and say, I'm getting screwed. I'm going to put in a complaint now. Are they going to be happy with you? I have no idea. I mean, is it worth
1: Probably
0: your job?
1: Not.
0: I don't know. That's another issue, because they can make you your life pretty miserable.
1: If I go to the labor board. Yeah, I guess that's where I wasn't sure. If I go to the labor board, if I go.
0: Yeah, you do.
1: To
0: I would. Yeah, I would. I'd go to Oregon's Department of Labor or whatever organization, governmental organization oversees this. And as I talk about liability, and anything to hang your hat on. What happens when you get into a car accident? What happens if there is a slip and fall? You've been injured, not your fault. So now who do you go after? Well, you go after everybody who's liable, and you probably don't even know if you have liability or not. I'll tell you, if an insurance company contacts you, they think you have a liability. 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
10: You beat our number 16 team in their house, 56-23. You're rolling. Just ask 7th-ranked Bama, who crushed Mississippi State. 3rd-ranked Notre Dame, no trouble against Bill Belichick's UNC Tar Heels. And ranked dubs for SMU and Houston. Baseball, Chicago shuts out Cleveland in Game 1 of the ALDS. Dodgers outlast the Braves in Game 1 out west. Yankees, Rays, Padres, Brewers in the other series. And hockey, it's Boston and Minnesota. I'm Rob Bushka.
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0: Welcome back. Handle on the law, marginal legal advice. Gina. Hello, Gina. Welcome.
1: Hi there.
0: Yes.
1: So I settled a case and I settled with prejudice, but the settlement check hadn't been provided yet. I spoke to the defendant's attorney that day, and she said she had both my check and the just the medical bills and stuff, the lien check.
0: Okay.
1: With her, but she never sent them to me. I called about 2 weeks
0: this,
1: later.
0: Okay, this is your attorney. Wait a second. This is your attorney who never sent the checks to you?
1: No, this is the defendant's attorney.
0: Okay, and he just never sent the check out?
1: No.
0: Okay, and it was settled, and it was settled for $20,000. Do I have that right?
1: Correct.
0: And you never got any money because he never sent it?
1: No.
0: Okay, how long has it been since the case was settled? It's
1: 2 months and a few days now.
0: Yeah, Kate, you know what? I got to tell you, sometimes it takes that long.
1: But she said she had the check with her, and then
0: so who?
1: This is where it gets weird. The attorney. She said she had the check with her.
0: Yeah, I'm sure. Did she? And you find out that the attorney deposited it into the trust account. Okay? Does the attorney have the money? No, not the check, the money. Did it clear?
1: No.
0: And if the attorney doesn't have the money, then something weird happened. Then you really don't have a settlement, because what ends up happening with the settlement, it goes to the attorney, who then distributes. So you get to call.
1: No, but I didn't have an attorney.
0: Oh, so but she had an attorney.
1: So the defendant had an attorney.
0: Okay,
1: I didn't.
0: And so what happened? I don't understand. So you settle the case. You get $20,000. The defendant is represented by an attorney, and you have a signed settlement, and you just haven't gotten the check yet. Correct?
1: Yes, correct.
0: Well, here's the problem. If the defendant doesn't have any money, even if it's settled, you don't have a settlement. I can settle all day long with you. You sue me for $10,000. Let's settle. I'll give you $8,000. You go, okay, I've agreed. I don't pay you. And that's why I'm asking, does the attorney have the money?
1: Yes, it's from a company, basically an insurance company. So when I called her to ask her for the check, she said the insurance adjuster hasn't sent the check.
0: Okay, that happens all the time. I settled a case. Cool. I settled a malpractice case a few years ago where I sued a lawyer. And I was supposed to, it was from an insurance company. I was going to get the money. It was supposed to be within 30 days. I didn't get it for 120 days. And I called them up every week.
1: Okay. And then I called her yesterday and she said she mailed it out. Obviously it's been a month and I said, I haven't received it.
0: Okay. Then you tell her stop payment on the check and send it to me again.
1: No, she said, I said that, and she said, no, we have to wait until we get it back. And I said, it's been a month. You should have gotten it back. She said, I'll make note of it, and hung up the phone.
0: Okay, what do you mean, so she gets it back? What if it's lost in the mail? She'll never get it back.
1: That's what I try to say, but she hung up on me and then wouldn't answer my call.
0: Okay, you make a complaint with the state bar.
1: Okay.
0: You straight out make a complaint with the state bar saying that you're being defrauded by the defendant's attorney. And you lay out chronologically all the phone calls, everything that's happened. I would send an email to the attorney and say, I have consulted with counsel. Don't mention my name because the attorney starts laughing at that point. And I am being told that you are in violation of the canons of ethics. I have put in a complaint to the state bar. For just whatever you can think of, fraud, misrepresentation, and lay out exactly what you did and didn't do.
1: Okay.
0: Something's going on, you're going to get your money, unless that attorney is willing to be suspended or lose her license. Maybe $20,000 is worth it to lose the license. I have no idea.
1: Okay, can I still do that even if the case was settled with prejudice?
0: Yeah, because if the case was settled with prejudice and you haven't got the money, it wasn't settled.
1: Okay.
0: It's fraud. Okay. If I settle a case with you and we go in front of the judge and say, this case has been settled, Your Honor, The defendant has agreed to pay me X number of dollars and never gets paid. I think you can dismiss that prejudice business because you're screwed. Otherwise, people would do it all day long.
1: Okay.
0: I think you're going to be okay. This is lawyers. Aren't they lovely? Hi, Ellie.
2: Hi, yes, good morning.
0: Yes, ma'am.
2: I have a few questions for you, Mr. Handel.
0: Yes, ma'am.
2: I own a home, and I have a purchaser that I want to sell the home. However, there's these occupants that are there, and there's a contingency of they don't want them there, and I don't know how to get rid of them.
0: Mm-hmm. And it's within California, right?
2: Correct.
0: Yeah, well, then those people are not going to buy the house because you're not going to make the contingency because you cannot evict the tenants just to sell a house.
2: So then, in permissible to the law, how long can they occupy that my property?
0: As long as they want, as long as they're paying the rent and are not a nuisance.
2: Okay, in this situation, they're not paying the rent.
0: Then that's easy. Then it's a 3-day notice to pay rent or quit. Done. You're finished. They're finished. You immediately evict them. I mean, immediately you file a 3-day notice to pay rent or quit. And then after 3 days, you don't have to take the rent. So now you're evicting them. Let's say they want to pay back rent, which they won't. And so now you start the unlawful detainer proceedings. And depending where you are, it could take a matter. It depends on whether they answer. There's a bunch of things. It depends on whether you're willing to negotiate with them, saying if you get out by X dates, you don't owe the rent, or I'll give you money, or it doesn't matter, whatever it is. That's a negotiation. And that's usually
2: right.
0: Done. I'm sorry?
2: Yes. So my next question is, what if they come up with the past due rental amount?
0: You're done. If they come up, if they come up with it now, you have to take it. If they come up with it within the 3 days on the 3-day notice to pay rent or quit, including back fee and including penalties, whatever is in the lease, and it just continues on, then if they come up with all of it, you're done. You are not selling the house to a family or a buyer that wants them out. How much do they owe you?
2: At least over $5,000.
0: Okay. Do they have $5,000 to write you a check?
2: That I'm not aware of. I don't know. But
0: give them a 3-day notice. Give them a 3-day notice. Give them a 3-day notice to pay rent or quit and see if they have it. Because you have to give them the notice anyway to evict them. You have no choice.
2: By law, I do have to give them notice, correct?
0: Yeah, before you evict them, you do. Of course.
2: Absolutely.
0: Yeah. So there you go. You know, that's one of the things that people aren't aware of. I'm selling the house and the buyer is a family and that's okay. Congratulations. You have to have an empty house if that's a contingency. All right. Let me quickly tell you, and I talk about this all the time, both on my morning show and on this program, and that's about privacy. Man, people call me all the time, go, Bill, my rights have been invaded. Someone has my information and I want to know what I can do with it, do about it. Not a whole lot because you have no privacy. All of your information is available online where you buy, what you buy, your driving record, any lawsuits that you've had. I mean, it's all out there where you've lived, where you've worked. 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
4: A Coast Guard cutter is among the vessels searching off the coast of Massachusetts for a missing air ambulance. The FAA says it lost contact with the Gulfstream G-100 early this morning and issued a search and rescue alert. The aircraft was carrying six people on a medical evacuation flight from Bermuda to Boston Logan International Airport when it disappeared off the coast of Nantucket. President Trump is set to headline a rally in Ohio today in support of Republican candidates ahead of the midterm elections. Trump is set to speak at Vandalia Butler High School near Dayton, where he is expected to give a ringing endorsement to the incumbent Republican Senator John Houston, who is running in a tight race against former Senator Sherrod Brown. There's a full slate of college football games today. Third-ranked Notre Dame defeated the University of North Carolina 37-26. Elsewhere, it was 7th-ranked Alabama 56-23 winners over 16th-ranked Mississippi State. Minnesota beat Michigan 20-14. Tonight, 4th-ranked Miami takes on Clemson. I'm Rob Martier.
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8: Russ Faria was charged with a crime that he swore he did not commit.
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8: 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I've been a correspondent for Dateline NBC for 25 years. 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

0: This is Handle on the Law, marginal legal advice where I tell you, you have absolutely no case. Mike.
1: Hey, Bill.
0: Hello, Mike.
1: I hired a national pest control company to fumigate my house for termites. I've got a Spanish tile roof. I bought their insurance policy. So the insurance policy sends a drone up over the roof to look at broken tiles before and after the fumigation. Before the fumigation, there were 16 broken tiles. After the fumigation, there were almost 200 broken tiles. When I called the fumigation company, said, hey, guys, your policy only covers 45 tiles. They said, sorry, you're out of luck. Our warranty is 45 tiles. That's it. I want to know, can I sue them for gross negligence and get out of the contract or have them reimburse me for the cost of repairing the roof?
0: Yeah, the repairing the roof part, yes. But let's talk about the contract. Does the contract clearly say 45 tiles is all they will replace?
1: No, not clearly, because what happens is they actually subcontract out the insurance part to a third party. They also subcontract out the fumigation part. And so
0: everybody has
1: their own contract.
0: Yeah, okay. None of that matters. The only thing is your contract with them, how they do it, who they do it with, doesn't matter to you. What matters to you is replacing those tiles. Your contract is with the company, the termite company or whatever the hell company it is. And you have bought an insurance company policy through them. And I am assuming that the policy or the terms say 45 tiles. Thank you. Is that the case?
1: Let's assume, yes, that's the case.
0: Okay, let's assume that you don't have a case. Okay. If that's the case, you don't have one. Now,
1: it's not gross negligence by the number.
0: It doesn't even matter. It really doesn't even matter. The whole point is to cover you for whatever reason.
1: Well, what's a reasonable expectation, right? If they go into
0: 45 tiles, 45 tiles is the reasonable explanation.
1: Yes. And
0: it doesn't matter if it was gross negligence. It doesn't matter if someone fell through, which is not their negligence. It doesn't matter if they're there and someone drops a piece of equipment and it destroys a tile. That's not gross negligence. That's an accident. It doesn't matter.
1: Right.
0: They're responsible. Gross negligence is not something that applies here.
1: Gross negligence in the tenting of the house. They broke 5 times the amount of tiles that were, or actually 10 times, over 10, 20 times the amount of tiles.
0: When they tented the house, they broke the tiles. However,
1: that's correct.
0: Again, it says we are only responsible for 45 tiles. And it doesn't matter how the tiles were broken beforehand, after tenting, no tenting, walking on it, not walking on it, putting additional tiles on the roof, putting repair material. Doesn't matter. There it is right there. And they're saying to you, Mike, there it is. 45 tiles we're responsible for. Thank you very much. What part of over 45 are we looking at here? And you're saying, well, you were grossly negligent. Okay, we were grossly negligent. 45 tiles.
1: My understanding is in the state of California, you cannot use a warranty policy to hide gross negligence. And so
0: Okay, that's news to me. I understand. More importantly, I don't understand. If that law exists, which I have no problem believing, I am not aware of it or I haven't seen it. But if the law says you cannot use gross negligence, and then we define what gross negligence is. And I don't know what it is.
1: Right,
0: and maybe that's a decision that a mediator or an arbitrator, because I'm sure there's an arbitration clause, because you can't argue gross negligence because in your opinion, it's gross negligence.
1: Well, I have another roofer that has looked at it and told me
0: that
1: they
0: helps.
1: Had no idea what they were doing. They should
0: okay,
1: have never
0: that helps.
1: Been up there on the roof.
0: Okay, so that helps. That helps because you're going
1: to
0: argue gross negligence.
1: Damage, so.
0: Yeah, gross negligence is not your call.
1: So I also have before and after drone pictures
0: that helps.
1: Every single broken tile. So.
0: Okay, but again, they could have broken every single tile on your roof, and they're responsible for 45 tiles. Now, You can argue that there was an implied breach of that contract. You can say that they should have known and they didn't know. There's a bunch of stuff that you can argue, but it's going to take a judicial determination to argue it was gross negligence. You can't just arbitrarily say it was gross negligence or get another contractor to say it was gross negligence because they can get another contractor that says it's not gross negligence. That's right. That's just one of the risks of putting up the tent or the tarp. So based on what you say, you're probably going to have to sue him. And you're going to bring in the
1: claims court.
0: Well, it depends on how much it's going to cost. How much is it going to cost to replace?
1: $9,550.
0: Yeah, I think that's within core. I think that's within, I think you can. That's, and you bring in everything. And I'm sure the judge looking at that will, if I were looking at that based on what you say, I'd say, yeah, I mean, that sure likes, it sure looks like gross negligence to me. Boom, gross negligence. Now, you probably have an arbitration clause in your contract with them that right. says you have to go to binding arbitration. So you go to binding arbitration. And you do it in front of an arbitrator. And then it doesn't matter what you're suing for. You can't go to small claims court if there's an arbitration clause because you've agreed to an arbitration in the event of a dispute.
1: Okay.
0: I think you're going to be okay.
1: I understand.
0: I think you're going to be okay based on what you told me. It's just going to be arbitration.
1: Thank you very much.
0: All right. Amy. Hi, Amy. Welcome.
2: Hey.
0: Yes.
2: Hello, Mickey. Yes, hey, I have a quick question. I went through a divorce. It cost around $9,000. I had a judgment that my ex-husband is to pay my attorney fees. He hasn't done that, so my attorney is coming after me. And I'm just trying to figure out if he...
0: Okay, I'm losing you. Your phone is dropping out here. Your attorney is going after you, correct? After the judge ordered that your ex pay for the attorney's fees, right? Do I have that?
2: Okay. Yes, that's correct.
0: All right. So here it is. You owe your attorney the fees. Now, your ex would basically owe you the fees that you've paid. But the attorney did the work and you are the client. And so you owe the money. Now you go after him. You got a judgment against your ex. You go track it down, track him down, attach his wages. Because you have a judgment against him. But that's all you have. It's not one of those, and I know what people think. Well, the judge ordered my ex, in this case, to pay the attorney's fees, so I don't know it at all. It doesn't work that way. It really doesn't. All right, tell you something else. If you're in an injury, I've been telling you, talking about that this morning. I've had more than a few phone calls. And it was, you've been rear-ended. In one case, it was a rear-ender. And you're hurt. And so what do you do? Well, if you're hurt and it's not your fault, then you basically need a lawyer. I mean, there's no way you're going to be able to do this on your own. And the worse you are hurt, the bigger a case it becomes, obviously. You're going to get a call from the insurance company, the other side, and they're going to start negotiating with you. Do not. Because they're going to offer you money and you have no idea the value of the case and they're experts in minimizing all this and you want someone that is in that wheelhouse that can argue with them and knows what the case is worth. 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If there's a problem, I make the phone call, although I never, maybe once in the last 5 years. And they're good. I mean, that's what you need. They're good. And as far as payment is concerned, you don't pay a dime up front. They take a percentage of what happens on

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0: This is Handle on the Law, Marginal Legal Advice. Jerry. Hello, Jerry.
1: Yes, hello. So I got in an accident 2 years ago. Car hit me and then proceeded to hit three other cars, caused $17,000 worth of damage to my car. Hired a lawyer who I was highly recommended.
0: Okay, hang on a minute. Jerry, hang on a minute. You were injured, correct?
1: I was injured. Yes, I was. Went to a chiropractor, and the lawyer is saying the problem with that is that I went to the chiropractor too many times.
0: Okay.
1: Too many times.
0: Okay. Go ahead.
1: So, at any rate, the lawyer is not being tenacious in any way. In exactly 2 years,

0: she's called me two times,
1: okay,
0: possibly three in a 2-year period. And she's not being tenacious in her negotiations with them. So all she has now for me is $1,000 or maybe $2,000 above the part of the chiropractor payment. They're not even paying for
1: all of it. Okay, did the lawyer refer you to the chiropractor, or you went on your own?
0: Well, I went to the chiropractor, and he referred me to the lawyer who he works with.
1: Okay, there's a lien on the case. Have you been paying the chiropractor?
0: I have not paid.
1: Okay, so the whole thing is a lien. It's a personal injury case of which the chiropractor has a lien against the case. The lawyer works with the chiropractor, and you have the insurance company that is saying, I mean, through the lawyer, you went too many times. And the insurance company says, no, there's too many times. And by the way, it's all soft tissue. You got a whiplash, and we're not buying it. And insurance companies now just don't buy it. They just go, no. And so your only choice is just to sue the driver sue the driver in general for pain and suffering and medical costs. And so you bring the chiropractor up. How many times did you see the chiropractor?
0: Oh, probably. Well, I actually saw him about 25 times.
1: All right, 25 times. Soft tissue injury, 25 times. Now, the only thing that has any legitimacy in this case is that there's $17,000 worth of damage. It's not a rear ender in which they're having it 5 miles an hour and there's a little bumper scratch.
0: Yes.
1: No, it was pretty good.
0: Yes.
1: But the point is, the insurance companies are very tough now, and they just don't offer jack. Now, you can go to another attorney. That's not a problem, because you can always fire your attorney, but I guarantee you the second attorney is not going to touch it. There's no money in it. The insurance company has offered you $1,000. What do you think you're going to get if you go to trial?
0: Gosh, I don't know how this kind of thing works.
1: You're
0: going
1: to get very little, because let's say you're in front of a judge. First of all, going to trial, I don't know what attorneys would ever go to trial on a soft tissue case like this. Because the work in going to trial is a lot of work. What you have is, because you saw the chiropractor 25 times, the insurance company, you know, that really is a red flag. That really stinks. And
0: they only think I went about 15 times.
1: So the bottom line is you can get another attorney. You're not going to, and you're probably going to end up with very little money, because that's within the role of these cases. And PI attorneys, for the most part, and we're talking about low-end personal injury attorneys, they work on very low margins. But if you bring another attorney in, the margins are pretty good, but they don't go to trial. They can't, because they would lose their shirts in going to trial. They'd be working for next to nothing. Laura. Hi, Laura. Welcome to Handle on the Law.
2: Hi. Thank you so much for taking my call. It's an honor and privilege to
1: speak
2: with you.
1: Yes, it is. You're absolutely correct. What can I do for you?
2: I obtained a secured loan back in last year, and I utilized my own funds to secure the loan, about $200,000. During the course of
1: Hold on. I'm curious, because I want to set this up correctly. You got a $200,000 loan secured with $200,000 in the bank, correct?
2: Correct. Yes,
1: okay.
2: Sir.
1: All right, got it. So you put up the $200,000 and you got a loan. Let me ask I'm just being curious. I don't know if this has any legal relevance here at all. Why wouldn't you just use? Well, I understand, because you want a mortgage. Okay, got it. Never mind. I got it. So you get a secured loan. You put up the $200,000, and you want $200,000 in loans. All right. Now what?
2: So as I was making my monthly payments, what I would do, I would make advance installment payments, because I have three other trade lines with them. I would pay myself back, and I would use those funds to pay off the other auto loans. And so by doing that, I made advance installment loans, not to the principal, not to the interest, and I was about 8 months in advance payments. the credit union, because they're very small, they merged with a very large.
1: All right, hang on a minute. Wait. I'm going to stop you again because I want to understand this. You make a payment before it's due, and they don't credit it to interest, and they don't credit it to principal. What do they credit it with? Where does that money?
2: They credit it towards the next monthly installment. So, for instance, when I would go into the branch and I would say, okay, I'm making June,
1: okay,
2: July,
1: got it.
2: And
1: okay,
2: August
1: they credit
2: payment.
1: It to the, and you kept on doing it until you're starting to build up, and you've
2: correct.
1: Paid 8 months. All right. So it'd
2: correct.
1: Be both the principal and interest under those circumstances. Okay, so what happened at that point?
2: Correct.
1: Okay.
2: So the credit union merged with the larger credit union, and upon the merger, they were auditing all the loans and all the files. So the RVP audited my loans and decided to take those advanced monthly installment payments and apply it to the principal, forcing me to be due. I was livid. And so I escalated the matter. I contacted the CEO of the credit union, and I expressed my outrage. And so they handed off to a compliance manager. The compliance manager contacted me and stated, you know what, you really don't like this loan. We're going to go ahead and waive interest, and we're going to release the funds. And that's what she stated verbatim. And so I asked her to repeat her statement. She did. Then I asked her to put it in writing. She refused. I noticed on my online account app that they did release the funds. And then about 10 minutes later, they took all my funds and they paid off the secured loan without my authorization and without my approval and without my written signature. They literally seized my assets and took
1: okay,
2: away from
1: but,
2: me.
1: But wait a second. They seized your assets, but you got all of your money back, correct?
2: No.
1: How much money are they holding on to, saying you don't have a loan anymore? How much do they still have?
2: $165,000.
1: And they won't return it to you. They're just keeping $165,000.
2: Correct.
1: Oh, you got a lawyer on your hands. You've got, I mean, there's all yes. kinds of violations. I mean, that makes no sense. Okay. We're quitting the loan.
2: Correct.
1: All right. We don't want, which they probably have a right to do under the loan agreement. Yeah, you know, we're not happy with you for whatever. If we sell the property or if we sell the loan, I have no idea how that works. They have a right to call it. But they don't have a right to keep $165,000.
2: Correct.
1: Yeah, it's time for a lawyer. It's time for a business okay. lawyer, because you got to actually probably a lawyer who's gone after financial institutions. I mean, if that's what happened, they've stolen your money, and there are all kinds
2: correct.
1: Of sanctions. Oh, I've never heard of that happening. Never. You have a secured loan, and they say we don't want the loan anymore, and we're keeping all of the money at that point. Please. I mean, I don't get that at all. And you don't get any of it. Maybe I misunderstood, but that was crazy. All right. Real quickly, I want to tell you about privacy. If you have any, you don't. And so I want to share a story with you. This has to do with insurance. This man's car insurance jumped over 20%. And he had no accidents. He had no tickets. So he started digging to find out why and who reported him. It was his car that was reporting him. 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